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3: Coming up on the Friday edition of Unsportsmanlike with Chris Candy, Michelle Smallman, and me, Evan Cohen, Jalen Brunson, and the Knicks took game one of the finals. So how will Wemby and the Spurs respond in game two? It's Unsportsmanlike, 6 a.m. Eastern, right here on ESPN Radio, ESPN2, and ESPNU.

0: be out that 4 to 6 weeks, and then they'll re-image him, check him out, reevaluate, and determine how long he's going to be out. And as the team said, he's expected, the big E word, expected to return this season. But that means that we just don't know. And so that's unfortunate for baseball and obviously for Yankee fans as well.
1: Yeah, yeah. But, hey, you know, I guess you got to sacrifice something, right? If you want the Knicks to win a championship, then you might have to sit down there, Aaron Judge for, you know, who knows, 2 months or so. But, again, he'll come back, and he'll come back at the right time to get ready for the postseason.
0: Man, right now there's a line of Yankee fans that are like, here, I'll sacrifice my rib. Aaron, you need it? What do you need?
1: Take my rib.
0: I got you. Right, exactly. Right. We got you. There's no doubt about that. He's Emmett Golden. I'm Q Myers. It's game night here on ESPN Radio. Sports Center all night is coming up next on ESPN Radio, the all-new ESPN app, SiriusXM Channel 80, and tune in.
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0: again. It is almost the end of the week, and we're still here, and so is college football, we think. We'll recap all the things that have happened all week and maybe talk a little bit about what happens on the field and not what happens in the halls of Congress. Welcome in on this day. We will share some headlines with you. And how about this? The Auburn Tigers have done it again. 2 out of 3 years, they are the national champs in men's golf. Outstanding job. It was a nail biter, but they have done it, and we'll talk a little bit more about that as the afternoon goes on. But War Eagle to the men's golf team. How about Texas? Hook 'em. They are one win away from doing it for the second year in a row. Longhorns will try to win the national championship in the Women's College World Series tonight. That game in Oklahoma City. Meanwhile, Big Ten, SEC, those commissioners are reportedly in D.C. today trying to salvage what looks like perhaps a lost cause. The hearing yesterday garnered a lot of headlines and a lot of criticism, including the majority leader of the House of Representatives today saying without the SEC and the Big Ten, it is not going to happen. Dellinger joins us later from D.C. No lane, no problem. Pete Golding's Ole Miss transfer portal reload has Rebels eyeing a CFP encore. They came within a play last year of perhaps playing for the national championship, and that is where we begin on this Thursday afternoon with Brad Crawford. Brad, it's been a while. Thanks for making time for us, and let's start with Ole Miss. Good afternoon.
1: Hey, Paul, good to see you, man. I'm glad college football season's about 2.5 months away.
0: Well, so what about the Rebels? They're catching a lot of flack. Even Nick Saban eviscerated Pete Golding yesterday under oath in Congress, but doesn't seem to be bothering Pete Golding at all, does it?
1: No, there seems to be some hesitancy, Paul, from the national folks on sort of how to evaluate and grade Ole Miss this offseason. But look, this team still returns two of the best players in college football. In Trinidad Chambliss, a player I think should have been a Heisman finalist last fall. And then Kewon Lacy, 1,400-yard rusher. Him and Ahmad Hardy, two SEC running backs who are All-American candidates. So I think Ole Miss and everybody in that building in Oxford, they believe that national championship window is still open. And I think we're going to see Ole Miss challenge for a playoff spot once again.
0: Yeah, they need more than Lacy and Chambliss. What does the defense look like?
1: Yeah, defensively, Ole Miss is going to have about 8 new starters, but I think it starts along the defensive line where this is going to be a tenacious and very, very nasty pass rush. Despite losing their top pass rusher, obviously, to LSU, and then they lost, you know, their top linebacker, T.J. Daugherty, also to LSU, they reload in the portal and they bring back Cam Franklin, Will Eccles, Jamarius Brown up front. They got Blake Purchase, an edge rusher from Oregon who may have started for the Ducks, but he's definitely going to be an impact player for Ole Miss. And Pete Golding, this is his specialty on defense. I think he has enough pieces for this Ole Miss defense to be better than it was last season.
0: Chatting with Brad Crawford of CBS Sports. Brad, let's look a little bit deeper in the SEC. And I know the favorites are going to be Georgia and Texas. Let's stay away from them for just a second. After that, give us who is nipping at the heels in addition to Ole Miss. So that's three teams. Who else?
1: Yeah, three of my four teams we've mentioned, Paul, but LSU is going to also make the playoff. They're in my early projection over at CBS Sports. I just think that with the number one portal class, Ole Miss signed number two, LSU is going to get to a playoff spot in Lane Kiffin's first season. You got Sam Leavitt at quarterback, a bunch of new wide receivers signed, a ton of offensive linemen, including Jordan Seaton. He's going to make around $4 million this season in Baton Rouge, the highest paid offensive tackle in college football. But where it matters most is defensively. The last couple of years under Brian Kelly, they've slipped a bit athletically on that side of the football. That's going to change this fall. I think this team starts defensively with the line of scrimmage and that back seven. Going to have several future first-round picks there. So Lane Kiffin, despite a very tough schedule in Baton Rouge, he can say what he wants this offseason, but the pressure is on, and I do think he'll make the playoff.
0: Okay, so those are four, which seems like that's about where the cutoff is. Now, remember last year the SEC had five, so who is getting left out and why?
1: Four is my cutoff, but I think Texas A&M is a team, obviously, that could get back. Alabama's in that mix, but Paul, I haven't had Alabama as a preseason playoff team the last 3 years, and I'm 1-for-2 in there trying to hit 666 right now and go 2-for-3. I don't think Alabama has enough talent offensively to get there. They're going to start a new first-year quarterback, either Austin Mack or the former five-star freshman Keelan Russell, and then the run game. Are we going to finally see some physicality out of that backfield? Kalen DeBoer, he swears up and down this offseason that Alabama is going to get more punchy, more ferocious at the point of attack. But he's got to show us that, man, because the first few seasons in Tuscaloosa, that team has been anything but physical at the line of scrimmage.
0: And it seems like their schedule, though, maybe a little more manageable. They do have Georgia at home. They don't have Texas. They have A&M at home. They're at LSU. But they've got to negotiate another, like Tennessee, which is a team I want to ask you about next. People seem a little bit down on Josh Heupel. Where are you?
1: Yeah, I would put Alabama just ahead of Tennessee as well, Paul. I think that's a winnable game for the Tide. I think Alabama's going to win that rather convincingly. I'm not sold right now on Tennessee's offseason acquisitions. They got a bunch of veterans back defensively. They're going to have one of the SEC's top wide receiver rooms, but at quarterback, probably going to start a five-star true freshman in Faison Brandon. Paul, you and I are both in North Carolina. We know Faison Brandon, very talented player at a Grimsley High School, but it all starts with the schedule. You look at Tennessee there. First couple games, probably going to be wins, but then murderer's row begins. You've got Texas, Auburn, Alabama, at South Carolina. That won't be a very easy game against Lenora Sellers and Dylan Stewart. And then down the stretch, the defining games for Josh Heupel in 2026 is that trip to College Station. Then they host LSU. Then they go back, you know, to Nashville to play Vanderbilt. So Tennessee, I think in that 7-5, 8-4 range, which we know ain't going to be good enough to make the playoff.
0: We've talked about half the schools in the SEC. Didn't hear Oklahoma mentioned. They're on a lot of these magazine, grocery store magazine, top 15, top 25s. What about the Sooners?
1: Yeah, the big issue for me is just brutal schedule, man. Brent Venables keeps getting the short end of the stick with these SEC schedule makers. Obviously, toughest schedule in country this season in the SEC is likely Texas, but Oklahoma's in that top-tier mix as well. Brent Venables got to the playoff last year, saved his job there in Norman. I know he liked, you know, some of the coaching staff hires and additions that he's made these last couple years. Defensively, this team's still going to be elite. But John Mateer, returning quarterback, did they do enough in the portal surrounding him with talent? We saw, Paul, before his injury last season, John Mateer, very good quarterback from the pocket and outside. But after that injury to his hand, kind of changed a little bit, a little inconsistent down the stretch and really hurt Oklahoma's offense. So they've got to improve offensively to be a repeat playoff team.
0: Always great to check in with Brad Crawford as we get closer to the season. We'll see you soon, Brad. Many thanks for the time as we are underway here on a Thursday afternoon. Busy week, and we'll talk to Dellinger about what happened yesterday and can that cruise bill be saved? That's the question. A lot of optimism going in, not much coming out. J.D. Pickell will get back on the field, and Alyssa and crew will get us ready for what could be the final night of the year in women's softball. We'll be right back.
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16: College football has gone off the damn rails. 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

0: And we welcome you back. We'll talk more about what happened yesterday in D.C. with Ross Dellinger coming up. Let's get some phone calls here at 855-242-7285. And Mike starts it off from Ohio. Hello, Mike. Good afternoon.
1: Hey, Paul. Roll Tide. Just wanted to give you a call today. You know, really just wanted to kind of echo what we just listened to. You know, I mean, we have Sankey and the Big Ten kind of, you know, pushing back on this bill, Saban kind of for it. You know, can we talk about some of the differences, what Sankey's not seeing that Saban clearly sees here that would move forward with this?
0: Well, first of all, Nick Saban has become a puppet for one of the groups here who is pushing this bill, and Greg Sankey is looking after his own league's best interest. So there's a direct difference, and it's shocking to me how Nick Saban, assuming he read the bill, could get up there and defend it the way he did yesterday.
1: And I mean, I guess we, you know, Sankey is looking out for the best interest of the SEC, but it's kind of hard when the coaches come out and say that, you know, they were for a 9-game schedule when we were going to expand, and then that didn't happen. So it seemed like, you know, some miscommunication there. So just hopefully we can see some kind of resolution soon.
0: Probably not going to, Mike, but thanks for the call anyway. Hugh was up next. Good afternoon, Hugh. You're on the air.
2: Hey, Paul. How you doing, bud?
0: Very well. Thank you.
2: Okay, good. Okay, yeah, I'm calling from Georgia, but I'm a Tennessee fan. Now, they can do all these predictions they want about football, you know, who's going to do what. But Tennessee's problem last year, their offense was potent. They scored more points than led the nation in the offense, I believe, is scoring points. Their problem was the defense. They should have fired Tim Banks a long time ago. He was the problem. You know, shortly after the season was over, he left. He either got fired or he just left on his own. He was the problem, Tim Banks. You got to point at him for Tennessee defense. But their offense, they can score points. But, you know, you got to play defense, too. But
0: No, you're right, Hugh. But I think with Jim Knowles, they're in a much better situation. Hey, thank you very much for the call. I want to go back to what the guy from Ohio asked me about Saban and Sankey. And Chris Coons is a Democratic senator from Delaware, and he was one of the secondary sponsors of this bill, along with Eric Schmidt of Missouri, who you thought would be supporting his home state school, but clearly did not. Coons just told Amanda Kristovich that he thinks there's an appetite to pass the Cruz bill. Here's the interesting part, the reason I'm doing this. This is not Washington Week in Review. He said, we need to be willing to risk pushing back on the SEC. They are used to being the big game in town. With 50 states in the country and 100 senators, there's an awful lot of senators from states that don't come from either SEC or Big Ten teams, but do have college teams. Note that three of the original four co-sponsors are from Texas, Missouri, and Washington, which both have SEC and Big Ten schools. So, I don't know Chris Coons from Adam, but this is more why the appearance of Saban yesterday becomes even more preposterous. You got a senator, one of the four co-sponsors of this bill, who is openly declaring war on the SEC here. I mean, is there any other way to read this? Is there any other way to read one of the four co-sponsors of this legislation that everybody thinks we have to get on board because it will save college athletics? We don't need to be willing to risk pushing back on the SEC. They are used to being the big game in town. And you wonder why Sankey did not originally sign off on this. Listen, I'm with a lot of people. College athletics needs some help. And an antitrust exemption would be a benefactor. But you're gonna get on board when you got bozos like this who are declaring war against the SEC, and we're supposed to get in line and support this? I mean, everybody's got their congressmen and senators. I don't know, I haven't heard where everybody is on this, but if you're a senator in the SEC footprint, And that includes Eric Schmidt, one of the co-sponsors of the bill. I mean, he is from Missouri. I guess he didn't go to Missouri. Maybe he forgot they were in the SEC. You're gonna go along with somebody who's mouthing off like that, pretty much putting their thumb in the eye of the Southeastern Conference and the Big Ten, for that matter, not just the SEC. Chris Coons, again, Democrat from Delaware, co-sponsor of this bill. We need to be willing to risk pushing back on the SEC. They're used to being the big game in town. Well, with this bill, that's going to change because they're not going to let them get any bigger. That's really what this is about. Anyway, just my two cents. I don't have a vote. David is up next in Georgia. Good afternoon.
3: Yes, Paul. One team I do want to talk about from the Big Ten, I know they got three tough games this year, and I want to talk about them. Ohio State is playing Oregon, Indiana, and Texas. Ohio State, I'm sorry the way that you got you set up your schedule this year. You're losing all three of those games this year. I just think Kirk Cignetti is a better coach than Ryan Day. And then number two, Oregon, Dan Lanning's a better coach than Ryan Day, in my opinion. And then number three, Sark's a better coach than Ryan Day. And then their defense, I'm sorry, Ohio State's not going to be prepared against neither of those three teams. And then by the way that they run the ball, I just don't think Ohio State's going to make the playoffs this year. They're going to miss out on the playoffs. And then as long as they got Ryan Day and that defensive coordinator, they're just not making the playoffs. I'm sorry. This year. And thank you for my call, Paul. War damn Eagles.
0: So if I understood David correctly, he said that Ohio State is not going to make the playoffs next year. David, I don't know what I'm not exactly sure what you're watching there, but I think there's a pretty good chance that they'll not only make the playoffs, but play for the national championship. Will is up next. Hey, Will.
4: Hey, Paul. Speaking of runaway Ferraris to the Grand Canyon, I believe I'm going to have to cancel my summer vacation plans unless you will spare me Texas-Tennessee game. I've been watching it for like 3 months. Have you seen the average ticket price on that?
0: So what is it? What is the ticket price, Will?
4: It's $800 average. So
0: wow.
4: If we can can we do any so I can be able to go to that?
0: Yeah. Well, the only thing I would offer is I would not ever buy a ticket. Thanks for the call. We're losing you a little bit. I would never buy a ticket this early. Prices ebb and flow like everything else in the world. Vance is up next. Hey, Vance.
5: Good afternoon, Paul. I just heard those remarks from Chris Coons. I'm not going to go. I think that's his first name. I don't really care what his name is, but I do know who he is. And I know what he stands for. You know, I contended last week that the whole country is coalescing to try to downplay and crush the SEC. But that is, for me personally, just as an American citizen, that's troubling to hear some guy actually call out and aim a firearm of we got to take down this one conference.
0: Yeah, and Vance, I mean, here's a guy, and you know, Chris Coons, who's got a undergraduate and law degree from Yale University, and he's and what gets me though, it's not him. I mean, I know we all know. I mean, anybody in politics knows what he represents and what he stands for, and that's his constituency, the 10 people that live in Delaware. But the point is that all the people we've talked to in the last couple weeks who just lined up and said, "Well, this is great. This is a bipartisan bill." I mean, it took a while to get to the heart of the matter, but this bill is an anti-SEC bill. I don't know why people don't understand that.
5: Admittedly, now out there for anyone to read or listen to.
0: We can't let the SEC or the Big Ten get any bigger. The good news from this, and I'm hoping that Sankey and Petitti, who are in Washington today meeting with these clowns, I hope that maybe they realize that they went to the wrong place to seek help, and maybe they need to seek help from each other.
5: Well, I think both of them need to go to Dr. Phil for going to the government any damn way. We keep getting away from the root cause of all this. And yet a caller the other day said, is there ever going to be any punishment for some of these things these guys do? The answer is no. But there should be. There should be. But all I can say is I was very disappointed to hear that. I know who he is. I know what he stands for. I would have never wanted anything to do with him in the first place. But I hope that Sankey, and now I'm even going to give Petiti a pat on the behind and say, tell them to kick rocks. Don't let that. They will hurt this. And one final thing, Paul. I'm with Legend. You know, saying anything negative about Nick Saban almost just does it. It almost crushes me. I just seems to what comes to mind from what side he has taken. Some people just need to be football coaches and do nothing else. Sell cars, build houses.
0: Well, but Vance, let me offer this. And you know, Saban's been to the White House. He's close to the president, which is great. That power up there is intoxicating, I can assure you. But I think sometimes when you get brought in, you lose perspective. And by the way, the president of the United States came out today and urged people to support this bill as well, which, you know, considering so many people in the South who have been loyal supporters of his, I'm a little concerned about where this whole thing is. We'll find out more about that when we talk to Ross Dellinger coming up next. Paul Feinbaum here. You know, in the SEC, it's go big or go home. Zaxby's is doing just that with the new giant chicken finger wraps. 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Who's got the sauce? 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
10: Here is your latest Middle Tennessee weather. Friday will be mostly cloudy early, then gradually become sunny with a high near 87. Winds from the south, southwest at 5 to 10 miles per hour. Friday night will be partly cloudy with a low around 67. Saturday will be mostly sunny and warmer with a high near 90. Saturday night will be mostly cloudy with a low around 71. 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

0: Okay, it has been the conversation for over a week now, and this is a headline from Ross Dellinger, SEC Big Ten versus everybody, protect college sports bill, politicians rail. And Ross has got a lot of new reporting since yesterday. He's talked to the majority leader. He's talked to countless others. Ross, thanks for the time. Where are we right now on what many people were pretty optimistic about a week ago?
1: Yeah, Paul, probably not as optimistic, but things are, like often in politics, things are still fluid, and there does seem to be a split. Not just on political lines, right, but on perhaps on relationship sort of lines too. It's I've never seen anything quite like it. I was texting Paul with a because you've got Donald Trump, who came out with a supportive message today, but then the person in his same party, right, the majority leader in the House, Steve Scalise, came out with an opposition today. You've got the SEC and Big Ten in opposition. You've got the Congressional Black Caucus and the NAACP joining them in opposition, which is a weird sort of strange bedfellow, as you might say. But you've got a lot of Republican senators and House members in support of the bill. And all the other conferences, it seems like, mostly in support of the bill as well, along with Notre Dame, who testified, their AD, Pete Bavakwa, at the Senate hearing that I was at yesterday. So this is a weird, very split time right now. And I was texting with a lobbyist on the Hill earlier, like, kind of saying, hey, is this how it is with every issue up here? You know, is it crazy? Is this crazy? You know? And they said, yeah, pretty much. Yeah, you know, this is sort of how a bill is made. Somebody said to me, you know, it's like you hear the term, Paul, nobody wants to see how the sausage is made. How a bill is made is kind of like that. Nobody really wants to see it. It gets dirty, it gets messy, it's ugly. And I think that's what we're seeing, but it's all part of the process. The one thing that makes this different, Paul, is the two most important and prominent stakeholders in an industry, in this industry, the SEC and Big Ten, are against a bill that is marching forward that governs the industry, right? The two biggest stakeholders. So that is the unique situation that we're seeing right now with this college sports bill.
0: Yeah, I want to get to them in a second, but I want to go back to what you learned from Steve Scalise today, who is a critically important player, because even if this sailed through the Senate, which it may not, it still has to get through the House. And the two most important people at the House are both LSU graduates. They're both Louisianans, Mike Johnson and Steve Scalise, the speaker and the majority leader. And reading what you had from Scalise, I don't know how you put that genie back in the bottle.
1: Yeah, that was some pretty harsh words from Steve Scalise, right? I think he said what I just pointed out, right? You've got two of the most prominent stakeholders in an industry, and you're passing a bill trying to govern that industry without the support of those stakeholders. And I saw Steve Scalise pointed that out, but he also mentioned, Paul, some of the other policy type issues with the bill as well. And that does exist too. And so does, you know, the employment, right? I think Steve Scalise pointed out the employment, issue, which is not, you know, there's not an anti-employment clause in the Senate bill like there was in the SCORE Act, in the House bill that failed to get to the floor in the House. And I think Steve said, the majority leader said, there needs to be an employment clause in the bill for it to have any chance. And you need to have the SEC and Big Ten, the two biggest stakeholders, supporting it. And I think, you know, again, that's what makes sort of this situation very unusual. And look, there's some other things going on here, Paul. This bill, it does a lot of things that college conferences, including the SEC and Big Ten, have asked for, right? There's a limit sort of on transfers. It brings back the one-time transfer. It gives the five-year eligibility standard, right? Sets that. It does kind of a hard cap codifying the House settlement. There's probably some tweaks that could happen there. But those are kind of the main agent registry, Paul. It does an agent registry and certification system. There's a lot of things that they ask for, this bill does. But it does something else that they didn't ask for, which it impacts and controls their future decisions on expansion and on any other future plans. And it adds in a pathway to pool media rights, as I've talked to you about on your show quite a bit, right? It adds a pathway to pool media rights with the SEC and Big Ten is against. You know, one of the things, somebody called me this morning and said they had never seen a bill that controls a private entity like this bill would. And what they mean by that is this bill would prohibit basically the SEC and Big Ten from expanding more. And it also may eventually, it definitely paves a path for redistribution of wealth in college sports with the pooling of rights. So there's like two parts to this bill, right? And they're mostly in favor of one of those parts, right? And the other is what I just detailed. And it's a kind of a controlling piece of the bill that sort of seems to me, and seems to plenty of others, is geared or intended to stop private entities, SEC and Big Ten, from doing business, basically. And that's why I think, in when it comes down to it, the SEC and Big Ten are not in support of it. And I think Commissioner Greg Sankey and Tony Patini were supposed to, or have already talked to Ted Cruz today. They were supposed to speak with him directly about their issues with the bill. Ted Cruz and Maria Cantwell, the bill's sponsors, told me yesterday, Paul, they don't plan on changing any of those concepts in the bill that control the SEC and Big Ten. So this is sort of a standoff.
0: And I know you talked to Patiti, and I've obviously talked to Sankey often. Assuming that this meeting, what took place today, or call, whatever it was, what path is there to resolve these issues and get everybody on the same page, which seems somewhat unlikely at the moment, doesn't it?
1: It does. It does. I think that it is going to be difficult unless there are changes to the portions of the bill that would control the SEC and Big Ten's decisions. I don't know that there is a path to get them on board. And look, you know, the second part of the bill that would prohibit the SEC, you know, expansion and would pave the way for pooling rights at some point, that was put in there, and Ted Cruz told me this yesterday, as a necessary bargaining compromise with Maria Cantwell, the Democrat. You got to remember where Maria Cantwell's from, state of Washington. She saw firsthand Washington State get left behind when the Pac-12 sort of crumbled. So there's a lot of behind the scenes going on, you know, in this as well. I mean, Paul, in the hearing room yesterday, right? This is interesting and notable. I think Cody Campbell was in there. Smash Capital, representative of Smash Capital was in there too. Those two entities have been sort of behind the scenes, Cody more public than Smash, trying to attempt to get schools to pool media rights. And they were, not only were they in the hearing, but they've been involved in the development of this legislation. So all of this kind of ties together of why you're seeing some skepticism from the Big Ten in the SEC.
0: And Ross, not to get too deep in the weeds, but what you just mentioned is probably more important to movers and shakers mm-hmm. than it is to average people who don't follow this stuff. But Smash Capital wants to control. They're a private equity group out of California, and they are tied either directly or indirectly through various tributaries to Ted Cruz, to Cody Campbell, as well as to Jeff Landry, the governor of Louisiana, who just came out and supported the bill as well, supporting the president's tweet. So I know this is just convoluted as it can be, which brings me to my final question. And I know I've asked you this a number of times on various bills, but going into it, it seemed like there was some momentum coming out without knowing everything that we think we know, but we know a lot. Where does this go from here? What is the path forward, if there is one?
1: Yeah, well, the next step, and there's a lot of steps, but the next step would be what they call a markup. It's kind of an amendment process that would happen in the Senate Commerce Committee. And there was plans for that markup to happen next Wednesday. But that has not been formally announced yet. And that could be delayed until the next week. And after you get done with that, right, that's the first step is introducing a bill. We got that. Second step is having a hearing on a bill. We got that. Third step is a markup to address suggestions of language changes, right, in the bill. Then after that, the fourth step, Paul, is what they call whipping votes, to see if you have the votes to pass the measure, to pass the legislation. And step five, if you do have the votes, is it going to the Senate floor for arguments and for a vote? And then from there, the same process happens in the House. So we are a long way away from anything happening. And I think Charlie Baker put it at 50-50 that this bill would pass both chambers and be signed into law. I think that's high. The Congressional Black Caucus has come out against it. The NAACP has come out against it. The two biggest stakeholders in the industry have come out against it. Steve Scalise, the House leader, has come out against it. There's a lot of pushback for this thing right now.
0: And does it help, my final point here, that Chris Coons, who's one of the co-sponsors with Schmidt from Missouri, who seems to have forgotten that there's an SEC school in his state, that Coons, I'm translating what he said to an interview to a person earlier today, but he basically came out and said, we're sick and tired of the SEC ruling the roost. I don't know how that helps advance the cause.
1: Well, I mean, Paul, look what was said to me after the hearing by the authors of the bill, Ted Cruz and Marie Cantwell. Some of those quotes were a story last night I posted. I mean, they were pretty biting quotes. I mean, Marie Cantwell just flatly said, we're fighting against the SEC. That was one of her quotes. Ted Cruz said the SEC and Big Ten are trying to, you know, start a super league and we're trying to stop them with this bill. Which, of course, Tony Petitti and Greg Sankey have said many times, there's no talk of a super league. There's no talk of a merger. Greg Sankey has, I think, plenty of times said there's no discussion of expansion or anything like that. But these senators certainly believe there's some ulterior motives that the SEC and Big Ten have. And yes, Paul, to get back to your question, none of this is probably helping get everybody on board.
0: Having said all that, and I know I've asked you the final question four times, but where does this put Nick Saban here, who works for the University of Alabama, who's the most famous coach in SEC history? It just feels like there he was again yesterday reading the talking points for a bill that his league doesn't want.
1: His league doesn't want, and his employer probably imposes certainly a big part of it, which is the media rights, the pooling of media rights. They've made that at least privately very clear, ESPN has. So, yeah, that's an awkward position when Coach Saban gets up there and supports a bill. But one thing somebody did tell me, and it's a good point, you know, Coach Saban probably sees the bill as a way for coaches, his colleagues, to bring some stability in the form of the one-time transfer limitation and the eligibility standards and sort of the restrictive cap that it puts. I'm sure that's all he sees. And, you know, Paul, Coach Saban's retired, right? He's not in the industry anymore. He doesn't have to deal with any kind of ramifications on a daily basis that this bill might deliver.
0: Ross, many thanks. Fascinating stuff. We will obviously, and your story today, or last night, whenever it came out, if anybody has not read it, it tells everything you need to know, plus who was there, why they were there, what it all means. Ross Dellinger, really appreciate it. We're back after this.
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0: Yeah, it has been a very busy first hour. We had Brad Crawford talking about what's on the field and then an extraordinary conversation with Ross about what happened in the Senate and what it means. Let's check in with Fred in Memphis, Tennessee.
1: Hey, Paul, you owe me one. I guess you know that, don't you? Last time I talked to you, you said the next time I called in, you would take every call. Well, I called yesterday and sit on the phone for 3 hours, and here I am trying to get through again. So, one question. Are we ever going to get academics back into sports?
0: No.
1: Then why are we pursuing this damn thing? I'm only 90 years old, and I've been watching it for that long, and I can still go out and play a little round of golf, football, baseball. But yet academics mean nothing anymore. But we developed the athletic scholarship to help the underprivileged person get an education while he was performing on the athletic field. Is there anything in this bill that pertains to academics?
0: None. Nothing at all.
1: Why are we pursuing it?
0: I have no idea. I'm with you. It seems like an utter waste of time.
1: Another thing, of course, I'm getting behind because I can't get my calls answered, but what are the main four key points of this bill we're trying to get through Congress?
0: Well, let me come back to that in a minute. The thing that I hear most people talk about is the one-time transfer. There's a set eligibility limit of 5 years. Those are two things that a lot of people agree on. Most of the things in the bill, nobody agrees on other than these bozos in Washington. We'll be right back.
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0: We are back for the second hour on this Thursday afternoon. Welcome back in. If you're just joining us, J.D. Pickell joins us. It has been a while since we've had a chance to talk to him from OnTree World Headquarters. J.D., great to see you, first of all, and can't wait to get going. How are you?
1: Paul, doing well. It feels like it's starting to get to college football season. I know we're talking about Congress and the playoff format, but like we're going to look up. Media days are going to be here before we know it. So the fact that we're actually talking about football, it makes me feel good. Good to talk to you.
0: Yeah, no, it is great. And this is when we always love to talk to you because you're never shy about predicting things, whether they come true or not. It really is not of any consequence. I know that you are really focusing in on the beginning of the season. There are so many consequential matchups, week one, week two. So let's start where we ought to start, the beginning of the season and what it all means.
1: I think we're going to know about LSU here, Paul, real quick. Like, their September is absolutely stacked. They play Clemson, obviously, game one. Everyone knows about the Kiffin Bowl in week three. But, Paul, after they play Ole Miss, they got to play Texas A&M the following week. So if LSU is able to be cohesive enough with those 60 new players, 19 from the high school level and then 40 from the transfer portal, if they're able to put that all together in the month of September, I don't think there's any reason to believe that LSU won't have a chance to be a college football playoff team this year. So September for LSU, I think, is the most important month of the entire season for them in terms of like setting the tone, generating belief, and laying out the runway for what a playoff berth would mean for Kiffin in year one.
0: And belief is something you have to have if you pick them to make the playoffs. So are you a believer? What do you think?
1: Right now, I would lean more towards yes than no, with it being the month of June. I am a lot higher on them than some other teams I would put in a similar tier of them. Like, Alabama is a great example. I think Alabama, at a roster level, could absolutely be a playoff team, but the equation to put them into that 12-team bracket in terms of what it would have to look like is still a little bit of a stretch. Ty Simpson for them was just so phenomenal, and they replaced the entire offensive line, which I guess in some ways with how bad it was a year ago is a good thing. But to ask Keelon Russell to do any version of what Ty Simpson did a year ago just feels a touch unfair. So I would put LSU ahead of Bama for sure in that conversation and probably lean towards them being a playoff team rather than not at this point in the calendar.
0: And J.D., speaking of the two, we all know what Kiffin did. He had an unlimited budget, and he exceeded it for his portal class. Kalen DeBoer took a different approach. He had the best recruiting class in the country, but he was not that active in the portal, and many are wondering, was that the right move?
1: Full speculation here. I don't know how much Alabama was working with when it comes to NIL. So in some regard, just say, okay, if you maximized your budget and were able to be efficient and smart with how you worked in the portal, more power to you. I think it really just does come down to me to their evaluations at Bama, because look at the previous stops for Kalen DeBoer. Like, Washington ended up being a team that played for a national championship in the four-team era. I don't think anybody had Michael Penix Jr. and Rome Odunze penciled in as first-round picks when they were coming out of high school. So I think a lot of it will be, how do they fit their system? How does Kalen DeBoer utilize them? We all know he can coach. That shouldn't be a question. It's a matter of, are you able to get more out of your personnel if there is a greater level of personnel on the opposite side of the field, which I think for Bama fans, that's going to happen a lot more frequently for you, games like that where you have the quote-unquote second-best roster on the field any given Saturday, than maybe they're familiar with being the case for them in Tuscaloosa.
0: J.D. Pickell with us from On3. We talked about the first week. The second week is intriguing as well. Oklahoma, a team that snuck into the playoffs last year and then choked its way right out at home, goes to Michigan. Upgrade with the head coach there in spite of everything. Got a big-time quarterback. Where is Oklahoma when it comes to that game and the rest of the season?
1: Paul, I love Oklahoma this year. Like, I'm kind of towing the line a little bit with LSU and leaving some room for that roster to solidify itself. I'm not sure about Bama. I'm in on Oklahoma, Paul. Like, I'll pencil them in as a playoff team today. The schedule is going to be a little bit tricky, but everyone's talking about Ja Matir like he's some JV quarterback. Paul, we saw him light it up during the month of September, and then he breaks his thumb, has his trust betrayed by Chipotle, so he's got a mental thing he's working through there with his favorite fast food restaurant doubling back on him. He's only got 9 fingers for the rest of the season. When John Mattier is healthy, he is a top 10 quarterback in the sport. He's one of the best quarterbacks in all of college football, in the SEC for sure. And then you talk about the defense, like Brent Venables running that side of the ball, I will never, ever worry about. I don't see a world where the run game is as bad as it was a year ago. I'm all the way in on Oklahoma being a playoff team in 2026.
0: Okay, I'm not going to go through. There's 16 teams in the SEC. I've mentioned a couple of them. Who are you most intrigued by? Schools that could go either way.
1: I think Auburn's fascinating. Like, I think there's just so much there with Auburn. Where if you're a Tiger fan, the last couple of years, you've probably just gotten up the last couple of years to have your heart broken, is the way that it feels. You're tired of being fed hopium. And so it sort of feels like the boy crying wolf once again to say, hey, no, hey, Auburn fans, there's reason for belief. There's reason for excitement. And to me, it's not the context of, are they going to be team that makes the playoff or plays for the SEC championship in Atlanta? It's so much more about, will they have an identity? Will they be able to score points this year, which would be a novel concept for Tiger fans the last couple of years? I think the transfers they got from USF with the dude pulling the trigger and Byron Brown playing quarterback for them, there's so much more at Auburn that right now feels stable. And so with this year being a year where no one's expecting you to make the playoff, can they just be frisky? Can they ruin somebody else's chances of making the playoff? And can they put out a billboard for, you know, potential recruits, whether it be the portal level or the high school level, say, hey, come to Auburn. This thing is different. It's heading a different direction. Arrow's pointing up. And for that reason, I just think Auburn is going to catch somebody slipping. And I think they're going to be fun to watch. They're going to score some points.
0: With J.D. Bakel, Mario Cristobal finally knocked the door down last year, made it to the championship game, had a shot at winning. Can they be better this year?
1: I think so. I think two things can be true. I don't want to speak out of both sides of my mouth, but I'm going to do my best here. I think Miami can be better than they were a year ago on paper. I think Miami's upgraded at quarterback. I will never have concerns about either offensive or defensive trenches with Cristobal. The piece of paper the roster's on could be better, but when you get to the playoff, the entire season resets. And so the question is, does that better roster, that better piece of paper, play like it in a 3-4 game stretch, and do they get a favorable draw in that 3-4 game stretch to advance further? So Miami could be a better team, but they could also be short of winning the national championship and maybe not make the national title game like they did a season ago. So I'm all in on Miami, all in on Cristobal, but it's tough to predict with the playoff them being back in that game as we sit here right now in June, Paul.
0: I just saw that October 3rd game at Clemson, and I had to try to remember, is Clemson still a team that should even be talked about? Where is Dabo Swinney after yet another dismal season?
1: Yeah, it's tough with Clemson, isn't it? Right? I mean, Clemson fans are probably feeling like it's tough right now. I think the roster level at Clemson is good enough to compete in the ACC, but I think if you're expecting them to be a playoff team this year or to go win the ACC, I think you've got your expectations probably a little bit too high for what they're going to be this year. The thing that's tough for me to shake with Clemson, Paul, is like I have a number of times tried to tell myself that it's done, write the obituary on Clemson, put the nail in the coffin. But then the following season, Clemson bounces back in a big way and they make the New Year's Six Bowl or they end up making the playoff. And so I say that to say, as bad as it feels right now if you're a Clemson fan, Dabo usually hasn't put together two subpar seasons in a row. Now, he's had a lot more of those than we're accustomed to Clemson having in modern college football, but I will be shocked if Clemson is a team that wins 9-plus games. At the same time, it's Dabo Swinney, and he's one of the best coaches. So I'm out on Clemson, Paul, but I'm more than okay with being wrong if Dabo bounces back, how Dabo has previously bounced back over the last couple of years.
0: I realize it is just the 4th of June. Have you landed on who's going to win it all yet?
1: It's a great question, Paul. I lean towards Oregon right now. If I had to lock in a pick, there's so much there with Dan Lanning to where it's fun for everyone on social media to have the funny tweets about the blowout losses in the playoff and talk about how, you know, the O in the Oregon logo stands for zero natties. But like you look at the last 3 years, Paul, he's only lost to teams that have either won the national championship or played for a national championship. And so I think to win it all in the 12-team era, there's got to be a certain like revenge trait to you. We saw that with Ohio State in 24. We saw Indiana even in 25 where they lost the first round of the playoff the year before and then won the whole thing in 25. I think that the embarrassment Oregon's felt the last couple of years when they make it back to the playoff this year will kind of be that fuel that propels them. So if I had to pick today, Paul, I'd roll with Dan Lanning and the Ducks to get that monkey off their back and to be the team that the confetti drops on late January in Vegas.
0: Well done, JD. Thanks. Always great to see you here. We'll see you very soon as we get closer to the season. Time for your phone calls at 855-242-7285. We've had a busy first hour and 15 minutes. We have a long way to go. We'll be right back.
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14: 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Miles Garrett to the Rams and A.J. 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
11: 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A.J. Brown is now a Patriot.
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1: Left field, way back there. Gone! Alex Bregman!
0: One of baseball's great ballparks, two historic teams, and a weekend built for drama.
1: Gone! Devers deposits one, a three-run homer. 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

0: Welcome back. Great to have everyone here. And let's check in with Henry in South Carolina. Hello, Henry.
1: Hey, Paul. How are you doing?
0: Great. Thank you for calling.
1: Right. So I want to talk about the entire SEC political debacle going on Capitol Hill right now. And I'm not calling so much to weigh in on an opinion on it. I don't get a vote anyway. But I find the entire thing to be very anthropologically interesting. I mean, just from the perspective of the SEC being such an important part of the Southern cultural fabric and the kind of interplay of that with our relationship to the rest of the country. To what degree do you think that factors in?
0: I think it factors in quite a bit.
1: I agree. Have you ever read William Faulkner's Absalom, Absalom?
0: I think so. I mean, I've read most of it, but for whatever reason, I mean, I'm very familiar with the work. I just don't remember it very well.
1: Right. Well, the closing lines of that book are, of course, Quentin Compson from Mississippi is up at Harvard with his northern roommate. Right. And he tells him this long story about the South, and his northern roommate says, well, why do you hate being from the South? Right. And Faulkner ends the book saying repeatedly, Quentin saying, I don't hate it, I don't hate it, I don't hate it. And I think that SEC football is to a degree kind of the cultural expression of that I don't hate it sentiment and all of its complexities.
0: Well, you've given me some reading to do this weekend, Henry.
1: Well, there you go, Paul.
0: Thank you very much. Always great to hear from you. You can't ever go wrong quoting Faulkner on this show. Tom is up next in Alpharetta. Hello, Tom.
2: Hey, Paul, you got that right, man. I'm surprised he didn't repeat it 130 times. You know, I hate it, I hate it, I hate it. But you know how he writes. I mean, you know, turn the page and read it three more pages. Anyway, I got a question for you, though. As I sit here and I listen to the name Coons, and I've seen the man so much I've gotten sick. And outside of Blumenthal, he's probably the most liberal person up there. And then and let me make this a little bit.
0: Well, first of all, Tom, you don't get elected. You don't get elected in Delaware
2: exactly
0: by going another way.
2: Right, but Paul, but just the previous caller just. It was sort of, I'm trying to think, he was doing it a little complicated, I think. This is like the damn Confederacy going up there. You got me? I mean, he talked about bigger words than that, but look at the states. Did you ever think this would not be a red and blue thing?
0: Well,
2: did you think we wouldn't?
0: Tom, here's the problem, I think, and I know I'm going to sound petty here, but some of the reporting going into it was very misleading. And I understand why, because I know some of the people involved. I talked with one or two of the senators, and they can be very persuasive people. And when you're in their influence, I mean, there's only 100 of them, you tend to be taken. And I think a few people in our industry got taken by Cruz in particular, who I frankly believe has... And Ross brought out the reason. He's connected to this private equity group. He doesn't give one. Almost said it. He doesn't give one bit about college football. He doesn't. He doesn't care. He's a prince. He went to Princeton and Yale. Okay. What he cares about is the money, and he's running for president in a couple of years. It's an uphill battle. And he needs this capital flowing in, and he's carrying the water for a private equity group, as well as Cody Campbell. And the president's involved, but the president is not the issue here. Ted Cruz is, and he sold out the farm to get Maria Cantwell to sign on, and. The idea of turning against the SEC and the Big Ten is just one of the stupidest things I've ever heard. But it's not going to pass. I never thought it would, but some of the reporters kept saying 50-50. They all bought into the bipartisan BS.
2: All right, but you're being particular on this bill. Don't you think, wait, let me put it this way. You know, the other day I said I think we should take our ball and go home, and Dylan right. called, never watch a game, legend called, right. never do this. Is there a point where it gets so, now I say, yeah, that's the time you take your ball and go home when people are trying to steal it, okay? Now, this is what I want to ask you, though. Is there this entire morass that we're talking about, can it get so bad that you would say,
0: yeah,
2: we need to take our ball and go home?
0: Tom, a week ago,
2: that's
0: I was
2: saying,
0: Tom, a week ago, I would say
2: that's
0: no.
2: That's what I thought.
0: But hold on.
2: I know.
0: It yeah. changed today. Because
2: that's
0: I am
2: right.
0: I am so ticked off after reading Chris Coons'
2: yeah.
0: comments.
2: And that's right.
0: That I'm not, I don't want to be a reactionary here, but comments like that are why the SEC is at least considering a breakaway. And what I would like to see, if they broke away, I'd like to see them have a drafting partner such as the Big Ten.
2: Yeah, I hadn't thought about that.
0: Because then,
2: right.
0: then
2: now,
0: you then you can basically tell everyone, all these minions from the ACC and the Big 12, all these clowns who bought into this Senate bill, and
2: right.
0: basically just tell them, hey, if you want to have your primetime game on CW network or whatever other network, good luck. But we're moving on.
2: Right.
0: We're going to have our. You know, we'll have our conference championship.
2: Yes.
0: We'll have our playoff, and you know, the collision's the big word here, and that's why you hear all these denials.
2: Yeah.
0: And listen, Greg Sankey and Tony Petitti, this is not their first rodeo. They know what they can say, and they know what they can't say. But at this point, and this is emotion showing here, I would just as soon tell everybody to get screwed.
2: Now, I'm not amazed you're saying that. I'm glad. That's quite an awakening, is what I'm saying.
0: Yes.
2: And this is all I meant was, don't you people understand what we have? Now, the next thing you're going to hear, though, if a bill was passed, is compromise, compromise, compromise,
0: of
2: compromise.
0: Course.
2: And then it's a giveaway program, and it's a media pool, and that's where we're headed. But Paul, I got another question, and I'll be quick about this. You got a left tackle making $4 million, you got a quarterback making $6 million, you got a tight end making $3 million, a running back making $4 million. Are you going to scrimmage?
0: Not often.
2: But you see what I mean?
0: Yeah.
2: Now, you got a quarterback, you know, you got a running back making $7 million, and he's in his next to last game, and you got a chance for the playoffs. Is he going to quit? See, he's got a chance to sell get another $7 million contract. And we've already talked about no loyalty, and they're back out of bowl games. Well, $7 million is $7 million, period, bowl or not. I love you. Take care. Bye.
0: Thank you. Appreciate it. We're up against the break. We are coming right back.
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8: Here is your latest Middle Tennessee weather. Friday will be mostly cloudy early, then gradually become sunny with a high near 87. Winds from the south, southwest at 5 to 10 miles per hour. Friday night will be partly cloudy with a low around 67. Saturday will be mostly sunny and warmer with a high near 90. Saturday night will be mostly cloudy with a low around 71. 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

0: We are back, and we got some phone calls coming in here, and Hugh is up next in Deep Gap, North Carolina.
1: Good afternoon, Paul. How are you today, brother?
0: Very well, Hugh.
1: I want to be devil's advocate for just a moment. The thing about the Senate is you got 100 people there that mostly believe they ought to be president of the United States.
0: Correct.
1: And the only thing that really is to be gleaned from this whole legislative process is a shelter from antitrust lawsuits. And it really doesn't matter what kind of deal the Southeastern Conference or the Big Ten makes. They're going to be faced with a bevy of those types of lawsuits without legislative protection. Item number two, I think Sankey's exactly right, laying down the framework for why the Senate bill is bad, and he's laying down a framework which the House can reconstruct the bill more along the lines that Sankey would like, and then the process turns to what? When you have a Senate bill and a House bill that are both passed, it goes to conference. And then all of a sudden, whoever is controlling that's the political parties at that time, whoever has 51% control generally gets it done. And even after all of that, after the president signs it, then you begin a litany of federal lawsuits to test various elements as far as their constitutional compliance. The only thing that's necessary about the federal government getting involved is that's the only way we'll ever have any type of safe sanctuary from unlimited lawsuits in terms of antitrust lawsuits. I don't really care whether they pass it or not. I'm not even smart enough to figure out what the Texas senator is doing and whether he sold out to big money or not. It's not really relevant. You got to twist all kinds of arms and do all kinds of crooked crap to get anything passed in the Senate. So I'm not too worried about that as long as we come out of there with an agreement that would provide sanctuary and protection from the type of lawsuits that are brought about from antitrust interests. Anyhow, Paul, that's my 2 cents worth for what it's
0: Thank
1: worth.
0: You. Thank you. Thank you very much. Let me check in with Augie next from Louisiana.
2: Damn, Paul, could you imagine being Hugh's wife? Man, could you imagine him giving you his request for the lunch and dinner for the rest of the week? But good to hear signs of life from Hugh. And before I forget, Kiefer. Paul, yeah, you know, yesterday, the day before, you had the octogenarians calling in, and I didn't think it could get any worse. But today, the nonagenarians are calling in. Fred from Hollywood was on the phone for 3 hours, Paul, before you decided to not take his call. That's considered elder abuse in some parts, Paul. I mean, he sat there for half his time complaining about why he didn't get on the date before. So, I don't know, Paul. I don't know what's going on there. But Nick Saban seems to be making a big splash up on Capitol Hill. I hear that RFK Jr.'s got him issuing dietary guidelines. Marco Rubio is helping him draft red lines. You got Sean Duffy. He's asking Nick Saban for rules on minimum separation of aircraft. And Scott Bessent is talking about, you know, Nick Saban loves to talk about athletes creating value for themselves. He loves that phrase. Create value for yourself. So Scott Bessent figures, hey, let's get this guy in the Treasury. He's great on determining what, you know, determines creating value. But he made some interesting comments yesterday, and I applaud him for it, Paul. He skewered Ole Miss. Did you hear what he said? He basically indicted the entire judiciary of the state of Mississippi in that crooked Trinidad Chambliss deal of allowing him another year of eligibility. And then he called out Ole Miss for going behind Clemson's back and stealing their players. Now, I don't agree with Nick Saban on a lot, but he called out Ole Miss for what they are, dirty, slimy, creepy. And do you think Ole Miss fans have anything to say about Nick Saban today? I mean, he really.
0: I don't know about that, but Ole Miss fans will see Nick Saban for the LSU Ole Miss game. He'll be there for game day, so I'm sure he'll be well received.
2: Do you agree that he absolutely put a torch to Ole Miss?
0: Oh, there's no
2: yesterday?
0: Question. He wouldn't admit what he already said about Jimbo Fisher and Texas A&M, but he didn't have any difficulty talking about the Trinidad Chambliss case.
2: No. And what has Ole Miss ever done to Nick Saban to create such venom? I mean,
0: yeah, I don't know, considering his favorite son, Pete Golding, is the head coach there.
2: Anyway, Paul, one day you've got to have Kip Kiefer on your show, Paul. I got to see who this guy is. I mean, I know he's famous. You just need to share him with the rest of the world. Anyway,
0: we will have Kip Kiefer on one of these days. That's a promise.
2: Thank
0: Bash
2: you,
0: is up next. He will be on right now. Good afternoon.
3: Hello, that guy, Paul? Jesus Christ. Let me just first say this. Congratulations, Augie. Since we've had the absence of Jeff from Ohio, Paul, he has filled in that role perfectly. He comes in every day on the show and says the same thing. Are these Ole Miss fans going to stop whining and crying about LSU? Like, dude, you've said that 5 times since January, Paul. And also, let me say this. Yesterday, I know, Paul, I deserve all the shrapnel this week for how I started with AJ McCarron on Monday. But yesterday, Dylan from Jasper, Alabama, came on this show and said, Paul, is Bash an AI-generated caller? What kind of questions, Paul, does Bash, is he asking? I'm going to ask the questions, Paul, that everyone wants to know. Paul, have you ever seen the movie Billy Madison? Do you know what a decathlon is, Paul? You know, I think it's a great idea. We should have John from St. Louis and Jim from Tuscaloosa and just let them have a decathlon, Paul. I think it would be very entertaining. What about you?
0: Is that the guy that's always that ends his call saying he's the dirtiest player in the game?
3: Absolutely. Like, he wants to call me an AI-generated caller. And he, like, asked Gemini, Paul. He's like, hey, Gemini, I need a sign-off for the Paul Feinbaum show, and I'm such a big Ric Flair fan. And Gemini's like, okay, you backwoods Jasper piece of trash. Here's an idea. How about you take the second half of the greatest caller on the show's sign-off and take the first half and add the dirtiest player in the game? Like, how about that, Paul?
0: Bash, you're working on a great call. I have already forgotten about the AJ McCarron call.
3: My man, I appreciate that. And one more thing, Paul, like to just put this all in. It's like, this dude wants to call me an AI-generated caller, and he loves Billy Madison so much, right? It's like, he is the most stuttering caller I've ever heard on this show today, Junior. But man, Paul, and he's like, what is he mad about the questions I ask you? I'm like, Paul, what do you think about Josh Heupel against his assistant next year? Do you think it's a must win? He's like, Paul, what kind of question is that? I'm like, how about instead of criticizing my questions, get started with yours, you piece of trash. All right. Can I ask you one sports question, Paul, before I sign off?
0: Yes, you may.
3: Thank you. Now, do you think myself and the Alabama fan base, Paul, this year can handle another roller coaster high with Kalen DeBoer and him crashing down like the first and second year with? Like, tell me this, Paul. If he beats Georgia and gets the fan base united against saying we're back and then collapses again like he's done the past 2 years, can us Alabama fans handle it?
0: No, I mean, you think I need to know what the final record would be and how the season ends, because that's the mistake we've always made is we get so hung up on the Georgia win. But it's really about how you end a season, and the evidence is the Rose Bowl. It's the worst ending to an Alabama season I've ever seen. And, you know, somebody mentioned the 28-point loss to Clemson. That game didn't really matter. I realized it was for the national championship, but that game was, The Clemson game that Clemson stole from Alabama in 2016 still stings a lot more than that idiotic game in San Jose.
3: I have to agree, Paul, but there's one game that stings even more and doesn't get any better as age carries on. Losing to Sharon Moore in the Relia Quest Bowl.
0: Yeah, that's a good
3: Tampa.
0: Point.
3: Like, that has to be the, like, of all the losing to Clark Lee, losing to Heupel, losing to, Kirby Smart and Brent Venables, like, those are the losses. Okay, Paul, here's the real question. What's a worse loss, Sharon Moore or Mike Norvell?
0: I think Norvell is a better coach than Sharon Moore. I mean, I think Sharon Moore is easily the worst coach that Alabama has lost to during this run. That game just kind of really didn't change very much. What it did was put a damper on what had already been a very disappointing season. I mean, the Oklahoma game that year was the end. It was such a bad loss. It also shows you how irrelevant the Auburn game has become, that even bouncing back and beating Auburn, and even this year, as close as that game, those games just don't really have any resonance anymore.
3: Especially with Hugh Freeze not doing anything to make his team a relevant contender to take out Alabama before the playoffs start. But that's what we got Alex Golish in this year, right, Paul? We got Byron Brown, the Cam Newton 2.0, and things are going to change in the great state of Alabama.
0: Great call. Thank you very much.
3: Back
0: from Boulder. We'll take a short break. We're back right after this.
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0: back, and Crocker is up next in Key Largo. Hello, Crocker.
1: Hi, can you hear me?
0: Yes, you sound great.
1: All right, terrific. How are you doing?
0: We're doing great.
1: All right. I had a couple comments and one comment and one question. And that is this Congress thing with the people up there with Ted Cruz and everybody else. It seems to me that since the NCAA lost their teeth with starting with the O'Banion decision and everything else, they've lost every lawsuit, that they're trying to go to Congress to change the law where they can stick it to the athletes one more time. And I think, you know, that I don't think they will pass because, one, it's an election year and nobody wants to vote for anything. But anyway, I just think that the powers that be just want to stick it to the athletes again.
0: I think you're right. You know, the O'Bannon case was a disaster. The Alston case, which really had nothing to do with the O'Bannon case, was a bigger disaster because of how anti-NCAA it was. And this is just you can't go back, but this could have been rectified many times, but the NCAA was such an arrogant organization, and like a lot of things, they just kept putting it off and hoping it would go away, and the problem became bigger, and that's why we had this truly absurd settlement a year ago, which I was talking to one of the presidents last week at the SEC meetings, and they now really believe that if they had fought it, they would have lost. But you could have delayed this thing in the appellate process for so long, you might have eventually found a compromise, because it really it has helped no one. And I understand the rush to go to Congress now, because it's a favorable playing field, meaning you got a president behind it, you got both houses of Congress and the same party. It's probably not going to be the same in January, but Ted Cruz just royally screwed this up, and I don't know what he had to do to get Maria Cantwell on there to have a bipartisan bill, but he lost the bill by doing that.
1: Right, exactly. And you know, so this is probably just going to go fall by the wayside and all, and we're going to go back to square one.
0: Crocker, I'll tell you what, when this is all over, assuming that a miracle doesn't happen, people are going to go back and say that their best shot has passed, because it really should have, it needed to happen a year ago when the political environment wasn't as toxic as it is today, and the power of the White House was more meaningful. But so many things have happened since then. The president had just come into office. Everything was going the Republicans' way, but they literally waited too long. And they needed a very simple bill, not one that went on for 111 pages. Thank you for the call. And one that did not completely point a gun, an AK-47, at the head of the SEC. Carol is up next in Houston. Good afternoon, Carol.
2: Hi, Paul. How are you doing? Nice to talk to you.
0: Thank you very much.
2: I have one thing to say, and that is, do we have problems? Yes. But anyone that thinks that our useless Congress and our useless president are going to fix anything is kidding themselves. They're not interested in helping the average American, whether it's finances or what we love about our sport. And they're never going to come to an agreement. So the people who love football are going to have to figure it out somehow or another. But I sure as heck am not going to put any hope in the government. And living in Texas, anybody that thinks Ted Cruz has anything to do with anything that does not help himself does not know about him. So that's my comment. Have a good day. I can't wait to talk to you when football season starts. About 90 days away, I think.
0: Yeah, we are getting, Carol, thanks. It's always great to hear from you. And sadly, she's right. And by the way, I don't blame people for looking for some help, because I think about a year or two ago, most of the leaders of college athletics realized that they had to solve this problem in a way other than themselves, and Congress was the easy answer. The situation just gets worse every time we have a conversation about it. And I'll go back to what I was saying to Crocker a minute ago. It had to be earlier. And by the way, the SCORE Act, everybody thought that was going to work, and then until the Supreme Court case, and then the Congressional Black Caucus had its say. Same thing here. I think this thing is DOA. I don't know how in the world they're going to put it back together again. We will come back. More of your phone calls right after this.
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0: like, my, you know, my thought process would be like, if I didn't eat for like a day.
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18: 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Just, you know, writing it and producing it. And next thing you know, here comes Pirates of Penzance and, you know, the Mikado and, you know, HMS Pinup. Whatever way you want to go with it, man. It is truly remarkable to watch. They were literally one play away from getting to the Super Bowl. If you don't think that Trent McDuffie or Myles Garrett can make one play for you, y'all are crazy.
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0: Lindsay show. A lot of conversation about what happened or didn't happen yesterday. Let's check in with Chris in South Carolina.
1: Hey, Paul. Come back to one of your last guests you had on. What's his name, Max? What's his name?
0: JD?
1: No, the guest, man, that was talking about the teams. Max Olsen, I think his name.
0: Oh, anyway, yeah. Okay, whatever.
1: Yeah, I've been on hold for a while, Paul, so I forgot his name. But what I was saying about him is that's the same dude that he said Clemson was going to win the national title next year, last year, and the same dude that Nussmeier and Kay was going to be the number one pick. So you really can't put too much stock in what that guy say. He ain't never a clown, really. So I really don't even take his opinion serious. But I never in my life would I thought I would hear legend turn on Nick Saban. And you jump on the bandwagon of getting mad and taking your ball and running and going home, Paul. I never thought I'd hear them two things. Is the world coming to an end? So the SEC must end.
0: Yeah, by the way, I wanted to make a reference to what you said. Legend's call yesterday got picked up by Mark Heim of AL.com. It became a big story nationally. The fact that the biggest Alabama fan in America, if not the world, turned on his beloved coach.
1: That's what's up, Paul. That's what's up, Paul. I'm glad he is. He just all he had to do was sell out his hero to do it. It don't matter if you get the world, Paul, if you sell out to get it. He really don't feel. I ain't no way, Paul. And that's the thing. Nick Saban knows he knows there's some things that he probably don't agree with. He went in there and did what he was called up to do. He tried to execute it. But the thing we ain't talking about, Ledge, I want to talk about you jumping the sand today. That should be a national story. You're going to take your ball and go home. You're jumping on the bandwagon, Paul.
0: By the way, Chris, I have never come out in favor of this bill, so it wasn't that big a shock.
1: Man, you just told and got upset 45 minutes ago and said that you at this point, when the Big Ten caller asked you, you said you're ready to take your ball and go home because you don't agree what's going. Man, Paul, you can't win it every year and you can't run it. You've been running it for the last decade. And you do a great job.
0: Chris, I'm not even sure I understand what you're talking about. I was talking about the Big Ten and the SEC leaving the rest of college athletics for self-governance. That I hope you understood what I said.
1: Yes, and I understand, but I
0: and you know why you know why Chris, because they don't need the inferior leagues like the Big 12, which is run by a billionaire, and the ACC. I don't know what the purpose of that league is. They don't have the SEC and the Big Ten are propping up those leagues right now.
1: Well, I don't want to hear that nonsense about the ACC and what who propping up who. Because time I checked, it was Miami that ran through them weak-ass SEC schools and made it to the national championship game without an SEC team there. So that little argument might
0: be... Chris, you know the answer to when the last time the ACC won a national championship because it was your team.
1: But you can't sit here and win this argument now, Paul.
0: All I'm saying is this, Chris. All I'm saying is if the SEC and the Big Ten said, see you later, everybody, it wouldn't matter. There are enough good between the 18 and the Big Ten and the 16 and the SEC. Nobody is going to be watching any of these other games. That's where the action will be. We don't need to dispute that. I know it's true.
1: Man, you keep talking about that's where the action is. You keep looking at your article. All I see is Clemson going to cause my timeline. Hey, Rick, cat lady from Houston, you want me to talk about Clemson? I'll talk about them. How about 16 recruits in 18 days? How about the hottest jumping team right now?
0: Chris,
1: yeah, we can
0: Chris,
1: talk.
0: Listen,
1: all y'all do is complain.
0: You beat Delaware for some of those recruits, so move on, okay?
1: Man, beat Delaware. I seen a bunch of SEC schools on there. Florida for a couple, Tennessee, Georgia for a couple. Look at the recruits, Paul. Quit winning, reading yesterday headlines and read what's going on right now before you try to be funny. Paul, I'll tell you what, man. Just have a nice day. Have a nice day.
0: Yeah. Klubnik was a big-time recruit, five-star from Austin, wasn't he? Cat Daddy is up next. Maybe there's a little sanity in the state of South Carolina. There certainly wasn't any from Chris.
2: Big Paul, you look good and sounding good as always. I'm a little bit confused. I saw Bass, the chia pet from Colorado that calls you every morning. Notice he finally shaved. That's a good thing. Second of all, Carol called and disparaged President Trump. Now, I ain't exactly 100% supporting him, and I'm surprised your show's got so political. But I know one thing has happened under Trump. My border is secure, and criminals are going to jail, and illegals are being deported, and my 401k is smiling like ooh. With that said, I must say once again, my Gamecocks have done some great recruiting, but I got a feeling this is going to be Bama's last year if he has another losing season. What do you have to say about that, Paul?
0: Yeah, and by the way, I want to make it clear to people, I understand the resistance to politics, but what we're talking about with this bill is connected to politics and to the president. That's why those subjects have come up. Cat Daddy, I'm pretty high on South Carolina this year. I think they can break through and win some of those games that they have been losing. Thank you for your call. We really appreciate it. Let's check in with Rick in Houston. Good afternoon.
3: Well, Paul, I just heard the clown from roots for Clemson called my name, and then he started talking about all these recruits. But you know what he's not talking about? He's not talking about this year's team at all, Paul. He hadn't talked about them one iota in the last 6 months. He's not even talking about LSU coming to LSU, coming to Baton Rouge to play LSU this year. Hadn't even brought it up.
0: Well, because he's scared to death. You know that.
3: Yeah, absolutely. You know what's sad, Paul? What's really sad is when a swamp clog call is more entertaining than Chris's calls, because Chris's calls have just gotten sad. They've just gotten sad, and he must be a sad man, and I guess that's the reason why. Oh, have a good rest of the show,
0: yeah,
3: brother.
0: Yeah, and by the way, I mean, this is a sports show. I get it when people wear their fandom on their sleeves, and I don't mind that. What I do mind is the same repetitive, banal call every single day that's not even accurate. I mean, if your team is good, I don't mind you saying it, but Clemson is not good. They're yesterday's news, and I don't know why Chris can't get that through his head. Let's check in with Elmwood. Or Elwood, I'm sorry. Elwood is next in Louisiana. Elwood, good afternoon.
4: Hey, Paul, how's it going?
0: Very well.
4: Just love your show, man. I'm had a couple of questions. Maybe you might turn them into answers for me. First, let me comment about this guy that just hung up from Clemson. When he comes to Baton Rouge, tell him to look me up if you hear from him again.
0: I will.
4: Second of all, the guy, we're talking about politics. I want to know who was the person that mixed politics with college sports. You know, that is, why did that come together? And where did it start? Because somewhere down the line, I guess I missed it.
0: Well, Elwood, there's always a spillover, but it's become more prevalent lately for this reason. College athletics is in such a bad spot that they realized that they were inept and incompetent in terms of fixing their own problems, starting with the NCAA. So they began looking to Congress a number of years. This started about 6 or 7 years ago to solve their problem for the main reason that they wanted an antitrust exemption so they wouldn't have all these lawsuits. And now it has become very political, as almost everything in society is. And the reason we're talking about it is because it's going on as we speak. All the leaders of college athletics have gone to Washington repeatedly over the last couple of years, including yesterday.
4: And you know, the only other thing I like to add, Paul, is that, you know, you sit there and listen to, the coaches. Nobody complained about when the coaches had the big salaries, and no. Now that the kids are getting that the millions of dollars that's going through the university.
0: Hey, Elwin, I'm glad you brought that up. I don't know if you did you hear Nick Saban yesterday in front of Congress? He mentioned.
4: Yes, I did.
0: Well, here's what's interesting. Here's what he mentioned and here's what he didn't mention. He talked about how his last 2 years, it was at 2 million and then 4. And then it went to 10, and now it's at $40 million. You know what he didn't tell the senators yesterday? How much his salary went up during his time in Tuscaloosa. And by the way, we all agree he's entitled to it, but he started out, he was making about, his first salary there was $4 million, and then it went to $6 million, and then it went to $8 million, then it went to $10 million, and then it went to $12 million. Yeah, and it was in his contract that he had to be the highest paid coach. So, Nick Saban, if you want to lecture about how the player's salary has gone up, mention your own salary, okay?
4: And that's what I think all this is surrounded about. You know, that's where I think it's all where all this stuff started. You know, these guys, they've made all this money over the years, and I think that's one of the reasons why he retired, because he didn't have the power over these kids like he used to have. And, Paul, I'm going to leave you with that. And
0: you're right.
4: Hope to see you one day.
0: Elwood, I would enjoy that. We'll be in Louisiana this year quite a bit, so I hope we run into each other. Why don't we take a short break? We have plenty of time for you to get in here, and we are back right after this.
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0: We're back, and Sherry is up next in Mississippi. Good afternoon.
1: Hey, Paul, this is Sherry.
0: Hey there.
1: I wanted to tell you about that Chris man
0: Chris
1: from
0: Coons?
1: Delaware.
0: Yes.
1: He is a buffoon. Did you know that he said Biden was fine during that debate? Oh, yes. Yeah, he
0: now, by the way, I do remember that. Now Biden's wife has come out and said she thought he was having a stroke.
1: Yes, you are correct on that. But Chris, even after the debate, he said, oh, no, he is wonderful. He's got his mind. I fully support him. I am the chairman for his campaign. Well, so now this is what he says about the SEC. I don't think he needs to be in Congress or have a vote.
0: Well, Sherry, I think he did completely step in it today. I don't want to sound like I'm reading from a seventh grade civics class, but it's up to the people in Delaware to decide who represents them. I think he is in Biden's seat that Biden used to serve in, so maybe there's a little bit of hometown loyalty. But I thought when he said, and by the way, Ted Cruz isn't a whole lot better when he told Ross Dellinger. Coons, to me, just seemed a little more pointed and directed at the SEC. And I understand, you know, bipartisanship, because there really isn't any bipartisanship. And there's a reason why, because these two sides do not like each other. And they both sold their soul to make this happen. And for whatever reason, a lot of people in the media bought it. But I'm glad they're starting to see through. And It is an attack on the SEC. It's a complete and total attack. And thank goodness the commissioner of the SEC chose not to get taken by this and appear with others yesterday at this committee hearing.
1: Absolutely. I'm very proud of Greg, and I think he stands up for us very well. And I will say thank you very much for taking my call, and hotty toddy.
0: Hotty toddy. Thank you, Sherry. Great to hear from you. And let me check in with Maxwell in Arkansas. Hey, Maxwell.
2: Hey, how's it going, Paul?
0: Hey there.
2: I just want to bring up a little off topic here, but I think we need to start talking about how Jalen Brunson is the best point guard in the NBA.
0: Okay.
2: I mean, that performance last night, I hate to bring it up, but...
0: Well, it's a pretty big topic today in America.
2: Yes, sir. I'm a big Knicks fan myself, and I just hate to talk about how SGA is better, Cade Cunningham's better. I mean, the guys, I'm taking Jalen Brunson if I want to win a series.
0: Well, I think right now it's looking pretty good. That was I'm not an NBA-ologist, but winning the first game on the road will go a long way in a seven-game series. Frankly, I'm not sure the Knicks are going to lose.
2: Yes, sir. I mean, I think we can sweep them. I mean, an SGA couldn't get his job done in San Antonio nor OKC. I mean, the guy has more 40-point playoff games than most people do in their career.
0: Well said. Thank you, Maxwell. Tim is in Arkansas as well. Hello, Tim.
3: Oh, well, hey, Paul. Hey, I kind of enjoyed listening to you talk. I believe his name was Elwood. You know, talking about the conference things, and it kind of made me think about when Arkansas left the Southwest Conference years ago, right?
0: Yeah.
3: And Arkansas had been back-to-back conference champions. And they went to the SEC, and they made more money in the Vanderbilt, who had not won a conference game, made more money that Arkansas did as being the Southwest Conference champions. I mean, that was a fact. And then you think, and everybody said, oh, man, Arkansas's, you know, leaving their, you know, they're running now on conference and all that. But when you get to thinking about it, the SEC is the conference in the NCAA, and the Big Ten is the conference in the NCAA. And if, you know, but everybody else, they want to be them, but they want the SEC to play their game.
0: Right.
3: It's our game. They should be listening to what we're doing. we're not bossing over them, but we've established the level that they should be trying to extend to.
0: No, you're right. Tim, listen, great point. Thank you very, very much. Jackson is up next.
4: Hey, Paul, this is Jackson Balch in Huntsville, Alabama. But I'm,
0: yes, sir.
4: I'm an Ole Miss fan. And I just thought Augie's glee over Saban's bashing Ole Miss seems to be a bit over the top. You know, the business of Ole Miss getting that California linebacker from Clemson is really more indicative of, you know, really what's happening in this Wild West show that is college football and college sports in general now. The business of recruitment and the transfer portal is ugly, and it's only going to get worse. And yeah, it's at least it's you know, it's an unethical business. The vitriol between some of
0: you know, Jackson, I agree with you, and frankly, I don't know why Saban chose to point that out. I mean, everybody he didn't mention anything about Lane Kiffin doing things that were equal or more egregious or anybody else for that matter.
4: That's true. That's true. Yeah, I just think the vitriol between some of the Ole Miss fans and LSU over Kiffin bolting to LSU is palpable for sure. And because of, you know, it's because of, I mean, Kiffin left. He quit on his championship quality team. And it was an opportunity for him to coach at arguably one of the best premier organizations or premier college teams in the country for $90 million. I mean, who wouldn't? But it is what it is, and the fact is Ole Miss bought into the Kiffin reformation narrative to their detriment. I find that, and I, as far as Saban, I find his Ole Miss bashing, especially about Trinidad Champa, is confusing, as I just have to believe he would have done the same thing, encouraging him to get yet another year of eligibility. I don't see what was criminal about any of that. And then he seems to have some animosity about Ole Miss. I don't know whether it goes back to the Hugh Freeze era when he lost back-to-back games to him. I don't know. But he's got an affinity to LSU. You know, he had some regret probably leaving and going to the Dolphins. I understand LSU is a great program. It really is. I don't see why Ole Miss has to be.
0: Yeah, but and I agree. Listen, I don't. I mean, that was added. That was not part of his prepared testimony. And I just found the whole thing with. I mean, listen, I understand Nick Saban is a show pony. Everybody wants him. The president put out a. Video. The White House put out a video of Saban. I mean, he's the one you want, but it just feels like not only is he on the wrong side of this, and I can assure you he's on the wrong side. He didn't need to use one of his former assistants, by the way, as an example of the outrageousness, because you can go anywhere in college athletics. You don't need to cite Ole Miss and he cited Ole Miss, but he wouldn't mention Texas A&M when even those bozo senators knew he was talking about Jimbo Fisher.
4: That's right.
0: I mean, I just think that when you're in the position of Saban, you don't realize. And by the way, it's not like he's being wooed by some local city councilman either. He's being wooed by the president, I mean, that's pretty intoxicating. But it just feels like. And thanks for the call. This time. Saban may have gone a bridge too far he's been to Washington countless times, and it just feels like this was a big mistake. We'll take a break. More to come right after this.
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9: Here is your latest Middle Tennessee weather. Friday will be mostly cloudy early, then gradually become sunny with a high near 87. Winds from the south, southwest at 5 to 10 miles per hour. Friday night will be partly cloudy with a low around 67. Saturday will be mostly sunny and warmer with a high near 90. Saturday night will be mostly cloudy with a low around 71.
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0: Don't forget, a week from Wednesday, or that was last night, inside the 26 football schedule, we know what it reads, but this will give us the idea behind where the games, what time the games will be. That will be Wednesday night, 7 p.m., right after us. Squirrel is up next.
1: Yeah, thank you for taking my call. And to add to your previous comment, Jill thought he was having a stroke, so she took him to Waffle House after the debate. I always thought that was kind of, she's supposed to be a doctor. I thought that was pretty funny. But man, I've been taking some shots this week. Do you know any good PR firms? I need to kind of, you know, do something to kind of help.
0: Yeah, I tell you what, I've thought about opening my own. I'm not trying to recruit you on the air, but I'll give you a good discount.
1: I'm willing to write that check, man. So we'll talk off the air. But, you know, it doesn't really bother me because it's always the same old ones. And, you know, if I was going to make my own personal Mount Rushmore of Feinbaum, boring callers, pathetic, boring callers, most of them would be on that list. If I had to do a list, the first one I'd put on there, I'll do three. The first one I'd put on there would probably be the 30-year-old freshman from Colorado. Not because he bashes me, because he doesn't, just simply because his calls are just so pathetic. And he set a new low this week with his AJ McCarron question. I thought that was kind of comical. And, the second one on the mountain would be the dude from South Carolina, who spent his Friday nights in his youth handling snakes in some crazy church, from what I understand, instead of on the gridiron. And it's just like Rick said earlier, same old pathetic call after call after call, whining. But he is probably the most epic jock sniffer on the show, so I give him credit for that. But he'd be the second one on the mountain. And third would have to be Swamp Dog. I mean, when it comes to boring and pathetic, I mean, he is the poster child. He when you were gone, Cole Kublik was hosting. He called in one time and hijacked William from Maryville's call about the Peyton, about the Manning, Texas, Sarkisian comments a few weeks ago that William made a brilliant point on. He called in with Cole like it was his comment, asking Cole the question, rambling on before Cole could answer, asking Cole the question again, rambling some more before Cole could answer, and then asking the question a third time before Cole finally cut him off and tried to answer his question. But those would be my three Mount Rushmore callers, and if it upsets them that I don't talk sports more, I'll try to make a monthly sports comment going forward. But thank you for taking my call. It's been an interesting show. Aloha.
0: Thank you, Squirrel. Billy D is up next.
2: Hey, Paul. What was a Bridge Too Far movie about? Do you remember?
0: I thought it was about World War II. Hold on, let me think. Maybe it was about World War One. It was about a war.
2: It was World War Two, and a British commander who actually one of the greatest actors actually ended up being one of the greatest actors in Star Wars. And I'll let everybody else just kind of for that one, right, Paul? And all right, so now that Legend has jumped the shark on Nick Saban. And now he does have absolute disdain for, and he can look it up because I know he doesn't know what the word means or he can't spell it, for Kalen DeBoer. What's left in his back pocket to like about him? I mean, he damned the coach, each one of them. And so, and your words, not mine, the greatest Alabama fan in the United States. And dude, that is a long bridge to cross. Tell me, answer my question.
0: I'm not sure. Was there a question in there?
2: Sure. Now that Legend
0: oh, now that, now, okay.
2: has jumped shark.
0: Has jumped a shark,
2: Nick Saban.
0: Yeah.
2: Yeah, you know what that's all about, right, Fonzie? You know,
0: right.
2: Remember that?
0: Yeah, I remember that. I remember Fonzie.
2: All right, good, Paul. Then, you know, don't stall on this, but, I mean, answer. What's left for
0: you? Hey, thanks for the call, Bill. I think the reason I missed your question is that you were walking and the wind, all I heard was the wind down there on the Gulf. Thanks for the call. Let me continue here with more calls. And Michael is up next in Tennessee. Hey, Michael.
3: Hey, Paul. I just wanted to talk to you about how you feel about Tennessee this season and how people feel about Josh Heupel, because I live in a place where I'm at, a lot of people don't really like Josh Heupel right now because how the season ended last year, losing the Music City Bowl and everything. And I feel like people don't really notice his home record being 27-5 and not losing to Bama or Florida at home, just can't get over that hump of Georgia. I just wanted to call and see what your thoughts are on Josh Heupel as our head coach.
0: Well, I think Heupel has done a good job, and but I also understand the frustration. I thought last year was a really weak finish to the year, and I don't know if another middling year is going to put him in a tough spot or not. I think everybody appreciates the job that he has done. He's brought this program back from the absolute pits, yes, and I think that is great.
3: I fully agree with you right there.
0: But I do think people need to see that the program isn't stuck.
3: Yes, I think that's where we're at right now. It's where it's like we're going from Orange Bowl, right back to 7-6, now we're 10-2 playing for the playoffs. He hasn't found the consistency yet, even with the Bama wins and Florida wins, and even beating Florida on the road for the first time in 20 years. I feel like that's where most of our frustration lies, is that we can't find the consistency of being that 10-win team that we want to be, because that's all we need for the playoff now.
0: Yeah, and I think the real question is going to come, how does he navigate this year? And it's the home games where he has the opportunity. He's got Texas, he's got Tennessee, he's got Alabama. He's got to win something. You just can't. Yeah, you know, I don't expect him to beat Georgia in Athens, but I do expect him to have to win one of those premier games at home, because without that, it feels like another 8-4 or worse season.
3: I do too. I feel like how our season's going, how it looks on paper, and it's going to be early in my opinion. I think that game at Georgia Tech at 7 o'clock will determine how this season really shakes out.
0: Yeah, I mean, if you lose that game, then, Michael, your path back is insurmountable. I totally agree. Georgia Tech is good. I don't think they're quite as good without Haynes King. Thank you for the call. We're up against the break. We still have an hour and 20 minutes remaining. More of your phone calls straight ahead.
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1: Hey, it's Evan Cohen. Coming up Friday, Jalen Brunson and the Knicks took game one of the finals. So how will Wemby and the Spurs respond to game two? 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

0: back, and let's continue with more phone calls. And Ricky is in Mississippi. Hey, Ricky.
1: Hey, how you doing, Paul? Hey, I was just checking out the music there, man. Old bebop going on over there. I like that, man. Real cool. Real cool.
0: Glad to hear that.
1: That reminds me of some, some Duke Ellington or someone like that. Hey, that's real nice. Well, what I was calling for, Paul, was the schedule of Mississippi State. Now, they got Texas 4 years in a row, huh? How do they make schedule? I think I remember you saying one time that they're going to be a common opponent for is that what you're talking about? The 4 years or something?
0: The new schedule is a little bit different, but yeah, everybody's got what, three common opponents. I'm assuming Mississippi State and Texas must be common. It's hard to imagine that State ends up with that 4 years in a row. But let me get some help on that, because these schedules were put together Sankey explained it to us the other day. It was a power rating grid. Everyone has a common opponent.
1: Everybody's schedule is tough. Yeah. That's kind of rough, man.
0: I'm looking at that.
1: Going through a gauntlet here.
0: Yeah, I think the first 2 years you did not get Oklahoma and Texas on your schedule, and they have both.
1: Okay, that's what I'm saying. And then we had Georgia last 2 years too.
0: But here's the problem, Ricky. Mississippi State has been at the bottom of the league, so who is Mississippi State?
1: It's going to be tough.
0: yeah. Who is Mississippi State? Doesn't get a cupcake like some schools.
1: Because we don't play. We don't play ourselves. But I get it. I think everybody's scared. Is tough though, man. I mean, because the league is, you know. But I was just wondering about that. 4 years in a row, I didn't know. I said, no, I thought we was going to drop.
0: Yeah, but my main point was Alabama, Ole Miss, and Vanderbilt, I think, are the common opponents. But here's the deal. The first 2 years was a special setup to accommodate, make sure everybody got either Oklahoma or Texas. The new schedule, which goes into effect this year, is completely different. Texas is eventually going to go off that schedule, because you're going to see Alabama, Ole Miss, and Vanderbilt, which isn't terrible, Ricky, because is obviously, but getting Vanderbilt, I know that's going to insult some Vanderbilt fans, but that's a game. If you had to choose, who do you want, either Vanderbilt or Texas, you'll take Vanderbilt. Ricky, that's the best I can do for you. Thanks for the call. Adam is up next.
2: Hey, Paul, how's it going?
0: Very well, thank you.
2: I got a question about the sports bill. You might have touched on this, but I missed it. The revenue sharing part, how can they enforce that? It's like the SEC and Big Ten are making hundreds of millions of dollars more, like, let's say, the ACC. How can they force them to share that money with them?
0: It's complicated. Remember a year ago when everybody's roster was supposed to be 20.5 million? Even if this bill passed, which it's not going to, I still don't think you could legislate that. I mean, there's so many legal question marks, but at the moment there's no control. That's the problem.
2: Do you think there will be any resolution coming soon if they don't pass this bill?
0: There's only one solution after this, and it is that the SEC, either with someone else or by themselves, decides to set its own rules. And even then, I guess by agreeing to continue being a member, you're going to go by the rules. But there's almost no way to legislate this right now. That's the problem.
2: I appreciate it, Paul. Thanks.
0: Thank you. Yeah, I mean,
2: it's confusing.
0: Every time I've had it explained to me, it makes less sense. Thank you for the call. Really do appreciate it. Jack is in Gulfport, Mississippi. You're on the air. Hello, Jack.
3: Hey, Paul. So Ricky kind of stole what I was going to talk to you about Mississippi State. But I was wondering, what do you think we're going to do, how well we're going to do this year? Like, I'm a very optimistic guy. I always want to say we're going to go 8-4, but I know that's not realistic. I think more 6-6 is like a more realistic ceiling for us. But what do you think?
0: Yeah, I mean, let me start with Jeff Lebby. I think he did a really good job last year, and there were two or three games that you know better than I do. State could have won two games lost in overtime at least.
3: Tennessee and Texas.
0: Yeah, exactly. I mean, those would have been two huge wins. I think State is going to be a little better this year overall. I just don't know how much. I think 500 is a good place to start, and then when you look at the schedule, can you turn a couple of games? It comes down to managing the home games. I'm not overly optimistic, and it's really not even fair because Mississippi State just simply doesn't have anything anywhere near the budget that any other school has. I mean, they are dead last.
3: Yeah, I think most people have us 14 out of 16, that's the highest for us. But I'm going to the Alabama game on October 3rd. Are you guys going to go there or not?
0: Yeah, Jack, is that game in Starkville?
3: Yes, it is.
0: I hope so. We were able to get to Starkville last year. I mean, I love coming to Starkville. I've got really good friends there. And it's a special place. I don't know what the schedule is. Everything about where we go depends on what else is going on that weekend. I'm hoping we get there because we love coming there. It's always an incredibly special place for us.
3: Yeah. Hey, I'm going to call him way more often. I called him a couple days ago, I think end of last week. Well, I'm going to call in way more often. I'm going
0: to
3: be a.
0: Well, Jack, I'll tell you what, you are welcome here any and every day. We hope to talk to you soon. Thank you for the phone call. We head to the break. We are 3 hours in. We will head to OKC for what could be the final trip of the College Women's World Series this year if Texas wins tonight. And plenty of time for your phone calls the rest of the way.
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8: And now I'm very interested to see, as somebody who has no ties to this organization coming in, who has no emotion tied up to UC Soros or Philip Forsberg or Roman Yossi or Stamkos or any of these guys, how does he choose to operate in the short term here when he's trying coming in, who has no emotion tied up to UC Soros or Philip Forsberg or Roman Yossi or Stamkos or any of these guys? How does he choose to operate in the short term here when he's trying to build out his plan?

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0: Welcome back, and we're just a couple hours away from the beginning of what could be the last women's softball game of the year. We head to the College World Series in a moment with Texas leading Texas Tech 1-0. Huge game in 2 hours, and why don't we throw it out to OKC again to Alyssa and the crew to give us a preview. Alyssa?
1: Hey, Paul. Yeah, we're getting ready for game two here in Oklahoma City. Great to talk to you and the Feinbaum squad again. Had to bring my friends with me this time. I was a little lonely yesterday. Haley McClenney, Tori Vidalis. Guys, I don't know if shocked was the right word, but I think it's safe to say

0: we were surprised based on how last night went. Not that Texas threw the first punch necessarily, but that Texas Tech didn't necessarily find a punch to throw back. What do you expect early in this one tonight?
1: Yeah, I think you're right. Yesterday, Tech had the solo home run early, but then it was kind of quiet from them the entire game. Texas scoring five in the first. I think tonight you're going to see Texas try to come out and score first again. That was huge for them yesterday. And I think you'll see Tech have a little bit more liveliness, a little bit more edge to them, considering this could be the last game of the year if they don't find that energy.
2: And potentially the last game of Nijeri Kennedy's career. Mm. I mean, think about that with all the pressure that she's had to deal with the past couple of years. The million-dollar arm, guaranteed almost in my mind that she starts tonight, but so important for Tech to be able to. I think the person that scores first in this game is going to end up being the winner. I was really impressed by Texas's response last night and just the energy. If you would have told me coming out here, to your point being surprised that Caitlin Terry wouldn't even make it through an inning and Nijeri would make it through an inning and a third, I would have thought you were absolutely crazy. But Texas clearly game planned the right way. They executed it right off the bat. And how about Katie Stewart's home run, too? A cool, casual 81 miles an hour off the bat.
0: The fact that she has homered in four straight Women's College World Series games, first player to do that. Katie Stewart has brought the big bat all season long. And you mentioned it, Nijeri, Caitlin Terry, so much conversation surrounding Texas Tech and what they're going to do from a pitching standpoint. Meanwhile, Tegan Kavan has kind of just cruised cool, calm, collected with Citlali Gutierrez through this postseason here in Oklahoma City. Do you expect to see TK in the circle starting this one tonight?
2: If I were Mike White, I'm interested to hear your opinion on this. If I'm Mike White and I'm looking at the matchup specifically, I'm actually starting Citlali Gutierrez tonight. She's such a good matchup. Texas Tech, if you look at their heat map, they absolutely crush the top of the zone. You saw Tegan Kavan, the two big hits she gave up last night were both on rise balls that were left flat and a little bit elevated. Citlali is a little bit more spinny. She keeps the ball down. Texas Tech has struggled with that early on in the season, and really they haven't been able to catch up to it. I think you start Citlali maybe 3-4 innings couple times through. You build a lead early, and then you bring Tegan in to close the door.
1: Yeah, I completely agree, and I think there's two avenues that you can take, right? You can either bet on the fact that Texas is going to take this game tonight and it's going to be over. In that case, you would want Tegan to be on the mound, right? But I think if you're looking at, you have to consider all the options, all the possibilities, knowing that Tech is a great team. They can score a lot of runs very quickly. So even though it may not be the best matchup, I think you still have to think about game three no matter what.
2: Without a doubt.
1: You got to play chess, not checkers, right? So if I'm Mike White, I would also be starting Citlali. I would have a little bit shorter of a leash, then bring Tegan in once we have the lead, and then go from there. Because you don't want to bet on the fact that there's going to be three games, but you can't put yourself in a situation where if there is three games, you're going to be screwed.
2: And we saw that last year with Texas Tech. They only had one pitcher. They take game two, and Nijeri was gassed in game three. You don't want that to happen to Tegan this time around.
0: Sticking with the theme of if y'all are Mike White, how much aggressive base running, how much aggressiveness from a gamesmanship standpoint do you expect from Jerry Glasgow tonight, knowing that this is win or go home?
1: Well, the first thing you said is if you're Mike White, and I just started doing this because of the wig.
0: We love the wig.
1: We love the wig.
0: Apparently did make the trip to OKC, but maybe next year.
1: Sad. But you're right. I would be pushing the envelope a lot, especially after the defensive miscues that Tech had last night. Didn't necessarily go down as errors, but those are plays that need to be made. And if you're Texas, you want to keep your foot on their neck. Like, you want push the envelope, get as many bases as you can. You should automatically be thinking two bases when the ball's hit anywhere in the grass, and just make Texas Tech make plays.
2: Yeah. Absolutely. It's calculated aggression, I think, on both sides, right? I think we could see Jerry Glasgow whip out some crazy stuff. First and thirds, hits and runs, stealing home.
0: Seen
2: it before. If you're Texas on the defensive side, you got to be ready for that. But on the offensive side, it is calculated aggression. Going first to third on a ball down the right field line, like taking that extra 60 feet, it really adds up, and it can put crooked numbers on the board, which would help their pitching a lot. You get Citlali comfortable with the lead, and then you bring Tegan in to close the door.
0: Game two, first pitch, 8 o'clock on ESPN. We'll have a 30-minute pregame show for you as soon as Paul's done right here on the SEC Network. That is it for us for now from OKC. Paul, though, a fun part of the World Series is getting to hear players' stories, their walk-up songs. We were riding over here curious if Paul Finebaum had to pick a walk-up song. What would it be, Paul?
3: Shebang by Drake.
2: Drake. I love it.
1: Let's go.
0: Shebang.
2: Great.
0: Thanks, Paul. That's not what I was expecting, but it was fantastic.
3: Appreciate it. Can't wait to watch tonight as we continue here. I don't think I'll ever get over that one. Let's check in with John in St. Louis. I bet that was his walk-up song as well.
4: Paul. Hello, Paul. Paul, you couldn't hear me.
3: Yes, I can, John.
4: Okay, I'm actually going to talk tonight. But, Paul, that's a very good segue into what I was going to talk about. Because, you know, I love the old music, and I guess old music includes groups like The Doors. Do you remember the group The Doors, Paul?
3: Oh, my goodness. Light My Fire. L.A. Woman.
4: What was your favorite Doors song, Paul?
3: I don't think you can do any better than Light My Fire. It was just such a classic song. I'm trying to think of some other songs. That would be it. What about you?
4: Well, I think I need to get input. That's the reason I called. But I think a song like L.A. Woman was a rendition to input from people like A.J. and, oh, who's the guy from L.A.? What's his name from I-Man? And also Ricky, I believe, Paul.
3: Well, hey, by the way, what did you think? I also liked Riders on the Storm.
4: No, Paul. I want to. Are you going to let me finish my thought process or not? Or should I just hang up again? My thought process is, Paul, you could use that song to reinterpret and repackage the theme song for your show. And I think that's what you need. Because the theme song going right now, Paul, is quite frankly getting a little old and stale. And Ricky, I haven't heard from you recently, quite frankly. I wish you would call in and interject here. And plus, I-Man, let's call in here. Let's try to talk sense into the producers and the people that make this show here, Paul, because quite frankly, we're getting kind of tired of that stuff.
3: Okay, John. Listen, we're tired of you being tired. Let's continue with Dre up next in Birmingham. Hello, Dre.
5: Hey, Paul. How you doing this evening?
3: We're doing great. Thank you.
5: Hey, Paul, I'm a big Florida fan. I just want to get your thoughts on Coach Summerall and what he brings to our program. Because right now, he's killing it on the recruiting trail. I think we're ranked like number 3 or number 4 in the nation and have a chance to move up. But I just want to get your thoughts on Coach Summerall. And I'll hang up and listen. I love the show.
3: Thank you, Dre. I saw a friend of mine earlier, and we were talking about the new coaches, and I'm probably more impressed with John Summerall than anyone. I think he is so prepared for that moment. I think he will do a great job. I think you'll see the beginnings of Florida's march back to prominence, and it's about time. Thank you very much for the call. Let me check in with T in Georgia. You're on the air. Hello, T.
6: Hey, Paul. I appreciate you taking the call.
3: Thank you.
6: What I want to talk about is, I don't know if I've heard any talk about the confusion with a kid that's 19, 20 years old. He's getting NIL money from these folks, large sums of money. But then he's got the school that, you know, he's going to with legalized gambling like it is. You know, there's games on the line, and where's his loyalty? I mean, that's a lot to ask for a 19-year-old kid.
3: It is, and I think that's why it's so confusing right now. I mean, think about where you were at that age and where I was. I don't even know if I had a checkbook. I was making minimum wage at a fast food restaurant. So yeah, it's a big deal. And the one thing I will add is these universities do try to help and aid and abet by providing as much information and counsel as possible. But that's still not enough when you're making the kind of money that they are.
6: Yeah, it's
7: I think it's overwhelming to ask these kids. You know, you go from one extreme where the kid gets in trouble if he sells a T-shirt, you know, something that he's worn somewhere,
3: right,
7: to this kind of an extreme where he's put in this position. It's no wonder we need some kind of help to regulate this and, you know, pull this back to some kind of common sense position.
3: But T, the one of the biggest problems, I think, is, and it's applicable to anything in life, once you give something up, it's hard to bring it back. And that's where college athletics is, yeah, right now. And they're making whatever they're making, and now you're going to tell them they can't do this, they can't do that. One thing people need to remember, a lot of the quote-unquote liberalization of the rules occurred after COVID. And everybody got more time. We had to make sure everybody got a good experience, so we gave them an extra year, and they turned into seemingly more than that. And that's really where this went. It also happened to coincide with the Supreme Court decision in the O'Bannon case. Thank you for the call. Appreciate it. We head to the break. Plenty of time for you to give us a ring right here in the final 45 minutes of the program.
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0: Welcome back. As we tell you, 7:30 Eastern, 30 minutes after we go off the air, live SEC Now from OKC, getting you ready for the game. We are here for another 40 minutes or so, and you can give us a ring right now at 855-242-7285. Love to hear from you. And Dylan is next.
1: Good afternoon, Paul. Thank you for taking my call.
0: Hey there.
1: I got a question. I mean, it's not a hypothetical question, but this is a question. Did hell freeze over?
0: I just looked outside, and it looks like it may have.
1: I imagine so, because Bash just made one. He made one hell of a phone call today.
0: He did.
1: I mean, I will say that you 30-year-old frat boy from Boulder, Colorado, did really good. I'm proud of him. Grasshopper's learning a little bit, you know. But anyway, to get off the you fanboy likes to shave his head and looks like you and everything. I'm gonna get off of him for a second. I'm gonna get on over to Lion Ted Cruz. You know, I remember when Ted Cruz was on the debate stage with Trump.
0: Oh yeah.
1: You know, this was pre-beard and everything, you know, when he looked like Sid the Sloth off of Ice Age. And Trump just straight up embarrassed this guy. So he doesn't come out and endorse Trump at the convention or anything. And pretty much he after Trump gets elected and all that, he pretty much kisses Trump's ass every day since then, grows a beard, kind of like someone I know, just to show he has some sort of masculinity to him. But dude, Ted Cruz is the biggest piece of crap on the face of the earth. I've never liked him, never will like him. I'm telling you, I don't care if Joe Biden runs against him. I just won't vote. I'm telling you, what he's trying to do to college football is a complete damn joke. Everybody on here listening knows it. And I've been hearing something from Ole Miss fans, what's his name? Stephen Willis. He does a podcast out of Oxford.
0: Okay.
1: He wanted to get on there and say that Nick Saban said all that because all the blue bloods are scared of Ole Miss. I got news for you. None of the blue bloods are scared of Ole Miss, especially when they got that clown Pete Golden as a head coach. You take a guy that had Dallas Turner and Will Anderson Jr. on the same defense and couldn't get a pass rush on somebody. Yeah, we're real scared of that guy. Y'all are going back to the Ed Ogeron days. Y'all are a complete joke. Every one of you, every one of you Ole Miss fans, get used to it. You're going back to the Stone Age. Now, Paul, I know I get a lot of flack for this right here, and I'm going to say it very plain and very clear. The dirtiest player in the game is out of here.
0: Okay. Thank you. Needed to hear that one more time. Let me check in with Rich, who is in New Jersey. Hey, Rich.
2: Hey, how you doing?
0: Well.
2: Thanks for taking my call.
0: Thank you.
2: Just gonna push back a little bit on, you know, the prior caller, you know, whatever his, you know, whatever his personal feelings are about Senator Cruz and football, I can tell you, just watching his career from very early on, that this man has been in the trenches.
0: Okay, good. Yeah, a call, I wouldn't say a great call, but a call goes astray because of obscenities. For those who didn't hear all that, Rich from New Jersey was defending the honor of Lion Ted Cruz. Bryce is up next in Florida. Hey, Bryce, go right ahead.
3: Hey, Paul. I was going to touch on what Dre asked you about earlier about Coach Summerall.
0: Yeah.
3: So I'll just ask you, what do you foresee happening for Florida this upcoming season? And then over the next two seasons, you know, they have Jaden Ball, Vernell Brown, Dallas Wilson, all those young guys to build on who have had solid first seasons.
0: Yeah, I mean, I'm pretty high on Florida. I've got a like with every school, and this is a cliche that I say every day, but you have to study the schedule, where the team begins and what it does as it works its way throughout the remainder of the season. To me, Florida has talent. That's one reason why I think the school stayed with Billy Napier last year, thinking that maybe he would turn out. The schedule is interesting for this reason. First two games, gimmies, and then the next three weeks are really going to tell a lot. Normally, you got two road games there that are both winnable and losable. And I'm not just saying that to be funny, but Auburn in Jordan-Hare and Missouri in Missouri are formidable opponents at Texas. So it's right there. Everything is how do the Gators manage that stretch? Can they go 4-2 in the first six games? And then, you know, Georgia's obvious. Oklahoma at home. I like their schedule for this reason. They have Ole Miss and Oklahoma at home. Where is the Georgia game's in Atlanta? That's right. Okay. So, you know, the only game I think that is unwinnable on the road is Texas. So, if they can, I think eight wins is doable. Thanks for the call. Really appreciate it. Heading to the break. If you want to give us a ring, you can do so. Right now, we got a line or two available, 855-242-7285. 30 minutes remain on a Thursday afternoon.
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11: Here is your latest Middle Tennessee weather. Friday will be mostly cloudy early, then gradually become sunny with a high near 87. Winds from the south, southwest at 5 to 10 miles per hour. Friday night will be partly cloudy with a low around 67. Saturday will be mostly sunny and warmer with a high near 90. Saturday night will be mostly cloudy with a low around 71. 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
14: Are you sure we're talking about the same player?
1: You heard him, man. You heard these guys. I mean, they're still kind of living off that high, man. So I don't know. 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We'll see.
14: I'm not saying the Spurs,
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0: We are back, and Brian is up next in Tulsa. Hello, Brian.
1: Hey, Paul. Thank you for the vine. How you doing today, my friend?
0: We are doing great.
1: Yeah, it's good to hear, Paul. Hey, the last time, Paul, we heard about this whole politic thing with college football, you remember last year? Nothing happened.
0: No.
1: Nothing really happened then. It's not going to happen now. The only time this is ever going to pass if hell freezes over. That's the only time I ever see this stupid bill pass over. Now, let me say this. To your call yesterday with Chris in South Carolina, he keeps mentioning Jim this and Jim that. The one you put Jim on the show, guess what? Guess what, Chris? Jim, it's just like your coach Dabo. He's a quitter, just like your coach Dabo Sweeney is a quitter, and your clumsy Tigers are a quitter. So, dude, just lay off Jim. Quit talking about Jim, and just talk about your sorry-ass team that's going to have another 5-6 loss. So, Chris, piss off. Paul, I'm out.
0: Chris is up next in Charlotte. Hello, Chris.
2: Hey, Paul, how you doing? Thanks for the call.
0: Thank you.
2: I kind of want to revisit this Florida schedule right here because, you know, Florida, I feel like they can be a sleeper team in the SEC if they really put something together here. I mean, obviously, they're playing no-name teams in the beginning with Florida Atlantic and Campbell. But you, as you mentioned, I mentioned this Auburn game. You know, that could be potentially a trap game for Florida. They could lose that. But how do you feel about how, you know, where they're sitting at right now with their, you know, the NIL, the overall, you know, incoming freshmen they got? How do you feel when you talk about when they're playing against Auburn and the Ole Misses? And like I think you mentioned, Missouri is going to be a tough game, too. Tell me about
0: that. Well, here's what's interesting. I mean, they have five consecutive weeks where they'll either be at best a slight favorite or a toss-up or an underdog. And if you extend it to, moving past the open week and adding Georgia and Oklahoma, that's now 7 weeks where they really, not to sound like I'm, you know, fourth grade broadcaster here, where the game could flip either way. That's a dangerous path where every single game is a toss-up. And if they don't get off to a fast start, and let's say they lose that Auburn game, they're suddenly, I mean, they are just, they're on the brink. So, I mean, I'm giving you the worst case scenario, but it's impossible to tell sometimes with a new program. I like the coaching staff. I think, you know, based on what Summerall told us a few weeks ago, they're in good shape on the quarterback side. I mean, the defensive side of the ball, I think, is taken care of by him, bringing in the OC from Georgia Tech. But, I mean, I don't know what Auburn's going to look like. I'm not sure if Missouri on the road, they'll be a slight underdog. What does Beamer have at South Carolina? I know they'll be an underdog against Ole Miss, I'm guessing Missouri, at Texas, Georgia, probably Oklahoma. Now, the last three games of the season, I think, are pretty easy. Kentucky, I'm going to say that maybe, not being sure, but Vanderbilt and Florida State.
2: Yeah, Paul, I just think that South Carolina, you said, what does South Carolina and Beamer have at South Carolina? South Carolina at the beginning of the season always looks tough. You know, from seeing in the past, they always look tough in the beginning, and then towards the middle of the season and going to the end, they start to tail off. I mean, they're playing them towards the beginning of the season, and that's going to be, because of that defense, that's going to be a tough fight for Florida. I mean, Paul, I mean, I don't see a lot, like you said, I don't see a lot to hope for Florida fans this year because that schedule, and they got a lot of trap games, like, South Carolina's not an easy game.
0: No, but Chris, I'll also say in that schedule, there are a lot of winnable games, and it just depends. I mean, I could see them winning Auburn, Missouri, South Carolina. I think Ole Miss, unless Ole Miss collapses, I think that would be a very not an impossible, but incredibly difficult game. But the Swamp, I mean, we saw last year at the Swamp what they did against Texas, what they've done over the history. Thanks for the call. That is one of the hardest schedules to predict, though. I found myself vacillating two or three different times as I looked at it. Steve is in Fort Worth. You're on the air. Hello, Steve. Steve, you there? Apparently not. We will check in with Greg in Baton Rouge. Hey, Greg, go right ahead.
3: Hey, Paul. How are you?
0: We're doing great. Thank you. Okay. Yeah, no, it's Greg, let me try one more time. Are you there?
3: Hey, I'm here.
0: Okay, you're on the air. Hey, go right ahead.
3: Yeah, so we're all happy over here. We got Coach Kiffin, but wouldn't you say this LSU team is a mystery this year? I mean, what is your realistic think of win-loss for this team? A whole lot. Really not. I mean, I think we're going to get there, but not this year.
0: Yeah, I think it's somewhere, you know, I'm sounding like people I don't like to hear from, and those are indecisive. But I mean, I think it's there's one game that will decide the season. I think it's either 9-3 or 10-2, and I think it's really the beginning of the year how well they come out. Clemson is not going to be a loss. Ole Miss very well could, and then what happens against Texas A&M? That game is vital. Because if they lose that game at Ole Miss, you can't afford to drop another one, not with what is on the schedule the rest of the way.
3: Well, that's encouraging to hear you say 9-3, 10-2, because I just think we were left in such a bad position. I just feel like, you know, it's going to take.
0: Yeah, Greg, that is true, but listen, no one has done a better job of supplementing his roster than Kiffin, so. There is, yeah, but by the way, just because you have enormous talent, Penn State had talent last year, LSU had talent, it didn't matter. It's just a matter of how quickly he can, and it really, Leavitt had better be healthy. If he does not look good in the first game, then you better watch out.
3: Thanks, Paul.
0: Thank you. Yeah, this is the hardest part of June, is that you look at these schedules. And you end up, like, literally drooling, okay, well, which ones are going to be? I mean, that Florida schedule really got to the best. I mean, if I had to lean, I'm going to lean toward LSU being in the playoffs. That's not a heavy lean, but it's certainly a lean right now. How about Stemp in Texas? Go right ahead, Stemp.
4: Hey, thanks for taking my call. And Paul, I had a buddy tell me he was driving through Baton Rouge and he couldn't bear it. He said it smelled so bad he thought he was going to pass out. He sprayed through a whole bottle of Febreze in his car just driving through the city, Paul. He said he didn't know what the smell could possibly be, Paul. I told him, I know what it is. It's the smell of corruption. In what conference to welcome back a stench so foul other than the SEC? I mean, seriously, Paul, as a university, I wouldn't even say it's LSU anymore. Start calling it LSPU. It sticks, especially with Will Wade and Lane Kiffin together. I mean, what are they? Are they filming a live-action version of Beavis and Butthead over on the LSU's campus, Paul? And was Urban Meyer a candidate after they fired Brian Kelly? Because, you know, he definitely had all the required credentials. And all it will take is Lane Kiffin not to work out. Governor Landry, wave his little rattle around again and whine until they hire somebody else. Irish, fire thing in there.
0: We will mercifully take a short break. We're coming right back.
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9: 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Amber and Ian.
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12: 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I expected to happen. A.J. Brown is now a Patriot.
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0: Welcome back. Steve-O is up next. Good afternoon.
1: Hey, Firebomb, what's going on, dude?
0: Hey there.
1: Hey, I have a quick question for you, dude. First I have a comment, and then I have some responses to your bashing of the bill. My first comment is Matt from San Antonio moved to Tulsa and is now an Oklahoma fan and goes by the name Brian. So my response to you is this. You never said why you don't like the bill. There's a lot of good stuff in the bill that everybody agrees on. One transfer per year, a cap on the NIL. The thing that you're in Sankey's pocket on is the media rights, which I agree, but that can be put out. The SEC shouldn't share the media rights. But this whole thing of breaking away, it's not going to happen, for one. I mean, it's a pipe dream. And two, this is the only thing that can reel anything in unless we have collective bargaining. Do you not agree with that?
0: Yeah, I mean, I understand all that, but the animus I heard from Marsha Cantwell, from Chris Coons, to me is an indicator that it's a dangerous group of people to get in bed with. And as far as Sankey is concerned, he's been made out to be a bad guy.
2: Of NHL hockey has stepped up a notch as the quest for the Stanley Cup is on.
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10: Because if you do that as a coach, Paul, you're going to lose that team. You're definitely not going anywhere. And I want to see if you don't agree with this. I think that's the hardest thing for us Alabama fans to accept with DeBoer in football. We're used to Saban getting into players' faces and screaming and hollering, and DeBoer's just a more laid-back coach. And I think that's just hard for people to accept at times. What is your thought? You can't ask a coach to change their personality, Paul. Am I not correct about that?
0: Trey, you can't ask anybody to change their personality whatever they have used to get to where they are. That's what they should be doing. Thanks for the call. JD is up next. Good afternoon.
11: Paul, I got some advice from my good buddy Dylan, if you don't mind me giving him a little advice.
0: Not at all.
11: Dylan, if you don't let that cartoon character call and insult you like that, you call yourself the dirtiest player in the game, bring it. Tomorrow when you call, I want to hear some woos. I want to hear some jet airplane flying. I want to hear some smack talk. I want to hear kissing the girls. Because if it was me.
0: Once again, guys talking and he hangs up on himself. I love that. Happens all the time. Michael is in Gainesville. Go right ahead.
12: Hello, Paul. I was wondering if John Sumrall was doing better than Billy Napier, and who would be the starter, Chimelo Jones or Aaron Filo?
0: Yeah, I think it's Filon. Billy Napier, I hope he has a great career. I think where is he, at James Madison, Liberty? I don't even know where, or care for that matter. But he never should have gotten the job. He never should have been retained for that final year. And Florida is much better without him. Yates is up next in Dallas. Good afternoon.
13: Hey, Paul, how are you doing? I covered Mac Brown. I was a Fox Sports reporter.
0: Really?
13: But I'll tell you about Sark, what I love about him. I love my Longhorn faithful. I'm a Longhorn. But we're arrogant. We think we should win every year, a little too cocky. But here's the problem with Sark. Dokani, in the fourth quarter, when they get in the red zone, automatically needs to put his headphones on mute. Okay? And he needs to put his headphones on mute. And then offensive coordinator called the fourth red zone guy needs to come in and call the plays.
0: Yeah, you know what? I agree. And I'm not going to harp on one play by Sark, the play that cost him the season 2 years ago on the goal line against Ohio State. But there's a lot of problems. There's a lot of issues there. And I think it's critical that he gets them rectified. Are you still in the industry or are you doing something else?
13: Yes, I am. I got a YouTube channel. Dallas Sports Network. We cover a lot of Dallas Cowboys when, you know, they actually won Super Bowls down here. We don't win much. They haven't been
0: a long time ago.
13: NFC Championship game in 30 years. And so, yeah, I still do stuff. I have a YouTube channel. It's got 5 million views, but nothing like yours. But I just see that in his games, even at home against Alabama. These close games come down. These games, when they're, you know, 1-4, it comes down to 1-2 calls late in the fourth quarter. And Sark just seems to just miss by those red zone ones. He's great up and down the field.
0: Yeah, I mean, Yates, listen, everything about him breeds outstanding top-flight coach, but he's got pressure on him to be considered one of the best in the game if he doesn't do it this year, because I don't know how he will ever have a better situation than what he has on that team.
13: Yeah, well, that's the same with the Ohio State coach. Remember, they wanted him fired, and then he won a national championship. It could turn in 1 year.
0: But Texas, Ohio State and Texas are similar in that. Alabama, I mean, they expect
13: they
0: it. I don't understand that, you know, what he's done in the offseason. I think he's made some really unforced errors in blabbing about things that he ought to be quiet about. But overall, you can't help but like him.
13: Do you think they win it this year with Arch?
0: My answer today would be no.
13: Wow. Okay. All right. Well, thanks, man. Thanks for taking my call.
0: Thank you very much.
13: I'll call back again. You do a great job.
0: Yates, stay in touch. Curious to hear more about your career. All the best. We'll take a little bit of a time out here. We'll be back right after this.

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6: Hey, it's Evan Cohen. 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So how will Wemby and the Spurs respond to Game 2? 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

0: The second intermission, Vegas up 2 goals, 20 minutes away from a 2-0 series lead heading back home. Then things got a little bit interesting. Carolina lifeless through the first, say, 45 minutes of the night, getting a goal to get on the board. Then Mark Jankowski igniting Lenovo Center.
1: Right to Frederik Andersen. He'll settle it down. Kane's cleared out. Will Carrier into the zone. Drop Jankowski. He scores! Mark Jankowski has tied it up here. And the Canes have come back from 2-0. Oh, his first of the postseason. And Mark Jankowski has got this building in a frenzy.
0: Yeah, Carolina comeback. What a time for his first goal of the postseason. Then things got a little bit wacky. Golden Knights, thinking they had the go-ahead goal, overturned on goalie interference. Some question, a conference at center ice, John Tortorella on the Vegas bench deciding, you know what, I'm going to go ahead and challenge this. Challenge unsuccessful. Power play to the Canes. Jordan Staal took advantage.
1: Jarvis, he'll go across, and it here for Gostisbehere. Svechnikov with it, back here, Gostisbehere, he scores! There's a ghost sighting on the power play, and it puts Carolina up 3-2!
0: Canes captain with the marker to put Carolina in front, 4.5 minutes to go, but Vegas was able to get off the mat. Empty net, goalie pulled, last gasp, Mark Stone delivered.
2: Marner closing, works to the slot, he shoots, knocked out, they score! Mark Stone! 3-3 tie with 1:21 to go in regulation. It's a 6-on-5 game-tying goal for the Knights captain, Mark Stone.
0: Yeah, just when you thought that this game wasn't going to take any more twists and turns, Mark Stone finds a way to tie it up at 3. That would send us to overtime, topsy-turvy third period. On the power play in the extra frame, Seth Jarvis with the game winner.
1: As this is sent in, Ehlers goes diagonal for Aho. They'll go back and forth with it, Aho. Along the right wing boards, back up top, it's Gostisbehere. Send it, crush it, game over! Seth Jarvis wins it in overtime!
0: Yeah, that call from 99.9, the Fan, Carolina comes back to win it by a score of 4-3. In game one, Vegas becoming the first road team with a multi-goal comeback to win game one of a final that snapped that 55-game losing streak. In game two, Carolina with the multi-goal comeback to win it. It's the first time we've had two multi-goal comebacks to begin a Stanley Cup final. Seth Jarvis, the hero. He joined ABC's Emily Kaplan postgame.
3: From your perspective,
4: our power play found our groove tonight. It started with Jordan in the third, and then there, I mean, just making the right plays, playing smart and being aggressive, and it worked out.
3: That third period, that sequence, their overturned goal, Jordan scores, they tie it. What was it like to play in all that?
4: It was a lot. We did a great job controlling our emotions. I think we never got too high, never got too low, just kept responding, and that's what I love about this group, is we always bounce back.
3: For you personally, how are you feeling about this series entering this?
4: I'm coming. Yeah, that was great. That was a step in the right direction, and now we got to keep it going into Vegas.
3: This group, like, why don't they get too high? Why don't they get too low?
4: Sorry?
3: This group, why don't you guys get too high? Why don't you get too low?
4: We have the best leaders in the world. It starts with our coach, bleeds down to our captains. They keep us humble, they keep us composed, and we follow their lead.
3: Tell me about your coach. You're down 2-0 heading into the third period. He addresses the team. What does he say?
4: It was all positive. It was sticking with our game, knowing it'll come, and Sankey did a great job getting it going, and Jenks with a great shot, and we just carried it on from there.
3: Best part of scoring that goal?
4: Winning that game in front of these fans.
3: What, describe, what did it sound like?
4: That was the best feeling in the world.
0: I bet Seth Jarvis with the game winner, Carolina finding a way to come back and win it, evening the Stanley Cup final at a game apiece. Canes head coach Rod Brind'Amour felt like they needed this win, says they got a shot of new life.
5: It's very similar to, it feels like, the last series. Kind of almost playing out. It's uncanny. But you get a new kind of shot of life, you know, is what it feels like. And that's what we definitely needed. And I'm happy for the guys and proud of them because they did. They just kept coming, and that's what we have to do.
0: Yeah, what a win for Carolina to even up the Stanley Cup final at a game apiece. Game 3, 8 Eastern in Vegas on Saturday night on ABC. As for the NBA Finals.
6: And there's one man on the New York Knicks. They call him Captain Clutch. And he's the one guy you want on your side coming down the stretch of a ball game like this.
7: Brunson with it. Harassed by Castle. Spins to the lane. Left-hand float. Yes! Captain Clutch getting them started.
8: Wasn't really our night. Wasn't really my night most of the night. But we kept finding a way. Kept chipping away.
7: Down floor, Brunson. Hesitation dribble inside the arc and across the free throw line. Now ducks in. Layup is good. And Brunson continues. 8 straight Brunson points.
9: In the biggest moments, you know, he shows up. 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
7: Beats Brunson, 3. Yes! Right in front of the Spurs bench to give the Knicks the lead.
10: I mean, he's great, man. He's all around. Great player, great teammate. He's so big for our team.
7: Now cuts to the left. Free throw line. Hops back, digs in, shot up, and good! Brunson, big bucket!
0: Nate DeLuca here with you, SportsCenter All Night, here on ESPN Radio, the ESPN app, SiriusXM Channel 80. What a night for the Knicks and Jalen Brunson. NBA Finals continue on Friday night, Game 2 in San Antonio. The Knicks in the finals for the first time in 27 years and making quite the entrance, closing on an 11-0 run to take Game 1. They've won 12 straight, tied for the second longest streak in a single postseason with the 99 Spurs. That was the last time they were in the finals. Not easy, though. San Antonio up by as many as 14, and Brunson had to work to find a rhythm. NBA champion Antonio Daniels, a part of that 99 San Antonio team, says Brunson wasn't bothered, and that's what makes him great.
11: His ability to move on to the next play without allowing the previous play to impact his thought process is otherworldly. So he can miss 2-3 shots or whatever it may be, turn the ball over 2-3 times, and not allow that to impact the next play. And as a former NBA player, that's very difficult to do. Do not let one play move you into the next play mentally. His ability to practice in-game amnesia is otherworldly. That's what set apart guys like Kobe and Michael and Tim Duncan and some of the greatest to ever play this game.
0: Yeah, and came up clutch when it mattered most. Brunson and OG Anunoby took over in the fourth quarter, becoming the first pair of teammates each with 12 points in the fourth of a finals game since at least 1971. Brunson scoring 13 of his 30 in the final 12. Anunoby had 12 of his 17 in the fourth quarter. Brunson on giving credit to the entire team. It's all about how hard they work.
12: We have a lot of guys on this team who actually are gym rats. They get in the gym, they do the work. Even off days aren't off days for them. And everyone finds a way to continue to get better throughout the season. And just knowing when their number is going to be called, they're going to be ready. And so that's a credit to the character of the guys on this team. And no matter what, it's just they're going to be ready to go.
0: Brunson quick to give credit to his teammates, but head coach Mike Brown loved what he saw from his star guard in Game 1.
13: You have to have a guy that is an MVP candidate to be able to go make the game easier for others while taking advantage of whatever lapses he feels that the defense just made. And he did that time after time after time, especially down the stretch. He hit big shots, and we needed it because we were pretty stagnant. We were missing shots, and San Antonio had something to do with it. But when you have a guy like that that you can just go give the ball to, open the floor up, and say, go get it done for us, that's special, and that's what he showed last night.
0: Tough spot for the Spurs trying to handle Brunson and everything the Knicks can throw at you down the stretch. Guard De'Aaron Fox on what they need to do better against JB.
14: Yeah, I mean, I think we did a fairly good job throughout the course of the game, but, you know, he definitely got it going towards the end of the game. And there are times where just like, you know, anybody but Jalen, you know, make somebody else shoot the ball and not necessarily just giving somebody else an open shot, because that's a team that has a good offense and has really good shooters. But you want someone else trying to make a tough shot. And, try to make it tough on him. You know, sometimes you send two at him. Sometimes you just corral him when he comes off of a ball screen. Just try to find ways to get the ball out of his hands without just giving somebody else a warm-up jump shot.
0: Yeah, Brunson, so good. 30 points in game one, has been the catalyst all postseason long. The Knicks have won 12 straight, trying to run that streak to 13. Teams that win game one of the finals go on to win 70% of the time. That goes up to 32-5 all time with a 2-0 lead. Knicks have never led 2-0 in the finals in their previous eight trips. Game two, Friday night. Tip just after 8:30 Eastern. Can hear it right here on ESPN Radio and the ESPN app. Coverage beginning at 7:30 Eastern. Mention handing out some hardware. Texas, Texas Tech, Women's College World Series. The Longhorns looking to go back-to-back. Pick it up in the fifth inning, trailing 1-0. Sometimes you need a little help.
15: Two pitch. Martinez grounds it to Tony, deep in the hole, and the throw goes awry. Maloney scores. Diving in safely is Nichols. And Vivi comes through again.
0: Yeah, big sequence. Texas on top in the fifth. Caden Henry adding some insurance in the top of the seventh.
15: Henry chases Caitlin Terry back, and the opposite field solo home run for the leadoff for Texas. Tenth of the year, makes it 3-1.
0: Texas up two, top seven, bottom half. Longhorns make it back-to-back titles.
15: Championship in a row. Tegan Kavan strikes out five of the last six to end the run for Texas Tech and start the dynasty talk in Austin.
0: Yeah, it's about time for the dynasty talk. Those calls courtesy of ESPN. Tegan Kavan, so good all postseason long. Most outstanding player of the Women's College World Series. Caught up with ESPN's Holly Rowe after the game.
16: Well, Tegan, there's this brilliant moment. You're walking in from the bullpen. You come in and strike three out. What were you doing when your mental performance, what were you doing in those pitches to really come in and lock it down in this crucial time?
17: I was just telling myself that this is what I dreamed of, and I wanted to have Sid Lollies back because she threw a hell of a game, and so I just want to have her back. My team's back. I love them so much, and I'm just so happy.
16: You've done something tonight that's never been done in Texas history, a back-to-back championship, but you've done something that's never been done before, back-to-back most outstanding player. How do you wrap your mind around that, Tegan?
17: Oh, it's hard, but it's a team thing. It's Coach PR, it's Coach White, it's all of our coaches. It's all these girls right here, and I'm just so happy, and I'm so proud to be a Longhorn.
0: Yeah, a lot of back-to-back going around. Kavan, the most outstanding player for a second straight Women's College World Series. On the other side for Texas Tech, Jerry Glasgow had them where they wanted them, just came up a little short.
18: As far as our team, I thought we just come up short tonight. I thought we had it right where we wanted. You know, we had a play where we could have got that force out. If we could have kept it, I think, 1-0 and got it. We only had six outs to go at that point. If we could have just got that out and we couldn't make the play. And then, you know, give Texas credit. They kept attacking. I thought Logan Hallman made two phenomenal catches in left field. And that was, you know, the kind of effort you have to have in the World Series. And we just come up short on some other plays.
0: Came up just a little bit short. Texas going back-to-back in the Women's College World Series. First team to do it since 2021 as they celebrate another championship in Austin. Coming up, busy day around baseball. Some injury concern for the Yankees captain and another slam for San Francisco. 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
30: Here is your latest Middle Tennessee weather. Friday will be mostly cloudy early, then gradually become sunny with a high near 87. Winds from the south, southwest at 5 to 10 miles per hour. Friday night will be partly cloudy with a low around 67. Saturday will be mostly sunny and warmer with a high near 90. Saturday night will be mostly cloudy with a low around 71. 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
3: 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Joe Rex Road, good morning. How are you?
5: I'm good. I'm checking out the highlights behind you because for as great as that game was last night, I just couldn't do the OT, man. I couldn't do it. But it's one of those things where, you know, it's like you wake up on Christmas morning like, oh, I got the Atari. It's good to see that Carolina won.
3: I was out in the second intermission, man. It's been a long week. I was out in the second intermission, and I could not stay up. Could not do it.
5: Yeah, you've had a busy week here.
3: Yes, I have. A lot of stuff going on. Ian, how are we doing? What's going on?
6: Good morning. Happy Friday. Just fine, thanks. I was dozing off during the second period on the chair watching, but pass out recovery, got back up, took a shower, did a little watch the third.
3: Yep.
6: And
5: nice.
6: That was that.
3: There you go. Everybody knows.
5: Third was great, man.
3: Everybody knows when you need a big goal in the Stanley Cup playoffs, there's one name that you turn to, and that name is Mark Jankowski, former Nashville Predator, who tied things up at two for the Carolina Hurricanes yesterday.
5: Massive. Massive. He's out there. Colton Sissons is out there.
3: Yeah. Cole Smith. Jeremy Lazan. There's just former Preds all over the place in this Cup final.
5: Yeah. Some guys who took a lot of crap from some Preds fans. A couple of those guys. There he is. There's the Mark Jankowski.
3: Yeah.
5: Oh, my goodness.
3: Just a rifle. Absolute rifle out there. Well, Carolina had the 3-2 lead. Mark Stone tied it up at 3-3 with a minute and 21 seconds left in regulation. And when that happens, I mean, everybody's thinking, oh, great. Vegas has just tied the game. It's going to overtime. Carolina has this dramatic comeback in the third period, and Vegas is going to go out there in overtime, win it, and they'll be back home up 2-0 in the series. Seth Jarvis, rifle of a one-timer on the power play, and Carolina evens up the series at one game apiece. So we'll see where it goes from here. I mean, Vegas had a 2-0 lead in that game, and Brett Howden, who, you know, in his career has been a highly average player, is apparently just going to go win the Conn Smythe now. So
5: sure.
3: There's that. But I'm glad the series is evened up at one. I'm very hopeful Carolina grabs one on the road here in Vegas, and this thing gets back to game five in Carolina at least 2-2. But we'll see what happens on that front. Nice to see them grab the win last night.
5: And by the way, for the record, that was an own goal to tie it. That was, I mean, Stone was the closest guy, but Slavin popped it in. That was a tough one for him. No, it's, you know, like, what are you going to do?

0: You know, if it's 2-0, I still wouldn't have buried the Canes. There is a different energy, I think, sometimes on the road in these playoffs, you know. But big deal, and we might have ourselves a special one here. Big
1: I hope
0: deal
1: so.
0: That they came back because it was looking grim.
1: It was looking grim. I mean, when they scored that second goal last night, I was like, man, can I just get a good cup final here? Like, can we just, you know, even if Vegas ends up winning it at the end, like, I'll manufacture myself into being happy for Colton Sissons and Cole Smith and those guys. But can we get a good cup final here? And thank God Carolina won last night. I still don't know whether or not it's going to turn into a good cup final, but we'll see. I mean, it was a heck of a third period last night. Carolina gets the win. Carolina, I mean, at this point, is undefeated on the road in the playoffs. So you have that going for you if you're heading to Vegas.
0: I like him in game three.
1: Yeah.
0: I do. So what, apparently Torts had a tantrum last night too.
1: Oh, I'm sure he did. I'm sure he had a tantrum after the first period, yelling at the refs coming off the ice.
2: Yeah. Well, he was asked about the challenge. Yeah. They challenged
0: which set them up for a power play.
2: Yeah.
0: To go ahead. Of course, they ended up tying it anyway. So
2: they lost the challenge. I guess they ruled goalie interference.
1: Yeah.
2: On Vegas, so no goal, and on the ensuing power play, Carolina took the 3-2 lead.
1: Yeah, well, they called a roughing penalty in the first period last night on Colton Sissons.
2: Yeah, they did.
1: That was just it was a body check, and it's, even Ray Ferraro on the broadcast was like, "Yeah, it's not a whole lot there." Torts was going nuts on the bench, and then he just yelled at the refs all the way off the ice in the second period because you know in Carolina you got to do some walking to get off the ice. That's why Ryan Johansson. Couple times at the walk off in Carolina in the preseason, you just get right out. The visiting locker rooms across a little bit, but yeah, Torch was giving it to him last night at the officials.
0: Yeah. Well, I mean, I'm watching. At some point, they show him on the bench when they're up 2-0, and he's kind of yucking it up over there. I'm like, this is truly amazing, man.
1: He really is.
0: This dude's about to just okay. Thank you. I'll take another cup.
1: Yep. After
0: but maybe not
1: 2 years.
0: Yeah. Yeah, many, many jobs and many meltdowns in between. But
1: I've been present for a few of those in the media. It's been fun. Yeah. He had a couple when he was with Columbus that coincided when they came here where it just did not go well for them. I think he had one press conference here after Columbus that lasted, I think if memory serves me correctly, I looked at my phone, I was like, that was 11 seconds. All right, cool.
0: that's even less than like – Lavi's presser when they lost at St. Louis in the playoffs, which was like...
1: No, he like warns you coming up. He's like walking down the hallway, and before he even gets to where the cameras are, he's like, hey, this ain't going to take very long. Hold on. He just comes out with some statement. We sucked from head to toe, and he walks back.
0: Yeah.
1: Like, all right, cool.
0: There you go. All right. Thank you. Appreciate it.
1: I really do. Like, genuinely, I know there are a wide range of opinions on John Tortorella. I love the guy. I think he's absolutely
0: hilarious. Oh, he's hilarious. Yeah. He's hilarious. I mean, the worst thing that he's ever done to me is like this, whatever, this availability thing he did a couple weeks ago, yeah. Which apparently there's a backstory to that and all that. But no, I mean, I'll take all that over, you know, antiseptic, no personality, never say anything guy, which is most coaches.
1: I agree.
0: Right?
1: I agree.
0: But I still don't want him to win the title.
1: Yeah, I don't either. Don't think they did. They flashed a map up. It was, apparently, this was like their game ops crew at Carolina, and it was like a map of the U.S., and it was like, people rooting for Vegas, and it was just Nevada. That was it. And then like the rest of the country just in red out there, which is probably accurate.
0: Yeah. Yeah, I would think so.
1: Probably accurate.
0: I mean, anybody, you know, obviously like Preds fans, but there's a lot of fan bases that have to look at Vegas and be like, are you kidding me?
1: Yeah.
0: A freaking decade, and probably, this is what we have to endure. Really?
1: Somewhere close to universal support for the Carolina Hurricanes.
0: Yeah.
1: Game two tonight in the NBA Finals. The Knicks on the road take the 1-0 lead last time out, going for a 2-0 lead tonight on the road. We'll see if San Antonio responds. How are we feeling about game two heading into this one?
0: Well, it is absolutely desperation time for San Antonio, so I expect them to win. But I mean, all the pressure's on them. The Knicks have gotten their game. They've stolen their game. It's going to be an amazing scene at the Garden. I'm pretty excited to see what that's going to be like. San Antonio has to win. In terms of what they need to do, it's just like I said, I think Dylan Harper, for one thing, I think that was a coaching mistake in the fourth quarter the other night, having him sit during some key moments. I'd go with the rookie. I mean, he has demonstrated that he has guts and is not afraid of the moment. I'm still sitting there watching him the other night, and it's like, my gosh, that dude and Ace Bailey were on the same college team that did not make the NCAA tournament. That is truly amazing.
1: Tough one.
0: Yeah. Sorry, Rutgers. But, no, it's a big one. And Wemby, I think Karl Anthony Towns, you know, matches up pretty well. The physicality, you know, does a pretty good job against him. But I just, you know, I think with Wemby a lot, I just want to see him get closer to the basket more often. He settles, you know. And sure, when he pulls up and hits a pretty 28-footer, you're like, my goodness. But I just would like to see him force the issue more, draw more fouls, and go at people and score inside a little bit more. So maybe he'll do that a little bit better tonight.
1: Ian Safar, as our resident Knicks fan, your confidence level on a scale of 1 to 10 heading into game 2 tonight?
2: You know, I've been going back and forth on this one. I feel like the Knicks are going to play better, but I also think the Spurs are going to play better. So I'm not really sure how I'm feeling for this pick later on. I've been kind of going back and forth on it.
1: Do you subscribe to the, hey, they've done their job, they've grabbed the one on the road, feeling good about things, or are you going, you know, cutthroat tonight? Like, it'd be disappointing if it's not 2-0.
2: Well, I'm not going to say I'd be disappointed, you know, down if they're not up 2-0. I can't be disappointed to steal one in San Antonio. Would I love for them to take control of this series? Yeah, I would. I think they have a chance. I do think they have a chance to win. I'm not going to go ahead and just say, hey, Spurs are going to come out blazing, and that's going to be that. Because I think both teams are going to play better, because I don't think either team had their A game the other night. But Brunson still scored 30. Yep. Wemby's going to be better. I have pretty sure that will happen.
1: You would think. Yeah.
2: And so I'm a little bit torn on this one, I'll be honest. I mean, I'm not going to be mad if they lose to steal one in San Antonio, although two would be nice. But
0: Texter also saying, I watched the Women's Softball College World Series, was pleasantly entertained. Yeah, it's a good product. Congratulations to Texas. Texas Tech, man. They keep spending all the money, but they just keep not quite getting the reward for spending all the money.
1: Well, I mean, it was Sark there. Was he watching?
0: I don't know.
1: Has he responded yet to Texas Tech's challenge on the football front?
0: I haven't heard anything. Just ignoring it, which is pretty cowardly if you ask me. But
3: probably not.
0: Would have been, you know, that's why it would have been nice to see Texas Tech win, so, you know, they could talk a little trash about that.
1: I think Joe's becoming a Red Raider fan out there.
2: I think so.
0: I like the Red Raiders, and honestly, like, you know, this legislation, which is just, I mean, it's already, like, totally doomed. You can see it. Like, people are screaming about it in every angle, and every, you know, it will be the latest failure for Washington to get involved. But, I mean, I got to say, Cody Campbell, I think some of the stuff he's trying to do makes more sense than what the Big Ten and SEC are trying to do.
1: Big Red Raider guy here on the program, Joe Rexroad.
0: Guns drawn. Guns blazing, whatever.
1: I kind of like that one. I think guns that's blazing. What they should do. Yeah. Guns blazing. What is it actually? Guns up?
0: Guns,
1: I think it's
0: up.
1: What it is.
0: Guns, yeah. Up.
1: No, guns up. Guns up. Come up with something better than that. Guns blazing is good. I like that.
0: Let's go with it.
1: 615-737-1025, our phone number. A big deal in the NFL yesterday that is very controversial and has people talking. We will get into that. Robbie and Rexroad, 1025 The Game.
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5: 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And the score!
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1: Welcome back in, Robbie and Rex Road, 102.5 The Game. Taking your thoughts at 615-737-1025. Teron Davenport will be with us later in the program at 8 o'clock for his weekly visit. We will get into all things Tennessee Titans with him. We've got trade requests in the NHL. We got a lot of stuff going on the program here today. So we will get into all that throughout the show on the program today. We have Rex Road broadcasting the show in the background.
15: Yeah, there we go.
1: Good to see.
15: Yeah.
1: Rex Road's on the YouTube chat. Good to see.
15: Hey, everybody. Hi.
1: A controversial deal made yesterday in the National Football League. Christian Watson of my beloved Green Bay Packers has signed a four-year, $110.5 million extension. There's a $31 million signing bonus in there. The average of the money breaks down to $27.6 million per year for Christian Watson. So for context, that is almost exactly the same as what George Pickens is going to be playing under the franchise tag. So just keep that in mind of the number that's there. Watson is 27 years old. When he's healthy, he's a very good player. He's not healthy all that much. I mean, he's had a torn ACL. He's had a lot of things that he's had to deal with in what has been a four-year NFL career to this point. His best year, I mean, if you really want to just kind of extrapolate it, was this past year. He was coming off an ACL injury. He played 10 games, and he had 611 yards and six touchdowns in those 10 games. So if you stretch that out to 17 games, I mean, you're looking at over 1,000 yards and double-digit touchdowns for Christian Watson. The problem with him has not really been the production when he's been on the field. It's been getting on the field. So clearly, from a Packers standpoint, they got a lot of belief and trust in him that when he's on the field, he can be one of those game-breaking receivers. But a lot of people got a problem with the money that he's making, given the fact that he hadn't been on the field all that much. Joe, what do you make of the Christian Watson deal that signed yesterday for $27.6 million per year at wide receiver?
0: Well, I'm more interested in what you make of it, but I will tell you that I like him. I think he's very good. I'm concerned about the health. This is real health concerns. Like, go back to A.J. Brown. You know, there's a little bit, but he'd mostly been able to play. I mean, his average, he averages a little more than 30 catches, 550 yards a season in four seasons. Again, missing a lot of time, so you have to keep that in mind.
1: Yep.
0: I mean, like you said, he's very good. It's a little bit of a gamble. The number seems big, but again, it's like that. Also, go back to A.J. Brown 4 years ago and like that number now. It's like, oh, yeah, I mean, you know, look at what centers are getting paid, you know. So it's a gamble. I don't hate it. I mean, I think sometimes you have to – I mean, obviously you have to act on the information available, and this is certainly a belief that he's going to be healthy now. And, I mean, everything we know would say, are you sure?
1: Right.
0: But if he is, I think that it has a good chance of paying off.
1: If he is, he can be a legitimate number one wide receiver. Like, if he stays healthy, he can be a legitimate number one wide receiver. I don't necessarily have a problem with it because they don't really have a choice. I mean, you know, they let Romeo Doubs go this offseason. They've signed Jaden Reed to an extension that came in at a much smaller number. They've got very high hopes for Matthew Golden, but Matthew Golden didn't do a whole lot last year. They don't really have a choice. Like, they need him to be their number one guy. I do understand around the league where you're looking at it and you're like, okay, well, the guy catches 30-something balls a year. The yards per reception is great. Like, I mean, a couple years ago, he averaged 21.4 a catch. Last year, he averaged 17.5 a catch. He's got an explosiveness to him that not a whole lot of guys in the league have. Like, he's got a gear that not a whole lot of guys in the league have. I don't know that I've seen a situation exactly like this, Joe, where a guy that you can see it, you see the ability, but he's just got such a limited production sample here over a four-year period because of the injuries. I don't know that I've ever seen somebody land a deal quite like this because with those set of circumstances around it. It's very odd from that standpoint. I don't have a problem with it because as a Packers fan, I recognize they don't really have a choice, but I've never seen a deal quite like this based on that combination of circumstances.
0: Yeah, it's interesting. Obviously, they've lost some depth, so it comes down to, and it could be really good if he's on the field.
1: If he's on the field, it'll work out great. Yeah,
0: Jaden Reed's back healthy. Obviously, you need Matthew Golden to, but I think he's good too. I mean, I think those three guys, that's a pretty strong trio as long as you have them on the field all year. So if you, as a partial owner of the Packers, had this check yes or no on this, what would you do? What would you have
1: I'd
0: done?
1: Go yes, but it does make me nervous.
0: Yeah.
1: I mean, again, the yards per reception thing, it brings up an interesting case study. Like, how do you determine who's worth it or not? Like, I think it's case by case so much. Like, you got to feel good about the work the person puts in. You got to feel good about the work habits and, the dedication and all those things.
0: A lot of information.
1: There's a lot of information that we don't have that, you know, is kind of an individual case-by-case basis. But there's a big debate yesterday that I saw of, like, is this guy really worth the money that you're paying him here? Like, and that's the thing about the NFL is, we brought this up earlier this week. Like, it's laughable to go back and think about basically what the Titans and A.J. Brown were bickering over when it comes down to it. Like, they're going to pay a wide receiver $20-something million per year, and it's like, yeah, that probably would end up being smart. I mean, Christian Watson is not A.J. Brown, so let's keep that in mind. But the money, I mean, the money's just going up. It's going up every year in the National Football League. So, you know, if he ends up staying healthy and is on the field, you're going to look at $27.6 million, and if he's as productive as they think he can be, you're going to say, oh, okay, well, yeah, that's fine. That's a fine number for Christian Watson.
0: Absolutely. Yeah, it's I would rather err on the side of, okay, we can't lose someone. And again they are kind of in a spot here, right? In terms of their depth and everything. Like it's got to work out. It's got to work out with him in this short term, in this, you know, cuz obviously they are one of the teams that's going for it.
1: Well, I mean, there's another deal in the NFL that I think raised some eyebrows too, that happened over the last couple of days. And it's Darnell Washington. Like Darnell Washington in Pittsburgh at tight end, who had his best year this past year, which was 31 catches for 364 yards and one touchdown. That was his best year. And he signed a four-year, $42 million deal with Pittsburgh. Like, that just kind of shows you. I mean, if you watch Darnell Washington play, I mean, he's a freak. He's 6'7".
0: He's the biggest, fastest, he's the biggest tight end I've ever human seen.
1: Like, I get it. I don't have a problem with him signing it. I'm just, from a... going back to the discussion, if you would have had this discussion 5 years ago and you say, yeah, a tight end who is coming off a 31 catch, 364 yard, one touchdown season is signing a $42 million contract, people would say you're crazy, but that's where the money's going in the NFL.
0: Yeah, and also, he's one of the best blockers in the league. So that is part of the job. Like, there are tight ends who that's a huge part of their job.
1: And to that point, for him. I mean, by the metrics and by, if you believe what comes out of Matt LaFleur's mouth, which is a dangerous game, Christian Watson is, like, maybe the best blocking wide receiver in the league. Like, he's very good. Nah. So there's that. It pays to block out there, boys.
0: Hey, I love it, man.
1: You want to make some money in the NFL as a pass catcher, you better learn how to block, too.
0: Who did we used to talk about here? Was it NWI?
1: NWI could block.
2: Randy Moss. He was here. He was a great blocker while he was here.
0: Randy Moss was.
2: Oh yeah, that was like his number one role.
1: He blocked the Gatorade from the sideline over there from getting anybody else. He just stayed there. And he did get out there a couple times and block.
0: Nice, good for him.
1: Fisher wouldn't throw him the ball.
0: I just googled NFL contracts of players that didn't necessarily deserve it, you know, or production didn't. Like, one thing that came up was Kenny Golladay. I do remember he had like one good year, and then he got the big four. Now, back then, it was 4 years, $72 million in 2021, you know. Like, woo! But there's an example. Javon Walker, we're going back a bit, but my goodness, did he fade from the face of the earth. Actually, Haynesworth is another one, but Haynesworth was dominant here, and then he signed the monster deal with Washington. But Haynesworth had been dominant. So,
1: well, I remember
0: then he was not.
1: When Christian Kirk signed his deal with Jacksonville.
0: Yeah.
1: I mean, we were on the show. We're like, what the heck are they? I think it was it 4 years, $72 million?
0: It was in that range.
1: I think that was I think that's where it was with Christian Kirk. And I remember thinking, okay, like, Christian Kirk is fine. But 4 years, $72 million? He had been with Arizona before that. And he had had in 2021 77 catches for 982 yards, which, by the way, I mean, those numbers are better than anything I just threw out there with Christian Watson.
0: Yeah. Right?
1: And, you know, next year in Jacksonville, he catches 84 balls for 1,100 yards for 8 touchdowns. And you're like, oh, okay. Well, yeah, sure.
0: Once again, got to tip the cap to Duval. They know what they're doing down there. Yeah, sometimes.
1: That was even pre Gladstone down there.
0: Oh, yeah. That was
1: your boy.
0: Funderburk from Curb Your Enthusiasm.
1: 615.
0: I messed up the name.
1: 737-1025. Our phone number, 615.
0: Funkhauser.
1: 737.
0: Funkhauser, thank you. My God. Funderburk. I went to Lawrence Funderburk over here. Sorry.
1: Do we feel like, with Chris McFarland in place and Mike Borgonzi, based on what he's done to this point, do the Titans and the Predators have legitimately good front offices now? We will get into that discussion coming up next. 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

0: Team Nashville app.
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2: I'm Fox 17 meteorologist Brett Luna. Today's going to be another really nice day for any outdoor plans. We'll be warm with high temperatures in the upper 80s, and we're going to stay dry. Saturday, we're dry and warmer with highs in the lower 90s. Rain chances return on Sunday.
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0: 1025 The Game, taking your thoughts at 615-737-1025. The Nashville Sounds taking on the Jacksonville Jumbo Shrimp today. See if James Gladstone's down there. First pitch at 6:05. Catch all the action on 94.9 The Fan, presented by Twin Peaks, Family Leisure, and Social Cantina. Do we think James Gladstone has thrown out the first pitch yet at a Jacksonville Jumbo Shrimp game?
1: That's a good question. I don't know. Or maybe he's, you know, moonlighting. Get your peanuts here.
0: Anytime I can get you to do the James Gladstone voice, it's a win in my book.
1: Is there a name of that character on The Simpsons? It's just like,
0: I'm sure
1: it's
0: there
1: like
0: is.
1: Any teenager, basically, right? Any teenager has the, like, going through puberty, hey, everybody, voice.
2: And listen, we want him to be nothing more than him.
0: That man, that man's record as GM right now is pretty good.
1: What if he ends up being, like, a genius? Like this draft looks terrible. Everybody thinks it's terrible.
0: Yep.
1: But what if he actually is smarter than
0: everybody
1: else?
0: He tried to be smarter with everybody with Travis Hunter. We'll see what that looks like.
1: At least, well, I was going to say at least they're like they figured it out. And it's like, yes, he should be a corner. He's going to be a great corner. But then, I don't know, apparently that there's a dispute about that. Who knows?
0: It could be. I mean, they're going to trot him out there on offense first play of the year.
1: Travis, I swear, we'll throw you the ball every once in a while. Okay, buddy.
0: I was really hoping that combo would suck. The fact that they won the division the first year really upsets me. But that from Cullen stepping in there and going, Duval, to Gladstone, I was like, man, these guys are absolute morons. Like, this could set the bar so low even for Jacksonville. And then they go out there and win the division.
1: I think Cullen's pretty good. I do.
0: Unfortunately, I do too.
1: I think Cullen's pretty good.
0: He may be scared to death now with Salah in the same division. He's going to get squashed. Yeah. But
1: and that's the thing. If he continues to demonstrate intelligence and competence as a coach, then I mean, Robert Saleh may need to just beat him up.
0: Might need to.
1: Sometimes you just got to go. You just got to go with whatever you got.
0: Yeah, I need. There's not enough coaching beefs in the NFL anymore. You know, when was the last time we had a nice coaching beef in the NFL? Vrabel and Harbaugh at midfield when they almost fought each other.
1: Yeah, that was whatever. I mean, it used to be amazing, like with the whole Buddy Ryan stuff. I mean, and Rex was a ruffled feather too, but Buddy Ryan and like the putting bounties on. I mean, like that guy.
0: I don't know if we're ever getting back to that, but
1: no, we probably will not. But yeah, you're right. We too much. These guys are all like, hey, let's go hang out at the pool with what's his name,
0: Jay Glazer.
1: Yeah. Hey, where's Vrabel and Rossini?
0: Don't see him here. Where do they go?
1: Having their own party.
0: Yeah. By the way, Vingan on the YouTube chat says Squeaky Voice Teen is the name. There you go.
1: Oh, really?
0: It's just our Simpsons expert.
1: Yeah. Thanks, Bart, dude.
0: Yeah.
1: I like Otto the Bus Driver, too. I'm not nearly as good at that voice, though.
0: Yeah, I need we went through this before in the off season, but like it's been – Jacksonville typically doesn't have two good years in a row. Like, it doesn't happen very often throughout the history of their franchise.
1: Right.
0: I need them to totally collapse this year. Need them to just be awful. Which, I mean, history would say is on the table.
1: But they have a pretty good quarterback.
0: They do.
1: You know?
0: They do.
1: They're interesting.
0: They're very interesting. We'll see what happens on that front. Speaking of interesting, we've gone through the hiring of Chris McFarland this week by the Nashville Predators. There is a demonstrated history there of him being a competent executive. Now, it is different. He's stepping into a role that he has not been in before in terms of, I mean, the whole show is his now, right? I mean, he's the president of Hockey Ops. He's the GM. And ultimately, over the next few years here, the way that this roster goes and ultimately whether or not they're any good and they get back to being a cup contender is going to fall at his feet. So that is a responsibility that he has not had to this point. I mean, it's been Joe Sakic's show, and he has been there and been part of it in Colorado, but now it's his here in Nashville. So we understand that. There's an unknown there that we just don't really have any way of answering yet. But I would say, I mean, you tell me, Joe, have I seen any negative reaction? Has there been any negative reaction to Chris McFarland being hired by the Predators, like from a Predators fan? I haven't seen any. So, I mean, I would say if there is, it's very limited at this point. Mike Borgonzi. I mean, Mike Borgonzi, if you go by record, he's 3-14 as a general manager right now. But I would say, by taking the temperature of Titans fans that we hear from, that interact with this show, that I see on social media, I don't know what the percentage is, but I would be willing to say most Titans fans feel good about what they've seen Mike Borgonzi demonstrate to this point with some of the moves that he's made. Now, so much of that is going to come down to Cam Ward and Carnell Tate. I mean, really, those two guys. It's going to come down to a lot with those two guys. My question is this. Do we feel like the Titans and the Predators both are being run competently? Do we feel like there's legitimately good decision-making, decision-makers, front office structure that is in place with both the Tennessee Titans and the Nashville Predators? And by the way, not knowing if the Predators' front office structure as a whole, there could be some changes coming to that over the next few weeks here as well.
1: Yeah, I think people obviously want to feel that way. People want to be optimistic. I will go back to when Barry Trotz got the GM job, and I want to know how many Preds fans at that point had an issue with it. I don't remember anyone.
0: Very
1: I'm not
0: few.
1: Saying there was no one, but there were very few. I want to go back to early in the Rand Carthon tenure and how much excitement was there about him. This guy, San Fran, look at the late draft. He was in charge of that. Look at all the guys they got with the Niners. He was with the Rams. A lot of excitement about Ram, you know? So I do think that these are different situations, obviously, in terms of Borgonzi has demonstrated some competence, right? And he's done some good things. I think sometimes people exaggerate a little bit.
0: I would agree.
1: It's very much still, you know, we're waiting to see. I mean, Cam is, it's all about Cam. You're right. Tate, right after that, and some of these other moves, you know, Ladejo is important too, but Cam. So we'll see. But he does seem to, he seems to have a good, he comes off well, and he seems to have been, he has done some good things. I think one thing that you also separate these teams, you know, we'll see with Chris McFarland. It's a promising career to date, which suggests that you got a chance to have success. But I do think ownership wise, Preds fans should be feeling good. They are and should be.
0: I agree.
1: Feeling good. Whereas, I mean, like Titans fans, like you just have to. I mean, you just have to throw up your hands and again remind yourself that. In the NFL, there are owners who have been worse than Amy Adams Strunk, frankly, just worse, who have still been able to – they've hired – you know, you can hire good people. There's a small pool of people you're going to choose from and anything. And if you hit on those and you let them do their jobs for a minute, you still might win as an owner in this league.
0: So, yeah.
1: Very different feel from the – I think from the top, because now there's actually a voice and a face with Haslam and the Preds. And now if you're a Preds and Vols fan who's like, seriously, $130 million? I know it's his brother, but like $130 million and none of that goes to football? Now that's a different topic.
0: It bothers me.
1: Yes, that's why I brought it up.
0: Very much bothers me.
1: Hey, man, biz school is going to be humming.
0: We ain't worried about the schooling, okay? We ain't worried about it. I need you to win football games.
1: I ain't come here to play business school, yeah, man.
0: I didn't come here. It's not happening, man. I need you to get out there to win the football game. That's what I'm worried about. Look, there's no way to know on either one of these guys yet, right? Like, I mean, Chris McFarland's never done this job before. And, again, if you want to just go by what ultimately matters, Mike Borgonzi's 3-14 as a general manager to this point. So I recognize all those things. I think if you add a little nuance to the discussion, there's a lot with the Titans that Mike Borgonzi has had to and is still going to have to fix, right? I mean, we all know that it's a multi-year project that this is going to be with the Titans here. Now, the biggest accelerator to that should be the quarterback that you've taken, and we're going to find out whether or not he's made the right decision there. And ultimately, to your point, I mean, that's what's really going to matter. Like, if it's not the right decision that he's made at quarterback, well, that's going to be a very big obstacle for him to overcome, I think, right?
1: Now he can look to his buddy Chris Ballard a few hours north and say, hey, man, I should be fine for another decade. I don't care.
0: Unlimited options at quarterback. But, I mean, so I fully recognize that in this discussion, there's no way to know yet when it comes to either Borgonzi or McFarland. I do feel like with both, there's a history attached to them that you can look back to if you're a Titans fan or a Preds fan and you feel good about it, right? Like the history for Borgonzi in Kansas City. And you just laid it out with Carthon. It doesn't mean anything. You know, when it comes down to it, it doesn't guarantee success. But I think there's a lot to like about Borgonzi's history in Kansas City. I like some of the things he's done so far in Tennessee. I like McFarland. I mean, the more I talk to people in Colorado, yes, it's Joe Sakic's show, but clearly, like, this is a, this is a loss that Colorado is going to feel. Like they wanted to keep him. And they, if they were that indifferent about it and the job that he's done, I don't think they would have fought so hard to keep him. So yeah, there is that
1: good sign
0: that you factor into it as well. I think the pulse that I get from both of these fan bases right now is maybe for the first time in a while, at the same time, you're feeling good about the way things are going with your decision makers when it comes to your roster. And again, it's easy to feel good right now in the aftermath of just hiring somebody new if you're a Predators fan. I get that. But I do. Like, I think it's been a long time since, at the same time, if you're a Titans and Preds fan, you felt good about the people in charge of your roster with these teams.
1: Yeah. And another thing about the Titans is just the Brinker moving on removes that weird, you know, whatever the heck was going on, just because of all the movement and everything. It got confusing, and the pressers were, kind of strange. And
0: Mike, you got anything to add? Any thoughts?
1: Go ahead. You answer this one. I don't know why I just gave that voice for Brinker. That wasn't Brinker's voice at all, but I've already forgotten how Chad Brinker sounded. So
3: that right there is a tight.
1: Oh, my God. How did you pull that out, like, right now? That's amazing.
4: I had it ready.
0: Ready to go.
3: Bro, we need real Titans around here, okay?
1: Yeah.
3: We
1: so.
3: Got to re-angle the security cameras.
1: Now, that is a sprinkler.
3: There's a glare coming in off the sunset over there. I can't see it.
4: I kind of picture Wasserman to talk like that, too. It might be a good combo.
3: Hit me across the middle, bro. I got good hands, okay?
4: A little Spicoli.
1: Yeah, exactly.
0: Wait, he's kind of
3: some
0: creeping
3: taste into the waves, cool buzz, and I'm fine.
0: I mean, you're kind of creeping into Jeff Fisher territory a little bit there,
1: yeah,
0: too.
1: Yeah, there is,
0: there's
1: right?
0: A little bit.
1: Yeah, there is. I mean, if you go, so this question, like when you really had it going, probably the last time that you really felt like you had it going was like early J-Rob /
0: Poyle,
1: you know, in the middle of the go for it window, yeah, right?
0: That's like the last time you felt good about both. Because like, even when
1: you
0: Trotz
1: shouldn't feel
0: in,
1: this good as good as that now.
0: No.
1: But there's some hope.
0: But like even like when Trotz came in, and I think Predators fans were excited. You were looking at the Titans. You're like, oh, so they've traded AJ Brown, and now they fired J Rob, and Rand's going, oh, okay, cool, whatever.
1: That was a lot of fun, wasn't it?
0: 615-737-1025. Our phone number 615-737-1025. Do we feel like the Titans and the Predators have legitimately good people running their teams now? We'll take your thoughts on that. Robbie and Rex Row, 102.5 The Game.
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6: Middle Tennessee weather isn't slowing down, and neither is the strain on our power grid. 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
0: 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Taking your thoughts at 615-737-1025. Throwing the question out there, do we feel like the Titans and the Predators have legitimately good people running their teams? 615-737-1025. Nate says, it depends on if Amy allows Borgonzi to do the job with little meddling. We'll see how long it takes her to fire the next one. Haslam seems to want to actually do what it takes to be a champion. So until tough decisions arise and Haslam doesn't do anything, I have to believe him and the organization want to actually do what it takes to win it all. I mean, it's clear in the latest edition, Joe, of who's got Amy Adams Strunk's favor in the organization, that now falls with Mike Borgonzi. So how long does that last? I mean, that seems to be the popular question around here over the last 4 or 5 years is whoever she likes right now, how long does that happen before she fires him?
1: And I'll go right back to Cam Ward. You know, Marcus, who was pretty good here, is a great example of year two is not the end-all be-all, but I think this year is going to be a very, very revealing and critical and crucial year when it comes to, okay, is this the guy you're going to be building around? Like, you got something here? Or and if you feel that way, and again, obviously you still have to win enough games. You have to start winning football games pretty soon here. But just if that looks good by the end of the year, then I would think that he's got some runway.
0: I would think so.
1: If it doesn't, you know, if it looks like last year, and again, then we can get into all the different things. You know, did they screw up the offensive? And if that's the case, that's also on him, by the way. Because if you're not allowing the kid to grow because you miscalculated and blew it with the interior of the offensive line, that's on you, but it's still a little different than Cam's just bad.
0: Oh, and I come back to, in these discussions about the quarterback, it would take a pretty special set of horrific circumstances for him to be making progress that you want to see him make and then not pay off with at least some winning. Like, it's so important that position in the NFL. Like, it's not impossible for him to be making progress, and then the rest of the team is just crumbling around him. I mean, we've seen that happen before, but not likely. Like, the likelihood is, if he's making the progress you want to see him make, it's gonna result in at least doubling your win total this year. I mean, good grief, get to six. Is that hard?
14: Yeah, well, right. And then, and if somehow you do have that combination of factors, then you can also pretty quickly look at, okay, let's remember the excitement about Brian Callahan and his pedigree and everything. And so now you bring in a guy who actually has a really bad record as a coach, and that's not looking good right away. You know, you have that part of it too. That's another big thing that, of course, Mike Borghese is going to be judged on. This coach decision.
0: Well, and the difference is, like, if you're, and it's completely different sports, obviously, but I think it's just completely different in the way you try to build teams too. I mean, the Titans, if things go well, they've already got their foundational players that are going to be responsible for that, right? I mean, it's going to be like Cam Ward's on the team, Carnell Tate's on the team, and it's those guys are going to either make it or break it here with the Titans. And, you know, there's a couple other guys you can throw in the mix there too, but those two are the ones that I think most Titans fans are looking at like, that's the future. Okay. Well, I mean, from the Preds standpoint, you know, you're hoping Brady Martin is that. I mean, you're hoping a couple other guys are that. But now you've got a new general manager in here too that's responding. It's just different. I mean, a lot of these guys are 18, 19, 20 years old and are not on the team yet. So, like, you just, it's completely different in the way I think you kind of build out the future, right? Like, if Brady Martin isn't a superstar player within the next calendar year, I don't think anybody's going to freak out about that, right?
14: Yeah.
0: If Cam Ward's not, I think there are going to be some Titans fans looking around and saying, oh, well, good grief. Like, what's going on? He's the number one pick in the draft. Let's go.
14: Yeah, very different. Yeah, in some ways, it's hard to compare the sports. No question about that. And I will say, I guess with Brady, you know, it's like you want to see something. You hope he's good enough to make the team.
0: You hope he's good enough to make the team, or if not, at least get on the team at some point this year and make an impact.
14: Yeah, and be really good, you know, in the AHL and then there's certainly different timelines for that. And you know, McFarland has the benefit of, well, he has the difficulty. It's a harder job for him, frankly, to me, to like figure it out.
0: I agree.
14: It's harder.
0: It's going to take longer.
14: Harder in that league to figure it out. He also has. I mean, he's certainly going to get way more to me. Like, there's, you know, he's going to get time.
0: Yes.
14: Whereas, you know, as we know, in the NFL, but especially in this NFL franchise, that's not necessarily a benefit that you're going to get. So. Show something quickly, please. Exactly. Also, because everybody, and again, it's not on. That's the problem too. When you do all these switches and all these firings and hirings and everything, some of this is just not even on the people who are here right now. But the fan base is has been subjected to this terrible football for so long. Like, and Amy has been too.
0: Oh, she doesn't fire people anymore.
14: That's true.
0: They just voluntarily walk away.
14: Yeah. Yeah, they sort of. Fade out. Yeah. That'd be hard for like.
0: It's an organizational shift.
14: That'd be hard for Borghese to do, you know?
0: I'm not making any more decisions.
14: No more players for me. You pick your own players.
0: We have 18,000 assistant general managers. They can pick the players.
14: I'm just going to sit over here and be quiet.
0: 615-737-1025.
14: By the way, Jason Goodlitzville is like. He's like, you know, can we please get Kevin Ingram on this show ASAP decent impersonations? Yes, I know. Ingram, man.
0: Look, we try our best.
15: Christian, pass the ball to Bobby.
14: Yeah, he had a great Coach K, which I obviously don't.
0: The Kevin Ingram Coach K is great. The Kevin Ingram George Plaster is great. There's a lot of really good impressions.
14: You've got a pretty good George Plaster. Why don't you bust that out?
0: Now, hold on a minute.
14: There you go.
0: You stop over there.
14: Nice.
0: 615-737-1025, our phone number. A trade request in the NHL with a big name. I mean, should the Predators kick the tires on it? But what does it also tell us about what this offseason could look like when it comes to trade movement in the NHL? We'll get into all that. Robbie and Rex Road, 1025 The Game.
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6: 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Teron Davenport with us at 8 o'clock. We will get into all things Tennessee Titans with him. Taking your thoughts in the meantime, 615-737-1025. We have a trade request in the National Hockey League, Joe. Dylan Larkin of the Detroit Red Wings and also of the gold medal winning Team USA. Apparently wants out of Detroit. Elliot Friedman put this out yesterday. It's pretty interesting when you read this. So Larkin's not talking about any of this. Iserman is not talking about any of this. His agent's not talking about any of this. There's a lot that's like not being talked about here when it comes to that. But Friedman's gotten to the bottom of it, and apparently recently Larkin has requested a trade. I mean, when you look at it, it's not that surprising. Larkin has been in Detroit since 2015-16, which coincidentally is the last time they made the playoffs. So you're talking about he was 19 years old at that point. He's now 29. They have not made the playoffs since then. And he has been a very good player. I mean, he's the number one center from the standpoint of, like, he's not McDavid and he's not Crosby, but he's good. He's a really good player. He just scored 34 goals, 67 points in 74 games. But apparently he wants out in Detroit.
7: People are freaking. I mean, I got a text 5:45 a.m. from my brother freaking out about this. And, of course, he's, like, blaming Iserman. I will say that a lot of Red Wings fans are really upset at Dylan Larkin. I mean, you're right. It makes sense other than he grew up there, downriver, by the way.
6: South Detroit?
7: It's, yeah, Waterford, but, you know. I mean, he was like 12 years old when they won the cup. Like, it's his whole dream is to play for the Red Wings. He's the hometown here. He played at Michigan for a year. And, I mean, they gave him the deal. You know, he's got like 5 years left at like, what, 8.7, I think, AAV. I think that's right. He's been basically a point-a-game player for the last 5 years. I mean, it's a little bit shocking. Like, you're like, this is the guy who, you know, this is the captain who needs to, like, get us out of this mess. And of course, like, I get his frustration with the inability of the organization to build a good enough team. But it's still, like, people feel betrayed.
6: Yep.
7: To me, I look at it more like, it's not a good comment on Steve Yzerman and or Chris Illich. And, you know, I might lean a little bit more toward the latter. Not that Yzerman, I mean, at some point, I

0: It's going to be fired. I'm sorry. It sucks, you know. But, like, I love Isaiah Thomas, too, you know, is a childhood hero of mine. I don't want him running my team. And I understand what happened with Iserman. And I think Iserman, maybe he's a good example of sometimes, you know, you get a couple key pieces and maybe a little bit of luck and you can look like a genius. And he's been trying for a long time to figure this out and can't do it. But so that it's I certainly would not have guessed this. And now it's going to be interesting. I mean, they already did the Athletic emergency. Okay, what about every team? Does it make sense to try to trade for Dylan Larkin? I say, why not?
1: Well, he's 29. He's been a very productive player, as you mentioned. So the other part of this is he's got control. So he's got a full no trade this year and next year.
0: And then it's like a 10-team list right after that.
1: So he's got at the moment, which is probably also part of why he's doing this now, is because he knows that, you know, he's got 2 years left basically of control where he's got all the control in this. So you got to factor that into it as well. If you're the Predators, do you have any interest in Dylan Larkin at age 29? Locked in through, I believe, the 2031 season. So 2030, 2031, he'll be locked in at an $8.7 million cap hit, which with the way the cap's going and the way that he plays is fine. Like, I think that's a good number for Dylan Larkin. So, Joe, I ask you, should the Predators have interest in kicking tires on Dylan Larkin, who would solve a number one center problem?
0: Yeah, and then the next question is, okay, so what are you parting with? You're not parting with Brady Martin. I don't believe.
1: No.
0: I mean, again, this is, you know, you still have to think about windows. Okay, so, I mean, he's turning 30 in July. So, what's he going to be by the time you're competitive? Or some teams that plan to be competitive here, and then it's way past that when they actually are. But if you can get there, I think you could have some really good years with him still as a competitive team. What would it take? I mean, I guess, you know, to me, it's like, would the Red Wings have interest in Ryan O'Reilly? I mean, he had a great year. If you want to talk about culture being an issue there, Well, you can't get much better than this guy.
1: It's true.
0: Right? Again, the production was really good this year. You would have to – I mean, I think you'd have to give them Ryan O'Reilly and what? Probably at least a high pick. Maybe one of the prospects not named Brady Martin.
1: Yeah.
0: I mean, is that worth it?
1: It would take a lot. I mean, a couple things on this. From my perspective – I would not entertain this if I'm the Predators. I don't think the two timelines match up. Like, I think he is a really good player. I don't think he's a great player. I think he's a really good player.
0: It's fair.
1: And I think at age 30, I don't know that he's enough of a needle mover where it's like, yeah, you got to do this, right? Like, I mean, we all understand this. I don't need to couch this every time. He's not McDavid. Everybody understands that. There's nobody that's McDavid. But
0: There's another tier.
1: I don't know that he's enough of a needle mover to change the picture that dramatically. Would they be a playoff team with him if they kept like the most of their roster together with him? Probably. Like, is Dylan Larkin coming in and they're a Stanley Cup contender? No. So I don't know that I would have a ton of interest. And here's the other part of this, with full control that he's got, I would almost guarantee you he's got no interest in coming to the Predators right now, based on where they are as a team.
0: Yeah, because his timeline, he sees the clock ticking. And I talk about this a lot, and look, some guys are just ageless, but especially when you've been in this league since you were that young, like we look at, 29, but okay, a decade of this league. You know, now, granted, he hasn't had all the extra playoff games, so
1: I think if you feel, not to interrupt you, sorry about that, but like if you feel fine. If you're a GM out there looking for him, I mean, I think in a typical scenario, you would be worried about, okay, we just haven't seen him play in the playoffs all that much. What's that going to look like when he gets there? The one thing I would say about him is both in the Four Nations and in the Olympics for Team USA, he was really good. Like, he was really good. And I think that makes you feel better. I think a couple things. Number one, and Elliot Friedman talked about this with DVD yesterday, I think that experience is probably playing into some of this too, as he's got a taste of winning and he wants to go win somewhere else. And number two, if you're a team that may be worried about all that playoff stuff, well, you've seen him in some pretty high-stakes environments come up with some huge games. So I think you feel good about that.
0: Yeah, no, that's not nothing for sure. A lot of YouTube chat talk about the Wild possibly being one of the top suitors.
1: That would be, I mean, they need a center. There's no doubt about that. Now, you know, then you start to get into when you're paying Kaprizov, you know, freaking $17 million, they're going to try to keep Quinn Hughes, I would assume. Are you going to toss another $8.7 million contract on top of all that? I mean, at some point, you're going to run out of money when it comes to all the people you're trying to keep here. So I don't know. Like, I think I would be looking at it if I'm Minnesota, because that's the kind of team that I think needs him and the type of team that I think he would be willing to go to based on where they're at, kind of in their timeline.
0: And then, I don't know, but obviously to me that's going to have to be probably prospect-heavy return, right?
1: Yes.
0: Prospect pick.
1: Dustin says, cool, so Vegas is going to get him. They'll trade their firstborns, pick him up, win another cup. Be nice.
0: Yeah, there you go.
1: One texter says, I like Larkin, but there's no way here with this timeline. I'd be working to get Jason Robertson from the Stars somehow if I'm big game hunting. We'll see. I mean, the Jason Robertson stuff, I like it in theory. If you're talking offer sheet there, I mean, you're gonna attach four first round picks with that, and I don't think that's gonna happen. It's not that it can't happen, and it's a new GM coming in. Maybe Chris McFarland is like, yep, we'll make a huge splash. My guess is going to be that they're not going to touch an offer sheet here.
0: Yeah, I mean, I hear everybody on it's you know, the Larkin thing is like, okay, let's go to the part of the franchise that's like, please, can we try to win? You know, the Stamkos, Forsberg. You know, like, if you're those guys, you're like, oh, that sounds pretty good. You know?
1: Yeah, I mean, to me, it would be different if he's 25. If he's 26.
0: Yeah.
1: Not that he's old. Like, I think with the way he skates, he's going to be good for a while. But I just don't know that he's enough of a needle mover to really change the equation that much, right? Like, he's a good player. Frankly, if he was that much of a needle mover, they'd have probably made the freaking playoffs in Detroit by now, right?
0: Yeah.
1: So I think there is, you got to pay attention to that a little bit.
0: They've got other good guys, you know. Lucas Raymond's pretty good, yeah. and Larkin, by the way, and understandably so, basically like openly voiced frustration when Yzerman did nothing at the training deadline last year,
1: which
0: is part of this too, I'm sure.
1: But the thing is, like, I've seen people in Detroit talk about this now. Like, Yzerman did stuff this year, and then they totally fell apart. Like, they just collapsed down the stretch of the regular season here. So. It's a very interesting situation. Friedman talked about this yesterday, too, with DVD, and I think it's a great point. The league is changing a little bit here. I mean, it was, and I think there's one move that I go back to that really kind of started a lot of this, and that is Matthew Tkachuk. Matthew Tkachuk looked at Calgary, and he said, guys, I'm not re-signing here, so you might as well just go ahead and get what you can get because I'm not coming back. And he got traded to Florida. He basically dictated where he was going to go.
0: Yeah.
1: And then Quinn Hughes did the same thing in Vancouver. He's like, I'm not re-signing here. I think in a perfect world, he would have probably liked to have ended up in New Jersey with his brothers, and New Jersey wasn't able to swing it, and he ends up with Minnesota, and they're really good. It's like we're seeing, you know, the player empowerment stuff in the NBA has been a thing for a long time.
0: Yep.
1: Like that basically started with, you know, LeBron and Wade and all those guys in the summer of 2010. I think you're seeing a little bit more of it now in the NHL.
0: Yeah. And I don't think that's a bad thing.
1: No, I don't either.
0: 615. If you're incompetent, then you pay for it.
1: Exactly. 615-737-1025. Our phone number. Dylan Larkin out there and available should the Preds kick the tires. And how active do we expect this summer to be on the trade front in the National Hockey League? We'll get into that. Robbie and Rex Row, 1025 the game.
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1: 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You could join our award-winning in our minds YouTube chat as well, which is flowing right now. Jacob on the YouTube chat says, I like Dylan Larkin, but he's still solidly behind Barry in my personal Larkin rankings.
0: Nice.
1: Couple options there.
0: They both went to Michigan. So there you go.
1: There you go. A long lineage of Larkins.
0: Barry Larkin and Chris Sabo.
1: Yeah, there you go.
0: Those Reds legends.
1: Yeah.
0: Any other Larkins? Do you know any other Larkins?
1: I don't think so.
0: I don't think I do. That's still pretty good, though.
1: Yeah, I don't know. I don't know any other Larkins. I think that's it. Apparently, there's a Philip Larkin who's a poetry writer.
0: So okay. Phil.
1: Phil Larkin.
0: Phil the poet. Phil Larkin, poet.
1: It's good. Good to know.
0: Yeah.
1: So Larkin requesting a trade in Detroit. Beyond like the Predators' interest level in him, which I don't know that I see that. We'll see if Chris McFarland decides to kick the tires on that. It does make me wonder, what's this offseason going to look like in terms of trades in the NHL? Because you got a combination of things that I think could make that pretty interesting. Number one, the cap's going way up. So you got salary cap explosion that I just think is going to create more flexibility with teams. And when you've got more flexibility, you've got more of a flexibility to pull off bigger trades. So maybe a more active offseason than we've seen the last couple of years in the NHL. And then you combine that with the free agency class just isn't really all that good. So if you're looking to dramatically change your team, if you're a general manager out there, I mean, the free agent route's probably not the route to do that this year. So if you want to do it, it's probably going to happen via trade. So it does make me wonder, like, how busy of an offseason are we going to see? And also what we just talked about, like, Larkin wants out. And we're seeing that happen, I think, more and more in the NHL with players that look at their situation. They say, yeah, you know, I've got a little bit more power here than maybe I think. Let's force my way out of here. Does that happen with somebody else this offseason? Like, are there more players that are in a spot right now where either they're not getting the playing time they want to get, or they're not in the situation they want to be in, or they're tired of losing, or they look at it and they say, all right, let's force my hand here. We've seen other guys start to do this a little bit more, and it's worked out pretty well for them. Let's try it. So, I mean, all those things, Joe, I think make this offseason really interesting. And when you have, both from an asset standpoint and a financial flexibility standpoint, the amount of room that the Predators have in that, it does make you wonder a little bit of, okay, what could that look like? I mean, a perfect example is, I mean, a guy we've talked a lot about, Brady Tkachuk, has said a lot of the right things when it comes to Ottawa. But you know, at some point this offseason, does he look around and say, all right, yeah, it's just time to move on? Could that be something? And again, like, Brady Tkachuk's 26. He's not 29. He's not 30. Like, he's 26. So, like, to me, there's a difference there. So all those things, I think, could make this offseason very interesting in the NHL.
0: Yeah, and that's good for the game to me to have. I mean, this Dylan Larkin thing, Red Wings fans are upset about it, but now we know now, like, there's one for sure. And yep, like you said, there probably will be more. Are we right around the exact 10-year anniversary of Shea Weber for PK Subban?
1: Yeah, like almost
0: like almost to the day, right? Like,
1: I'm trying to think. That would have been June, maybe 29th, okay, somewhere in that neighborhood.
0: Yeah, a little bit later this month. So, I mean, there's one that
1: just June 29th.
0: Nice, good memory.
1: It was a scarring day for me. I had to make a lot of things happen very quickly. Yes.
0: Yeah, yeah. That one was, of course, not speculated for 1 second by anyone, I don't believe. I
1: mean, not
0: that just
1: much.
0: Came completely,
1: yeah.
0: I think. At least for me, it was out of the blue.
1: I think there was some speculation that Subban could get moved, but for that, no. Like, nobody thought that.
0: Yeah.
1: So,
0: yeah. So.
1: Yeah, that was wild. But
0: worked out pretty well.
1: Yeah, it worked out well, and I think both teams probably liked the end result there. I mean, they both end up getting to a cup final. I think there needs to be a little bit more of this in the NHL. Like, it doesn't need to be crazy, but yeah, you know, I think part of what makes the NBA offseason very exciting is you see a lot of movement, right? And a lot of that is player driven because it's just a different league and there's only 12 guys on the team and it's just different. I mean, the way that the dynamic is there. But I think with the NHL, like, if you're a guy out there, you'd be crazy not to look at, and I understand not everybody's the same as Matthew Tkachuk, right? But, like, Tkachuk was a really good player who looked at his situation in Calgary and says, I'm getting out of here. And, you know, he was up front with a team that he wasn't going to re-sign there. And as a team, you can you can respond to that one of two ways. And you can just pray that he changes his mind, or you can capitalize on it. And they got a return for it. Now, the return didn't end up being as good as they hoped it would with Jonathan Huberdeau. But they got a return for it. He goes to Florida. And he's won two Stanley Cups. He's been to another cup final. He's won an Olympic gold medal. Like, things have worked out pretty well for Matthew Tkachuk there. Like, Quinn Hughes, I think, is the same thing. Like, if you're a player around the league looking at this right now, there's a couple examples where you look at it and you say, yeah, I mean, it's worked out pretty well for those guys. I want some of that too. And I think that's a good thing for the NHL.
0: Yeah, no, I do too. It's a bad thing for, yeah, again, like, organizations that are dragging their feet or not figuring it out. You know, and that's the thing too about, like, I mean, like, the it seems, I don't know about explosion, but there's definitely been more no movements given out, right? And so again, like with Larkin right now. I mean, he's got he can also pick, yep. You know, if he forces their hand and essentially, you know, veto whatever he doesn't like. So
1: that's, which is not great from the team perspective, because no. I think that limits your return when that stuff happens too.
0: No, absolutely. Yeah, I mean, if you can actually get teams bidding against each other, you're gonna juice up the return, and if it's just like you just have to like do your bidding for the player, that's gonna limit you. But it's good for the league.
1: Caleb says, only way I'm in on Larkin is if we keep Ryan O'Reilly. Maybe.
0: How do you have? I don't know how you do that.
1: Larkin, O'Reilly is your 2C, and then like Matthew Wood is your 3C.
0: Yeah,
1: Brady Martin in there somewhere.
0: What would you be giving to the Red Wings? I don't even know. Like, what are the Red? Like, do the Red Wings?
1: It just depends. Like,
0: do they think they are? You take him out of the equation, and they're just they're still not a playoff team with him. But are they gonna like be like, oh, give us Forsberg? You know, I don't know.
1: That's the other part where, let's play out that argument, and that this is where Larkin wanted to go for some reason. Well, if this is where he wants to go. And where you'd approve a trade to, like, your return is going to be limited by that, right? Like, now, I guess there could be, if you're Larkin, you could have a few landing spots that you'd be okay going to, and you could tell them that, and then those teams get in a bidding war for you. But, like, first off, to answer your question, I don't know what the Red Wings want. Do they want somebody immediately that helps them, or are they going to go through another cycle here?
0: It's a mess, man. But also, even in that situation, you still don't have to trade him.
1: Yeah.
0: Like, they don't have to trade
1: him. No, he's under contract.
0: Yeah.
1: I mean, I say player empowerment, and I think it's a good thing. I mean, there is a scenario here where Yzerman walks in the door and says, hey, bud, you're not going anywhere, so you might as well just get comfortable because you're under contract through 2031. So have fun.
0: And given some of the, like, sort of public back and forth, I could actually see that happen. Now, Yzerman will then, he's going to get fired.
1: Probably.
0: Because Chris Illich doesn't want everybody to blame him.
1: Right.
0: And at some point, Yzerman has to become the fall guy. But, yeah, I wouldn't be shocked if that were the case.
1: Well, and frankly, like, that probably needs to happen more often, too, general managers growing a spine and being like, well, you can request a trade all you want, but you're not going anywhere.
0: So if you want to go out there and dog it and, you know, be public enemy number one around here, go ahead.
1: Yeah. Let's head to our phone line, driven by WilsonCountyHyundai.com. Welcome in Marshall to the program. Marshall, good morning. Thanks for calling in.
8: Hey, good morning, guys. How are you?
1: Good.
0: Good.
8: Good. Caller of this show, so it's good to talk to you guys. Joe, you made a comment a little bit ago about it's only a matter of time before some of these NHL players want trades out of their current situation. I'm wondering when and if that's going to be the case for Nashville. Specifically some of our superstars, Philip Forsberg, Roman Josi, because let's be honest, Nashville hasn't been a shining star lately. And so, anyway, I just want to get your thoughts on that. Yeah. I'll hang up and listen.
1: Thank you, Marshall.
0: You mentioned this earlier this week that,
1: I think it's on the table now.
0: Yeah.
1: It doesn't mean that it's going to happen. Deep down, how much does being a Nashville Predator his entire career matter to Roman Josi? I don't know. I think it matters. I think it matters some. But I also think we're probably getting to a stage where, you know what matters probably a little bit more? Is winning, right? Like, I think he wants to win. And, look, I'm very interested to see what happens with him. Like, it's a new general manager coming in. If the vision that Chris McFarland lays out this offseason, I would assume he and Josi are going to have several conversations. Like, if that vision doesn't line up, I mean, it's not crazy to think Josi may look at him and say, hey, like, I love it here, but you got to get me out. Like, it's time. I want to go win somewhere. Same thing with Stamkos. Like, Forsberg's more interesting because he's, you know, what is he, 31? Like, 32? So there's more time for Forsberg. He's 31. He'll be 32 in August. But it's kind of the same thing of what does the vision look like and how do those guys respond to it? Like, I'm not taking anything off the table when it comes to kind of this new regime coming in here.
0: Yeah, no, I think this whole what kind of crazy trades could we see? Yeah, you have to include any team where they have aging stars and they're not competitive right now.
1: Yeah.
0: I mean, again, competitive, if you want to consider almost getting in the playoffs competitive, go ahead. But I'm saying competitive. You know,
1: guys, I think that's
0: what
1: they're
0: all want to win. Yeah, exactly. So, Stamkos did say there's not going to be a rebuild. So, I look forward to, the revisiting of that.
1: I'm sure someone told him that. I'm sure Trotz probably told him that. Now he's not the general manager anymore.
0: Barry, you're really Chris's boss, still, right? Yeah, you're telling him what to do,
1: what
0: right?
1: What does advisor mean? Yeah.
0: Advise him.
1: Yeah. I mean,
0: we're going for it.
1: Unless it was like Haslam that came out and said it. But again, that's before you hire a general manager. So I just think the math changes a lot when you bring in a new GM.
0: If that were the case, we talked earlier about Preds fans would be excited about Bill Haslam, I'd be a little less excited. Yeah. That'd be disappointing.
1: 615-737-1025, our phone number. 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
15: I'm Fox 17 meteorologist Brett Luna. Today's going to be another really nice day for any outdoor plans. We'll be warm with high temperatures in the upper 80s, and we're going to stay dry. Saturday, we're dry and warmer with highs in the lower 90s. Rain chances return on Sunday.
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1: 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Taking your thoughts at 615-737-1025. Joe, a question you're going to throw out there that I'm sure will get people on the Vol Twitter side of things riled up a little bit. Are they too obsessed with Vanderbilt? What are you talking about? What do you mean? Where does this obsession come from?
0: Well, Gentry Estes had a good column in Tennessee, and he caught up with Tyler Tanner. Okay. So, and you know, by the way, there it is. God. I don't know. Okay. This is really good radio. I know. I'm like, I'm reading through this column. And I feel like Gentry somehow got away with avoiding the utterly moronic Gannett thing of, you know, instead of saying Tyler Tanner said Tuesday, Tyler Tanner said on May 29th. It deserves another rant. Every time I read stuff in any of the Gannett papers and I all of a sudden it's like, said on June 2nd. I'm like, what? Just say the day of the week, dude. What are we doing here? Who's running this company? Anyway.
1: Any other former employers you'd like to take a shot at while we're here?
0: Yeah, I mean, I'm sorry. I generally am very respectful of my longtime former employer. You know?
1: Sure.
0: We got no ill will.
1: Not above criticism, though.
0: But like that's just a terrible
1: constructive
0: policy.
1: Criticism.
0: So I don't know. I feel like Gentry kind of wrote this and like didn't even talk about exactly when he talked to him. You know what? I don't blame him. Good for you. I would do the same thing.
1: Yep.
0: From now on, don't tell anybody when anything happened. Just say it happened. But point is, in this column, they talked about Tanner's decision to not go to the NBA and everything. In the 11th hour, he had workouts with the Hornets and Grizzlies. He really wanted to go, which shouldn't be a surprise. I mean, that's the ultimate dream, right, to get to the NBA if you're a basketball player. Ends up coming back, but they got to the point in this which really piqued my interest, which was the Tennessee thing. And for people who don't remember, like, this was not like, and I don't remember if there was a media like account or person who got into this, but like, you know, rumors start, they circulate a little bit. This was like everywhere. You could not get away from it to the point where, and like, I at least, if not media, there were some, I think, some accounts in Vol Twitter, in the universe of Vol Twitter, that like generally like sometimes get information, yeah, like kind of somewhat reliable.
1: Were they doing the whole
0: real people
1: John Gruden's and the Calhouns out here thing?
0: Yeah. That's the thing. Like, even that's a
1: Gruden
0: great
1: and Peyton Manning are eating together.
0: But that's a great example. Those are like things that would catch fire, and you know, it just takes one person to do it. Everybody's hoping, but this was like, and people like strongly, and that's my thing with this, strongly, almost guaranteeing that at least it's like there's a serious flirtation going on, right? And then of course, you know, it turns out to. Well, I'll read the quote from Tanner. Quote. I don't check social media a lot, like people who are messaging me, but so many Tennessee fans were either thinking I was going there for whatever reason or just trying to tell me to go there. People, even if the portal had closed, were like, nah, he's coming to Tennessee. I'm like, I'm not coming to Tennessee. I don't know where y'all got this information. It was wild, end quote. And I'm like, and I thought about it. I'm like, you know, was this just a concerted troll job by Tennessee fans to try to freak out Vanderbilt fans?
1: Maybe.
0: How many Tennessee fans, we have Vol Twitterers listening.
1: Sure.
0: How many of you actually believed that this was a thing? Did this get you excited, or did you just kind of revel in like just saying it to Vanderbilt fans? Because that to me that's great rivalry behavior, but it's also, I think, maybe somewhat obsessive rivalry behavior. And of course, typically in this rivalry, the upper hand has been clearly in Knoxville. I'm just throwing it out. I'm just throwing it out there.
1: Worth asking. I don't know. I don't know what the answer to that is. I mean, I do think there were certainly some Tennessee fans that talked themselves into it would make a whole lot of sense for Tanner to come there. I mean, obviously they could have used him. There's no doubt. did it ever get to the point? I mean, I can only speak for me. It never got to a point for me where I thought it was ever going to happen. Like, so I, that doesn't mean that there weren't several members of Vol Twitter who didn't think it was going to happen. I think this is beyond just trolling Vanderbilt fans. I think there are some members of Vol Twitter who allow themselves to just get totally sucked into this type of stuff. Like, oh, it's happening. Like, this is going to happen. Like, yeah. It's the same thing with Sam Levitt. Like, Sam Levitt's being, Sam Levitt's quarterback. Hey, look at the schedule. He's quarterback. It's like, well, you got to get him signed first.
0: And that one actually
1: had some teeth to it because he was actually, you know, meeting with the team.
0: Yeah, sure. Like, that one was at least, like, they were really pursuing him. Like, as far as I know, like, I don't, like, Rick Barnes didn't even reach out. Like, there was nothing to it.
1: I mean, Keith is accusing you of starting the rumor on the text line.
0: There's a texter that says it was 100% trolling. Yeah, Keith, yeah. I swear I was not. Dennis says, I knew Vols fans were obsessed with Vanderbilt last season when they knew the exact age of Diego Pavia, but were unaware of the age of their own QB. Yeah.
1: It was an interesting battle.
0: They are not, I will say, like, Tennessee fans absolutely are obsessed with hating Pavia. They are not alone, though.
1: No, they're not.
0: They are not alone.
1: Yeah.
0: I mean, I think Indiana fans hate Pavia more than Tennessee fans do. So, this Texas who said it was 100% trolling says, watching Vandy fans squirm about it was too funny. Tanner wasn't going anywhere. So that's what I'm getting at. Like, how much of this was just like that? Like, let's just screw with these people, you know? Let's just mess with them. We know he's not coming here. I took it as, again, like, excitement based on something.
1: Yeah.
0: You know? But, I don't know. It just I like it when it comes down to it. I like we need more of this, more back and forth, messing with each other, despising each other.
1: Yeah,
0: it's good. I mean, we've got, you know, we Tennessee owes Vanderbilt for what they did in Knoxville in football, the basketball this year. I mean, again, I think they could both be top 10 level teams. So the women's basketball. That might get ugly this year.
1: It might.
0: That might get ugly this year. And baseball?
1: Who knows?
0: Vanderbilt, the people who know way more than I do about these, think Vanderbilt is going to be unbelievable next year. So we'll see.
1: I feel like that's the case every year, though. It's been a lot of discussion about that recently.
0: Yeah.
1: It hasn't played out that way.
0: No. I mean, they were the number one seed last year. They were bad this year. But it's been explained to me why. So we'll see.
1: Look, I'm all for it. I need rivalries, especially in that sport. Like, if I'm going to care about college baseball, I need Tennessee and Vanderbilt to both be good.
0: Yeah, so you're not excited about the West Virginia Super today?
1: No, like, I could not even tell you who's playing.
0: They can't even they've sold it out so much. They're letting fans go up on this hill and they're like going to deliver free pepperoni rolls to them.
1: Well, good for them. See? I hope they enjoy that.
0: Get excited.
1: But you will not find me watching. 615-737-1025. Is our phone number. The Rob Rant coming up next. TD with us at 8 o'clock. All that ahead. Robbie and Rex Row, 102.5 The Game.
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0: The NBA Finals will suck. I'm sorry. And I hope PK comes in today and tells us how the Knicks are going to they're going to get absolutely mopped.
27: Tell me about how badly the Knicks are going to lose so that I could feel great about them.
0: I did test the bounds of gout.
1: He will purposely induce gout.
0: I'm going to order shrimp and grits and other stuff that has crab meat.
1: 102.5 The Game. You come for sports takes, you stay for gout updates.
0: Then we get the oysters.
27: You can't stay away from shellfish meat and meat.
0: You know that's like probably the most dangerous of all the shellfish for gout. Either team, but the Thunder's going to win. I mean, the Thunder's going to win the series. I mean, so I am saying that, presuming Thunder. But I think if it's Spurs, I might give the Knicks a game.
27: As my NBA advisor, I'm looking for a replacement.
28: I don't do predictions. I don't lower myself.
27: I thought that you knew what you were talking about in the NBA.
1: That is the dumbest thing I've ever heard in my life. Get off the phone.
29: Here comes the sun, and I say it's all right.
1: It is time for the Rob Rant, brought to you by Rapid Response Generators, power when it matters most, and served by the Wine Cellar in Hendersonville. As we do every day, we just enjoy. Sometimes I wish we just let Ian do, you know, about a 15-minute mashup.
0: Why can't we just do the whole show of, like, previously funny stuff that we said?
1: I'm sure Ian would love putting all that together. There's nothing he'd rather do.
0: Just, I mean, there's some commercial breaks still.
1: Sure.
0: You know? Yeah. Let's go for it. I mean, Karski alone.
1: I just can't wait until we get into the football season and Alante Taylor gets beat for a touchdown for the first time. And then we just revive the
28: Sawalante. Yeah, they call you Touchdown Taylor, right? You can't cover anyone out there, huh? Why is that?
1: So, that'll be fun. So, my rant today is this. Joe, I feel like we're living in an era, and I don't know what the root cause of this is. Maybe it's because, you know, all these different teams and all these different networks and TV people and all, they've hired these statisticians, right? So they got all these statisticians running around. They're coming up with just the most obscure stats of all time. Like, they threw one up there in the Stanley Cup final last night that, you know, look, I have watched, if I had to guess in my lifetime, thousands upon thousands of hockey games. Like, it's what I do. It's what I've grown up doing as a sports fan. And then professionally, like I started working in hockey at 18. It's my background. It's all I know. Okay. And they threw up a stat last night about Mitch Marner Then I had to like sit there and legitimately, I was like, okay, so what are they trying to say here? What's going on? So Mitch Marner, I guess on his first assist of the game last night, he became tied for second for the most road points in a playoff to begin a tenure with a team. And I was like, okay, so let me think about all the different boxes we're trying to check here. So tied for second for most points on the road to begin a playoffs for a team he's not played for before. Okay, we got all that. I was like, whew. If I have to spend more time thinking about what the stat you're reading off actually means than it takes for you to tell me the stat, we need to eliminate the stat, okay? That's what it is. And this, there's too much of this going on in sports. Like, we find these most arbitrary, random things to attach together to each other to justify somebody's job as a statistician or to try to come up with some just random clever thing that nobody else has, so we're just going to make up random stats. Like, I don't need to know all this stuff. Like, as a general sports fan, there are some stats out there that you can find that are easily accessible that are very interesting. And every now and then I'll run across a stat. Like, I'm into analytics to some degree. Like, I like, you know, in hockey, looking at goals saved above expected. And, yeah. All those things.
0: That's valuable.
1: There's analytics in football that are interesting. Like, there's a lot in every sport. You can find some interesting stats. Like, we're at a place in that as a sports viewing society where I think that has generally been accepted. But if you have to sit there on the couch as somebody who's watched thousands upon thousands of hockey games in his life and try to figure out what the heck you're talking about when it comes to this stat you're throwing out there, maybe let that one go. You know, can we stop with the obscure stats that nobody understands, please?
0: Yeah, that smacks of like a statistician just trying to, like, you know, justify their existence.
1: Like, what are we talking about?
0: Okay, so second most road points in a playoff series.
1: In a playoff in general.
0: In a playoff.
1: Playoff run.
0: For a player who's in his first year with a new team. That's just, that's like,
1: and some of the other people that, like, were on the list, it was like Ovechkin. So it was like, wait, well, that was his first team. And it was like Gretzky. Like, okay, well, that was his first team. So we're also bending time and space to fit Marner into this same category when he's not even with his first team. Like, it's just weird. Like, it's, I saw that stat and I immediately put it in the grid. I was like, give me my laptop. I'm pulling this up. We're ranting about this tomorrow.
0: Yeah, it's like, you know, on Tuesday, you know, bats, yeah, whatever.
1: Yeah.
0: Like, it's stats that really, what do they actually mean? I just Googled random stats from this year. So there's a stat about Brandon Lowe. The opening day, he had hit zero home runs in 7 years in 26 plate appearances, and then he hit two with the Pirates on opening day.
1: Yeah.
0: It's like, okay.
1: Okay.
0: I mean, that's cool that he hit the two home runs with the Pirates on opening day, but, like, okay.
1: Like, I feel like baseball is probably the worst offender in this.
0: They go way deep.
1: There's a lot of numbers in there. But
0: a lot of baseball fans are really into numbers, but still, you want relevance.
1: Yeah.
0: Like, relevance still matters.
1: Yeah.
0: Like, goal saved above expected, or EPA in football, things like that.
1: Yeah.
0: You know, that's helpful. That helps give you context when just regular stats don't give you enough.
1: Like, I don't really care.
0: This is just a reach for, like,
1: Mitch Marner. Mitch Marner has the second most points on the road in a playoff run for a team that he's making his debut for ever. It's like, great. Awesome. So Mitch Marner's playing well, huh? That's good.
0: Yeah.
1: Good to see.
0: Yeah, so how about just Mitch Marner has scored this many points on the road in this playoff? It's good. Yeah. And it's good. Yeah, exactly. They're winning.
1: I saw that stat and my jaw was on the floor. I was like, huh? What are they talking about? This is stupid. So I had to rant about this.
0: That's a good rant. Meanwhile, Vingan is in our chat again. Vingan at Adam Vingan 341. What does that mean? But,
1: like, that's his username.
0: But why?
1: I don't know.
0: I didn't pick my new username, by the way.
8: YouTube just does that.
1: Yeah.
0: Yeah, they gave me my year of birth, which is weird. I don't know what 341 would be for Adam Vingan, but he says, tread lightly, Robbie, in all caps in the YouTube chat.
1: Oh, that's fine. I mean, just...
0: Yeah, Vingan's a stats guy. Okay, Vingan.
1: Just don't come up with stupid ones.
0: Exactly. Okay, so did you find that useful? Was that a worthwhile statistic? Was that a worthwhile use of a statistician?
1: I have no problem with stats.
0: I'll hang up
1: just
0: and listen,
1: come up
0: Vingan.
1: With non-dumb ones. That's all I'm asking. Just don't waste our time with stuff like that.
0: Yeah, like you said, when you have that many things to it, where it's like you actually have to go through it in your brain and try to figure out what it means, that you just don't.
1: I spent the next shift watching the game. Throughout it. I was like, what's he talking about? Huh? What does that even mean? I missed what happened on the next shift. It's like, huh? I'm still, this stat is
0: floored. This stat is just like totally so twisted my brain, yeah, like a pretzel.
1: What just happened out there? 615-737-1025, our phone number. 615-737-1025.
0: Hey, real quick, David in Arkansas says maybe there should be an hour dedicated to the best of Robbie and Rex show. I'd definitely be here for it.
1: Okay.
0: How's that sound to you, Ian? Does that sound fun?
8: Well, best does are usually
1: holiday occasions.
8: Holiday stuff.
1: Yeah.
8: When we're not here, we'll put together a best of. But it's not usually rants and drops. It's actual content.
1: I think people are voting for the next time we do that to just have
0: exactly
1: a mashup of Ian's open.
0: I can just have your mashup.
8: I can just splice together every rant open from the past year, see how that goes.
1: I think that'd be great.
0: I think that would be. I mean, that's... You basically captured most of the ridiculous stuff we say in those things. So, other than those things, it's very intelligent talk.
1: Well, we just keep hammering them with new content in there, too.
0: That's true. That is true.
1: Like a smorgasbord of stupid stuff.
8: There's stuff that I still am looking for. I'm like, when? Where? You know, usually I'll re-listen to the show, make a note, like when it was, and go back and find it. But recently I've been slacking on the notes. I'll go back, oh, that was funny. And then I'm thinking, I'm like... When did they say that? I should have wrote that down. I should have written that down.
0: Like what? Maybe I'll remember.
1: Joe, can't remember what we did last segment.
8: I was looking. I was looking for the Amazing Beatles song.
1: Oh, yeah.
8: Norwegian Wood.
0: Oh, that is a great song.
8: Yeah. That's great. I feel like that could fit in there.
0: That could work somewhere. Yeah. Yeah, I could see how that could work. Yep.
1: Teron Davenport with us coming up next. 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
30: Hey, Sounds fans, Jeff Hem here in Jacksonville, Florida, with your Nashville Sounds update on the Game Nashville Sports Network. The Sounds in Jacksonville set for Game 4 tonight in their series, and the Sounds got a much-needed win last night, 8-3. Highlighted by an RBI single by Cooper Pratt and a two-run triple by Jet Williams, and then adding some on for good measure in the eighth inning, Pratt came up again. And it swung on, trailed, left center field, in the gap, long run O'Donnell, dives and can't get it. Base hit to drive in two. Brett Witrowski worked into the sixth inning and got the win in his AAA debut. And with 15 games left in the first half of the season, the Sounds remain 1.5 games out of the top spot for that International League playoff chase. 5:50 Central Time, the pregame on 94.9 The Fan. The first pitch from the Sunshine State at 6:05. 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
8: 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TD, good morning. How are you?
9: Hey, what's going on, fellas? How are you?
8: Doing awesome, man. Appreciate you taking time to be with us. So, TD, last weekend, you know, Carnell Tate goes out there. Titans video team catches him, you know, making this one-handed catch. It's really good stuff, obviously. I mean, you saw him do that in college a lot, of just the catch radius and the ability to just go up there and pluck the football. Based on people that you've talked to, things that you've seen to this point, how excited, if you're a Titans fan, should you allow yourself to be about Carnell Tate and practices in late May, early June?
9: Yeah, I mean, get excited, but you want to temper it. And there's still things that he has to get better on, and they're working on those things. The timing, you know, they want to make sure that that's there with Cam Ward. But the early indication, he's everything that they thought he would be.
10: So I want to ask on the flip side, because again, you know, this time it's the trenches are so it's just hard to even talk about these guys at this point. But what are you seeing, TD? But obviously, you know, downfield you can get some impressions. What are you seeing in terms of the secondary right now? Anything that really catches your eye?
9: Nothing really. I mean, the main thing right now you look for is the communication, because that's something that they have said is a way to be fast and violent. So you want to see that. But I haven't really seen anything from the secondary per se. You know, Carnell Tate, he beat Josh Williams a few times, so you do see that. But, I mean, I haven't seen anything special or anything like that.
8: Yeah, I mean, I think there's so much this time of year. People get football starved, where you just start looking at stuff and you're like, please, for the love of God, work out for the Tennessee Titans. You know, there's just how bad it's been over the last few years here. I am interested in this. Like, and we talked about this after he got hired. Like, it feels like Cam Ward to me, and TD, you've been around it much more than I have. There's a willingness to have difficult conversations on his front. Like, he doesn't shy away from conflict. Mm-hmm. He doesn't shy away from some of that. And I feel like that's exactly kind of what Brian Daboll is as well. And, like, those two working together, like, I wonder what that looks like when you get into the regular season in terms of, I feel like that could be a very productive pairing together, because I feel like the personalities that they have are fairly similar, even though you're talking about coach and quarterback, and it's two completely different things.
9: Yeah, actually, that's something that I wrote about, their relationship and how that's starting. And there have been a couple incidents where it's like, okay, this could be something pretty cool to watch. And I think, you know, you look at just the way Daboll conducts himself, like, he's a very fiery, emotional guy. And then you got Cam Ward on the flip side. It's just kind of like Eli Manning, like always just the same for the most part. So seeing those two kind of bounce stuff off each other has been pretty cool. I think it's going to be a relationship that, you know, is really the key to this

0: success, right? And it's, you know, it goes back to just the ability for, like, Dable to see the game through Ward's eyes and Ward to understand, you know, why the plays are being called. And when they have that next level understanding, you know, that's when you're able to really see a bond come together and really see, you know, plays being called to set up what Ward wants to do and what that franchise needs him to do.
1: I know he was just a rookie then, but how different does it look as you're watching that work take place on the practice field compared to a year ago with Cam and those guys that he was working with a year ago?
0: Well, I think the best example to me was that a couple weeks ago was when Tate caught a slant and the way Dable explained everything was going to happen, and it happened. You know, I think that was pretty cool because, you know, as he went, was called to play, you know, he told him, all right, boom, boom, and this is going to, you just got to do that. And it was just cool seeing that play out. And so I think that's an example of, I don't want to always say something different because we didn't really get to hear Brian Callahan or Hardegree or Holtz call the play to Ward. But I think that's something that Dable is clearly, you know, a more experienced play caller than all of them. So I think that's an advantage that they have this year.
2: TD, from a general NFL fan standpoint, when you saw Myles Garrett getting traded from the Browns to the Rams, what was your reaction and what do you make of what the Rams now have with him in the fold?
0: Yeah, they got, it's like Voltron, man. It came together and they formed something special. What I made of the trade was, I thought it was just a classic example of a trade. I think that could help both teams. And rarely when you see a huge, big time, best at his position player get traded, rarely do you say that. So I think that's the unique thing to me is that I think this is good for both teams.
1: And, man, like this Aaron Donald stuff's not ending. Like, he keeps talking about it. It's like, my goodness, this could be wild. I totally did the button wrong. I muted myself before clearing my throat. Then I unmuted myself to clear my throat. Okay.
0: You're getting choked up, man.
1: It's an emotional time.
0: Rams win the championship.
1: I just started thinking about the Detroit Tigers, and I lost my mind.
0: Man.
1: The Mets have a better record than, by the way.
0: Both are bad.
1: Yes. Okay, well, you're, as a long time, as someone who covered the Eagles for a long time, they make the what turns out to be the undercard trade this week, but still a pretty big one. Who is going to end up looking better or benefiting more from this divorce, A.J. Brown or Jalen Hurts?
0: That's a good question. I'm gonna say, that's tough. AJ or Jalen Hurts? AJ. You know, I'm going to go with Hurts, and here's why. AJ Brown, just in listening to the radio out and talking to some of the people, like AJ Brown has already become the reason why, you know, unemployment has spiked in the city and, you know, homelessness is up. Like, he's the reason for everything now. So I'm going to say Jalen Hurts just because he has a big, like, now there's an explanation for everything that went wrong, and everything is pointed towards A.J. Brown. So I'm going to say Jalen Hurts because whatever he does is going to be, you know, excused. Oh, well, he's distracted still by the trade. You know what I mean? I think he has a cushion now.
2: TD, on the Titans front, you can pick one player, and this could be anybody on the team, that makes the biggest improvement from last year to this year. Who do you think that ends up being for the Titans?
0: One player from last year to this year, biggest improvement. You know, I'm going to go with the low-hanging fruit, man, and I'm going to just pick Cam Ward.
2: Okay. I mean, that would be best-case scenario.
0: I think a comfortable Cam Ward with an experienced play caller and with the improvements that have been made roster-wise, weapon-wise, Yeah, I'll go with him. Gunnar Helm, I think, is another one that I will point to. I think Gunnar Helm is going to have a pretty productive year, and especially, you know, being tight end one this year, you know, as opposed to a guy in packages and stuff. So, yeah, let's go Cam, and closely followed by Gunnar Helm.
1: Did you at any point consider Femi Oladejo, and what's the temperature check on him right now?
0: Yeah, you know, to me, I don't think it's fair to pick him because, like, anything he does would be better than last year, you know?
1: That is true.
0: But I think that the temperatures, they're very high on him. You know, he's one of the you know, early guys in the rotation, and he's been mentioned unsolicited multiple times, you know, when Robert Saleh talked about, you know, rushing from that wide angle and getting those guys to go after the passer from the outside. So I would imagine he's going to have some improvement. And I think, you know, just another year on task is going to help him, obviously, because he's a guy that is still new to that position.
2: Well, TD, great stuff as always, man. Appreciate you taking time to be with us this morning. Hope you have a fantastic weekend, my man. And we will talk to you next week.
0: All right, for sure, man. Appreciate you guys. Take care.
2: Absolutely. Teron Davenport with us on the program. Joins us every Friday morning at 8 o'clock, presented by Bart Durham Injury Law. We'll react to what TD had to say coming up next. Get back into one of our questions of the day. Are we doing that? We're doing questions of the day?
1: Yeah.
2: We're going to adopt it now?
1: How excited are you that Florida Georgia Line got back together last night? Apparently, CMA.
2: It'd be some big news on the Vray Rob front.
1: Jill Jelinek got some video of it. It was I was like, wow, well, how could they possibly ever break up?
3: Sucks, and then I suck.
2: Good memories in this town.
1: I can't believe that I just went mute. There you go. There you go, Ian. I'm trying to give you some more stuff.
2: I think he's probably already been clipped at that point.
4: I found the Norwegian wood clip, too.
1: Goody.
4: Just a heads up.
1: When the Beatles made the Rubber Soul album a great album and wrote the song. You don't know anything about the Rubber Soul album. And wrote the song Norwegian Wood. They had no idea of the fun that the Robbie and Rexroad program would have half a century later.
2: It's true. It's probably the banter that we have about the Beatles in the show that keeps them alive, you know? It keeps their music going.
1: McCartney's still rocking out there, man.
2: That's what I hear. Do we feel like the Titans and Preds have legitimately good people running their teams?
1: That's a good question of the day.
2: Robbie and Rexroad, 102.5 The Game.
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2: 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Appreciate TD for being with us in the last segment. Throwing it out there, do we feel confident that both the Titans and the Predators have legitimately good people at their jobs running their organizations right now? Now, when's the last time you felt really good about the direction that both franchises were heading at the same time? It's been a minute. I mean, when's the last time you felt good about the direction
1: about
2: the
1: both
2: Titans were heading at any time?
1: Yeah, the Titans. Yeah, well, you felt good, and then they trade A.J. Brown, and then you felt bad. That's me.
2: That's probably it.
1: I was like, things are, you know, yes, John Robinson cried at the combine. We all gathered around him, and he wept. And they blew it because he knew they blew it. And boy, he didn't realize at that point just how much they blew it and how much things were going to change. But even at that point, you're like, hey, okay, they may not be the number one seed this next year, but they're a good team. They're going to win their division again.
2: Yeah,
1: heck yeah, they are. Like, they're a really good team still. So you felt good, and then they trade AJ Brown, and you felt bad. The Preds felt good about the direction. Probably, like,
2: I know the answer.
1: I would say I still felt good about the direction when, after the Dallas loss in 19, they pulled off, you know, Poyle pulled off the Duchesne thing, and I still was like, okay. I think he's nimble, and it's PK had a great run. It was a brief one, but now it's okay. The Duchesne thing is happening, so let's see how it works. And then I'd say, as of like that next year, you started to feel, okay, this is just not, it's not going to get better.
2: Yeah, I think with that core for sure. Like, I do want to go back to the summer of 24, because when they signed all those guys, I mean, people were talking about,
1: that is true,
2: competing for a championship, right? Like, that's what people were talking about. And in retrospect, that looks hilarious, because, you know, it failed so spectacularly that next year. And then, you know, this year they don't make the playoffs. So, you know, people are having the conversation this week about, like, Preds fans are tired of just making the playoffs. Like, well, they haven't even done that three out of the last 4 years. So, like, it's in a different spot than it was. But that was probably the last time that Predators fans collectively, if you polled most of them, were like, yep, Stamkos, Marchessault, Shea, they just made the playoffs. Like, you could talk yourself into it. And then it's been they're all a bunch of old pawpaws since then.
1: Yeah, as much as people want to rip Trotz for that, and we have, and we also, I was all in on that sucker. I was ready to.
2: It was exciting.
1: Clear out the parade route on Nolensville Pike in Nolensville.
2: That's right.
1: So, I would say then when you talk about both together, realistically, you're talking like right around COVID, like basically around around the time this program started, right?
2: Yeah.
1: I mean, both at the same time.
2: Probably so.
1: Yeah.
2: Yeah. That would probably be the last time.
1: That's sad.
2: So, I mean, you're talking, that's over half a decade ago.
1: That's a while.
2: So, that's a while ago. And, again, there's nothing guaranteed with either team right now. I mean, the Predators, I think you could make the argument right now, are where they've been for a lot of their history, which is in the middle, which is the mushy middle, as they say. McFarland said it the other day. Like, there's a danger to that, and you don't necessarily want to be there. The Titans, I feel good about Borgonzi. I like a lot of what he's done. When I hear him, sit down and explain kind of what he's looking for and the plans, and like, I like it. I like a lot about Borgonzi. The fact is, right now, he's a 3-14 general manager. So I don't hold that too much against him. Like, the roster was what it was, and the situation that he inherited was bad. So I get all that. And frankly, I think the coach that was coming in at that time was also bad. So, like, there's a lot that I don't hold against him. But you need to start to see some of it this year, particularly with the quarterback, but with the roster as a whole. Like, they've got to start to improve meaningfully. Like, there needs to be meaningful improvement this year. So there's no guarantee that either one of them are going to work out. I do feel like for the first time in a while, both Predators fans and Titans fans feel confident in the people running their organizations. What does that mean at the end of the day? Probably not a whole lot, but I think fans feel that way.
1: Yeah. Now, and we're saying that, and yet, just like with Saros, we first guessed that one. Don't give him that deal.
2: Yeah.
1: We did first guess Cam Ward. I mean, I don't think they should have done, and I haven't changed from that. So that's still going to be the thing that dictates it. I think that Cam Ward has a chance.
2: I'm willing to say that too. He's got a chance. I don't know that I still love what that chance is going to equate to. We'll see. There are some things about his rookie season that I'm encouraged by. There are some things about his rookie season that worry me, with him moving forward, particularly the accuracy. Like, that worries me. But I'm with you. And then there's just the simple fact that, as you've pointed out many times on this show, I mean, just what are the odds of the quarterback working out? They're not high. Like, if you look at the history of the league, they're just not high. Most of the guys that are taken in those spots do not work out to the degree in which you hope that they will work out. As this microphone falls continually.
1: Does it react to, like, when you have a take it really doesn't like it? Just go, let's get this thing away from him.
2: Probably some listeners out there to be like, yeah, they should have done that a long time ago. Just remove the microphone.
1: That microphone must really like Cam Ward a lot.
2: Must.
1: Yeah. But that's another thing is, okay, so let's say, does Cam Ward have a chance to be a good quarterback? Like, does Cam Ward have a chance to be a superstar in this league? I mean, right now, I would not put a lot of money on him being a superstar, being like one of the top handful of quarterbacks in the league at any point in his career. Does he have a chance to be a good enough quarterback that if you build a good football team around him and you're solid in most areas and you got some spectacular playmakers and all that, that you could win football games and be a playoff team? Yeah.
2: Well, I go back to a question that when you asked it at the time, I think made a lot of people mad, but has turned into a very a prophetic question from Joe Rexroth, which is now several years old at this point, which is, when is the next time the Tennessee Titans are going to get quarterback play that they got under Ryan Tannehill?
1: See, now
2: you asked that at the time, and people are like, well, pretty quickly, because Will Levis is already better. And it's like, well, not quite. Didn't work out that way.
1: Ooh, yeah.
2: You're hoping pretty quickly that Cam Ward can get to that, but we're still a ways away from that right now.
1: Let me review this again. 65.5% completion, 3,800 yards, 33 touchdowns, 7 picks, 7-9 an attempt, 106.5 rating. The year before, he was 9-6 an attempt at an 117.5 rating.
2: It's absurd.
1: Like, those are insane numbers. And, yes, I mean, there's going to be trolls who now respond to this. Derrick Henry! Okay. I know. That was a big part of it. Ryan Tannehill also dropped back on third and eight plenty of times when Derrick Henry was standing on the sideline and made plays that he had to make.
2: I'm telling you, it's a prophetic question that you've asked. That,
1: and let me tell you something.
2: Still a ways away from identifying.
1: And if Cam Ward gets to that level of the way that Tannehill played, and again, remember, Tannehill prior to that, I mean, he had 2 4,000-yard seasons in Miami prior to that. So,
2: which
1: I mean,
2: the Tennessee Titans have never had.
1: Exactly. Right. So, but if he can get to that level, then you got something. You got something seriously promising here. So, but again, in the meantime, Borgonzi, to your question about the whole thing is these two organizations, is Borgonzi building a team around this guy? We know that this guy's going to dictate so much of where things go, but is he building a team around him? Is Winston going to work out? Is Oladejo at least going to be solid? Like he's had two drafts. You know, is DK going to keep coming and be more than like a return guy? Is Tate going to end up making us look back and say, oh, yeah, he absolutely should have been a top five pick?
2: Yep.
1: We keep getting affirmative answers on these things, and pretty soon there will be
2: a good football team.
1: Serious confidence, yeah, and wins.
2: Yeah, we're talking about a good football team at that point. Let's head back to our phone line, driven by WilsonCountyHyundai.com. Welcome in Mark to the program. Mark, good morning. Thank you for calling in.
20: Hey, good morning. Hey, what's up, Joe?
1: What's up, Mark?
20: I'm listening to you, man. Robbie, how you doing this morning, Robbie?
2: Hey, brother.
20: I hear y'all talking about Cam Ward. Joe, Cam Ward's going to make Nashville forget about Tannehill. I don't know why you keep bringing Tannehill up, man. You can throw all the numbers you want out there.
1: Robbie brought
20: Robbie.
2: That's true, I did.
20: All I remember, he called him going to a Super Bowl. He choked in big moments. That's what I look at. Was he a good quarterback? Yes. Was he top 10? No. I think Cam will be top 10, though. I really do. But, Joe, it's going to take a couple more drafts and some other guys coming in for them to be a finished product and get to that level that they really want to get to. They're going to need another wide receiver next year. Ridley's not that guy anymore. They're going to need somebody to go over on the other side with Tate. He's going to have weapons, Joe, like Joe had, Joe Montana had with the Niners. He's going to have some weapons, Joe, to be good. So people just got to give him time. I say it this year, 63, 64, maybe 65% of his passes, maybe close to 30 touchdowns, 3,700 yards, something like that, maybe 8-9 picks, maybe less than that. He's got the perfect guy to help him out this year with Brian Davis. Davis is a good offensive guy. He's developed some good quarterbacks. Wasn't just Josh Allen. Guys that have played in his system have been pretty good. Even Daniel Jones is good for a minute with Brian Davis. So, you know, and no telling what he would have done with the quarterback up at the Giants had he still been there. So, yeah, I think Cam's going to be top 10, top type guy here in a couple of years, but he's going to have some more talent around him and stuff. But, Robbie, I got a question for you and Joe before I go.
2: Okay.
20: Robbie, I hear you talking about a lot of hockey. What's your favorite sport, Robbie? Is it hockey or is it the Packers in football? What's your most watched sports?
2: I mean, that really depends on the time of the year. I mean, it bounces back and forth between hockey, college football. Those are my main two. NFL is right there behind it. But those are my main two, college football and hockey.
20: Oh, okay. Yep. Well, hey, Joe, I heard you the other day say something about Michael Jordan. Joe, you need to give that man respect. I mean,
1: I give him respect.
20: Yeah, I know, Joe, he can't do it by himself, Joe. Just like you can't do that show by yourself. You got to have Robbie Stanley. And Robbie Stanley got to have Joe Rexrode. No, true. I think both of y'all go hand in hand, Robbie. Y'all make a good team. That's what I'm saying, man. Thanks. Can't go up the road unless I drive it. But hey, Joe, you need to change your direction with Michael Jordan. And I still ain't forgot about you, about Joe Montana. I'm waiting on you, Joe, when you bring all that up again.
1: You got a lot of grievances.
20: I want to talk to you about it. I do, Joe. Right. I do.
2: Thank you, Mark.
20: I
2: appreciate it.
20: All right. Y'all have a good weekend, man. See you later, Joe. Robbie.
1: You too.
2: I think you could do the show by yourself.
1: I have a lot of responses to a lot of things.
2: Yeah. I'm confident Joe could do the show by himself.
1: I mean, can you imagine? Like, first of all, it's hard enough for me to do the microphone one, which is, for people who don't know, that's like leading the show. But imagine if it was like just me talking. So hold on. Oh, wait.
2: Good show. He's going to fry the circuit board over there, too. 615-737-1025. Our phone number. Weekend winners coming up next. Robbie and Rex Road, 1025 The Game.
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22: I'm Fox 17 meteorologist Brett Luna. Today's going to be another really nice day for any outdoor plans. We'll be warm with high temperatures in the upper 80s, and we're going to stay dry. Saturday, we're dry and warmer with highs in the lower 90s. Rain chances return on Sunday.
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0: 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It's time to pick some winners. We hope. Robbie and Rex Road have weekend winners for you. 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
2: It is time for weekend winners here on the program. A standings update in the competition, which is drawing nearer and nearer to a close. I mean, we're I don't think this is going to be the last one. It's not going to be the last one.
1: This is the penultimate.
2: But this will be the second last.
1: This is the penultimate.
2: Yes. The standings in the competition. Ian Safar, again, just another solid week. 4-2 with his lock. We both went 3-3 with our locks, which brings the overall standings. Ian, 45-45, 12-3 on his locks.
1: Woo!
2: 57 points. Retro and I are both 41-49, 8-7 on locks, 49 points. 8 back of Ian. It's going to take a dramatic comeback and a dramatic, frankly, collapse from Ian Safar in there.
1: Yep.
2: That's where we are
1: on
2: the standings front. We begin game number 2 between the New York Knicks and the San Antonio Spurs tonight. San Antonio, a 6.5-point favorite, trailing 1-0 in the series at home. Ian, I probably don't even need to ask, but I'm going to ask anyway. Where are we going tonight in game 2 between the Knicks and the Spurs?
4: Yeah, I have to take the Knicks to cover. I'm not sure they're going to win. If I had to pick, I think they're actually going to lose. But I think it's going to be close. 6.5.
1: Your chest out and pick a win.
4: I really want to. But the Wemby rebound factor in this game, I think, is going to be something. Maybe the Spurs play more Dylan Harper than they did Fox in game 1, hearing kind of that, you know. As much as I want to pick the Knicks, I'm not going to, but they are going to cover the 6.5.
2: Going Knicks plus the 6.5 coming up in game 2. Joe Rexroad, Spurs, favored by 6.5 tonight.
1: Almost my lock, but I'll just go Spurs.
2: Okay. Going Spurs. Give me the Knicks. I'll go the Knicks to cover. I'll go the Knicks to win. They take a 2-0 series lead. 2-0 tonight, heading back home to the Garden. Looking forward to it.
4: I kind of want to, but I don't think they're going to sweep. And so they win this game, then they have to lose one at home, which makes sense.
1: But like I said, the Knicks might get a game in this series. They got their game.
4: Okay.
1: Save that one.
2: Yep. Game 3, straight up between Carolina and Vegas. That series evened up at 1. It now shifts to Las Vegas for games 3 and 4. We'll do game 3. Joe Rexroad, straight up, who you got between the Canes and the Golden Knights?
1: Canes. Give me the Canes, man. Like you said earlier, they are road warriors. I'm sure you got some great stats on them on the road out there.
2: I'm sure the stats are great. I will take the Vegas Golden Knights to win in game 3. They'll take a 2-1 series lead. They get it done in overtime in this one. Ian Safar, who we got game 3 between Carolina and Vegas?
4: I'm also going to take Vegas to take the 2-1 series lead.
2: Not going to be a whole lot of me catching Ian at this point.
1: I got a chance to make gains on both of you, or just
2: totally
1: to be absolutely in the basement.
2: Either one of those things could happen. We move to the individual portion of the program. I will get things started on the individual portion. This may be the most random one I've ever done, although I did do a few years ago some Australian rules football.
1: Yeah.
2: Give me the Spurs tonight minus 2.5 after the first quarter. There's your spread for the first quarter. Spurs are favored by 2.5. I'll go Spurs minus 2.5 after the first quarter. They start things off with a bang tonight, Rexroad.
1: Okay.
2: The Knicks have to battle their way back in that one.
4: Makes sense.
2: Ian Safar, your first individual selection.
4: Okay, I'll get my lock out of the way. A lot of baseball. We're running out of things here. I'm not great at picking the baseball, but my lock this week.
1: Guaranteed!
4: I guess I'm just going to go with the Dodgers.
2: That's probably smart.
4: Minus 1.5 versus the Angels.
2: Going Dodgers minus 1.5 against the Angels. Nice battle of L.A. out there, Joe.
4: Which is always tricky, you know.
2: Rivalry, you know?
1: Yeah.
2: Rivalry in baseball.
1: Heated.
2: Really stands out. Joe Rexroad, your first individual selection.
1: Yeah, I had that one, too. Don't put me down for that one. Not for my lock, though.
2: Wow. No love for the Angels on the program here. None.
1: Sorry.
2: Whatsoever.
1: Mike Trout.
2: Joe, your second individual selection.
1: Yeah, I'm doing 4 baseball games all tonight, and I want to know at the end of the night if I even have a chance. So I, as the ultimate bandwagon fan, the Tigers went and swept the Rays. So now I'm like, is there a chance? Are we back? Scooble's about to be back. We got Torres back. We got Kerry Carpenter back. The Mariners at Tigers. Tigers are plus 1.5 at home against the very good Mariners. I don't care. Give me the plus 1.5. Yes, I will take that. But give me the Tigers that make it my lock.
2: Wow.
1: Guaranteed! Just the worst kind of bandwagon fan.
2: Ian, did you notice the we came back with the Tigers there?
4: Oh, we're back,
1: we,
4: baby.
1: We won some games, so we won.
2: They're back.
1: They better not lose.
2: Yes. Ian, your second individual selection.
4: Okay, I haven't had great luck with the over-unders in the basketball either. But I'm going to go back to it just for fun, and there's not a whole lot of other stuff to pick. I'm going over in this one. 214.5. Give me the over. I think both teams play much better offensively, especially Wemby. I think the Knicks make a few more shots, too. I think I'm going to take the over.
2: Going over 214.5 in this one. Give me the Atlanta Braves -1.5 against the Pirates and make it my lock. I'm locking down on Atlanta. It was just off to a blistering start in Major League Baseball this year.
1: Again.
2: Ian, your third individual selection.
4: Okay, I also have the Braves -1.5 versus Pittsburgh.
2: There you go. No love for the Pirates or the Angels on the program here
1: Go
2: today.
1: Pirates.
2: Good stuff there. Give me Carolina Vegas game 3 over 5.5 goals. If the line was at 6.5, I'd take the over in that one too. For some reason, I'm feeling an offensive explosion coming in game 3 here, but I'll go over 5.5 between Carolina and Vegas. Joe, your third individual selection.
1: Well, video that you've been playing over and over off air, we need to like clean it up and play it for the people
2: because they wouldn't be able to hear anything.
1: Just bleep out the whole video. Just put in fat every time. But it inspired me. Red Sox at Yankees. Yankees -1.5. Give me the Red Sox.
2: Yes. Red Sox +1.5 against the Yankees.
4: Aaron Judge hurt.
2: Yeah.
4: For the Yankees. Out for a while. So that could be a little factor. Feather in your cap there.
2: Could be a factor there. My final individual selection. Give me the Cincinnati Reds +1.5 against the St. Louis Cardinals. Go Reds. +1.5 against the Cardinals. Ian, your final pick.
4: All right, back to baseball. Padres, -1.5, hosting the Mets.
2: No love for the Mets.
4: No love for the Mets. They've been playing better, but I'm still going to bet against them.
2: Joe, your final individual selection.
1: I don't know if I've ever noticed it. Let me try that again. I don't know if I've ever mentioned this on the show, but the White Sox suck. Yeah. White Sox at Phillies. Phillies -1.5. Give me the Phillies.
2: Phillies -1.5 against the White Sox. I remember that time where Joe was so disgusted with the Tigers that I think he picked the White Sox to beat them one time. That was unfortunate.
1: That is the ultimate betrayal.
2: It was.
1: Yes.
2: They were not we at that time.
1: No. They. You. Over there.
2: 615.
1: Now we're on a roll. We're rolling.
2: When's Scooble coming back?
1: He's throwing a rehab, I think, this weekend.
2: Oh, okay. Let's take a look at the standings here. What are we talking about?
1: I mean, 10.5. 10.5 back.
2: All right.
1: You know.
2: There's still some time. That's the beautiful part about baseball. There's always time.
1: Right. So, like, everybody thinks they're going to deal everybody, and they might. I mean, they're going to have to really go on a run to avoid that. But I need my summer to be interesting. So, we need an interesting summer.
2: We will wrap up the show coming up next. Look ahead to Game 2 of the NBA Finals, Game 3 of the Cup Finals coming up next. 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
2: 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Taking your thoughts at 615-737-1025. Joe, scale of 1 to 10, how stunned will you be if the New York Knicks take a 2-0 series lead tonight?
1: 9.
2: That's pretty stunned. Stunned.
1: Yeah, I'll be stunned.
2: I've become a believer. I have. In the New York Knicks. I mean, they've won 12 in a row. I've become a believer. I thought they were in some serious trouble last time out. What were they on? 14 at one point in game 1. They come storming back. They win the game. I'm convinced. They're winning the series.
1: Hey, they've showed me a lot in this postseason. They're much better than I thought. They've gone much further.
2: Either one, wherever you want.
1: It's really like it's further because it's just in a playoff bracket. Farther should just be about actual distance.
2: That is true. That's what AI says. That's why you're a writer.
1: Thank you. But I still like. I don't think they're going to win another game in this series.
2: That's so much disrespect.
1: I'm sorry. I respect them. They've done an incredible job. I mean, Ed on the YouTube chat says, what has better odds? Cam Ward works out or Joe's NBA predictions? Well, we'll see, man. We'll see. You know, real quick, by the way, on that, you know, going back to Mark and his call. First of all, he's going to be top 10 quarterback. Okay, maybe. If you're right, then things are going to be looking great around here.
2: Sure.
1: That'd be amazing. And you're absolutely right about Tannehill choking. We all agree. He choked, and then things went down. But like you brought up, we're talking about the 2019 and 2020 seasons. That was obviously his peak. That was the peak of his career.
2: Yep.
1: when will the Titans have quarterback play that good? It was really, really good. And it wasn't just the numbers that we cited. It was big-time throws in the game at New England in the playoffs with Derrick Henry on the sidelines on third and long to keep the ball. You know, big-time throws at Baltimore in a game Derrick Henry dominated, but you still had to make the throws for the touchdowns to Jonnu Smith and Khalif Raymond. Just saying.
2: It's true.
1: Two things can be true.
2: What did he throw for in that game, 85 yards?
1: Yeah, it was something like that. Yeah, I mean, no, I understand. But do you make?
2: I just wanted to see what you'd say again.
1: No, it's fine. I mean, you got. But do you make the clutch throws?
2: Sure.
1: He might have had decent stats otherwise in the Bengals game, but he threw the three picks and completely changed everything. But unfortunately, it broke their brains a little bit too much because then they trade AJ and they draft Malik Willis and it's just like, okay, so now it's just a complete give up.
2: I mean, think about that. If Tannehill throws two picks instead of three. How much different is the trajectory of the Titans franchise?
1: Like if they win, you're saying?
2: Yeah. Like if he throws one last pick in that game and they end up winning.
1: Well, then they get the Chiefs at home for the AFC Championship game, a team they beat 27-3 a few weeks earlier in the same stadium. Not saying that they would have won again, but yeah. But you talk about moments that change history.
2: Yeah.
1: That changed sports history in Nashville.
2: It was interesting. We threw out the question the other day on the show, like, is Russell Wilson a Hall of Famer? And Sando has come out with a piece this morning at The Athletic that kind of goes through all of it. It's a very interesting case because one of the things Sando talks about is, like, at his peak, he's an elite peak. Like, he goes back to some of the quarterback tier things that he does and puts them in there. And then had 2020, 2021, he was in tier one. Like, from these general managers and executives and everybody else that votes on this stuff.
1: Yeah.
2: And we talked about the numbers the other day. It's a very intriguing case for Russell Wilson.
1: So I don't remember if it was 20 or 21. We had the show then. And I remember definitely that like about probably 5-6 weeks into the season, it was like, this is the clear MVP leader. He had a couple ridiculous, I think they had like this ridiculous game at Indy, I think. And it was like, he was the clear MVP favorite. It is crazy to think he never got an MVP vote in his entire career.
2: Yeah.
1: But, and look, I'll tip the cap to Skipman over there. There's no doubt, that's an oldie but a goodie. There is no doubt that he deserves in over Eli after looking at those numbers side by side.
2: I agree.
1: Eli, 200, I mean, he threw a million picks. God.
2: He threw a lot of interceptions. He really did. It is kind of amazing to think about. I mean, and again, did you ever think of Eli Manning as one of the top quarterbacks in the game as he was playing? I mean, he was good, but I never looked around and said, yep, when you're going down the list of elite quarterbacks, Eli Manning's pretty high on that list.
1: No, I didn't. And I said the same thing about Russ the other day, but I think I may have disrespected him a little bit because I would say probably during that, right around the turn of the decade, he was considered one of those.
2: He was.
1: Top handful.
2: Briefly, yeah.
1: Yeah. Yeah. It wasn't long, but it's still.
2: You had Peyton Manning that had retired. You had Drew Brees kind of at the end of it. You know, Brady was still doing his thing, but.
1: Right.
2: You know, it was kind of a different. I mean, Roethlisberger was phasing
1: winding
2: out.
1: Down.
2: Yeah. Like it was good timing for him on that front as well. But yeah, I mean, that part of it is really interesting. I mean, if he would have got everybody in Denver to come to his birthday party, he'd be no doubt Hall of Famer, you know?
1: That is very true. Yeah. If only.
2: Get rid of the office, and if more than three teammates show up for your birthday party, you'd be good at that point.
1: Yeah, that was an unfortunate. I mean, that is, in all seriousness, like all that stuff hurts him. Like, it does. It. I don't know that it's, I mean, I don't know. PK is a voter. We can ask him.
2: We can.
1: I mean, he's not supposed to tell us his votes, but like, I think stuff like that does matter. I mean, my guy Lou Whitaker. Is a Hall of Famer, and he should be in the Hall of Fame, and he's not in the Hall of Fame, and it still goes back to the 94 strike and saying stuff he said, like, we don't care, we got plenty of money, all this stuff, and he pissed everybody off, all the writers got pissed off, and he got blacklisted. These things happen.
2: They do.
1: I expect people to be more professional than that.
2: You could have the debate as to whether or not they should happen, but yes, they do happen.
1: Yeah, no. Yeah. No, I mean, but everybody's human, at least for now, until we're all AI. Let's let AI pick everything.
2: I mean, it's probably coming.
1: Claude.
4: I saw one today that was pretty
1: Clog.
4: Bad. Of
1: Norwegian wood.
4: U.S. men's national team using AI to do a lot of scouting.
1: Oh, really?
4: Not going well.
2: I mean, it can't be worse, you know?
4: Never going to win anything in soccer around here.
3: It can't be worse than the way it's gone.
1: Yeah, that is true.
3: Just try it. Why not?
1: God, that's this whole
4: thing. I'll just plug in what we are looking for with certain positions, and we'll let AI do all the research for us. But human scouts are still needed so we can determine, you know, speaking tone to other teammates and such.
1: What are we, a week away from that? Week away from World Cup?
4: Yep, next week.
1: Yeah. That'll be good. I'm excited. I mean, when the game starts, I'm with PK. Like, this has been a bleep show in a lot of different ways, and FIFA is
4: the worst.
1: I mean, FIFA is like basically the cartel. But once the game starts, hell yeah. I mean, I love the World Cup. It's the one time when I like just really, really lock in on watching soccer, and I really enjoy it.
2: Yeah, like I saw the Landon Donovan clip the other day of the goal. Was that 2010 in the World Cup? Still awesome. And the call, everything's electric about it. It was awesome.
1: Yes.
2: We got Paraguay next week. Friday. Week from today, World Cup action gets underway from Team USA.
1: From SoFi, where tickets are $9,000 and they'll have, I don't know, they have AI seat fillers?
2: 11 people there.
1: Have they been able to construct actual robots to fill some of these seats?
2: Yeah, we'll see. Hope everybody has a great weekend. Weather looks like it's going to be good. Looking forward to it coming up this weekend. Ian's got an entire ecosystem he's growing out there at his place. It's good stuff.
1: I know. We need some pictures.
2: I know.
1: Of this glorious garden.
2: That's right. Hope everybody has a great weekend. We'll be back Monday morning. Next Man Up coming up next. 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
14: If Jared's going to go to Vanderbilt, maybe I'm going to go to Vanderbilt, too.
0: Big energy.
15: Michaela to the rim. Give her 1,000.
0: Old opinions.
14: I think he can play quarterback better than Tim Tebow.
0: This is Next Man Up.

0: game last night. I mean, great may not be the perfect adjective for that.
1: The first two games have been spectacular.
0: Yeah.
1: Drama. We got overtime last night and some controversy, too.
0: Mm.
1: I will say, I understand sticking with the call on the ice on the no goal at the end there, but if you had to ask me whether that should have been a good goal or not, I would say yes.
0: I wouldn't have challenged it to begin with.
1: I wouldn't have challenged it because I saw a stat. I think it was might have been Greg Wyshynski who tweeted this out last night, that like 96% of no goals calls stand. Like they just don't like to overturn those calls because the you have to have so much evidence to say that it wasn't covered or there was no goalie interference whatsoever. And the way they framed it in the conversation of John Tortorella in Vegas are challenging goalie interference. But I think the issue was the referee said the puck was covered. He said that he froze the puck and they blew the whistle. But looking back at the replay, I don't think Anderson ever had it.
0: Yeah.
1: And it snuck out of his glove and got across the line. I think Vegas got screwed a little bit last night. That probably should have been a goal. But once they call it no goal on the ice, it just takes so much to overturn that. I don't know if I would have challenged it. And, of course, the delay of game call led to the go-ahead goal for Carolina.
0: Yeah, I mean, it was a fun game. I think this series is going seven. Just the way that these games have gone. Like, you know, last night I thought, okay, Carolina's out of this. Vegas was up 2-0
1: right,
0: well into the third period, and then things started just clicking for the Canes. And then, you know, they get that controversial turnover for them, and it gives them the go-ahead goal, and then we go to overtime. Seth Jarvis, as soon as that went off the stick, I think we all knew that's going in. He ripped that thing. But, you know, Canes tie it 1-1. Words are hard for me this morning. That environment last night was rocking.
1: Yeah, you could tell that the fans in Raleigh were just dying for a game like that where they come out on top and the drama that was there. I mean, it was 2-0, and you get two goals in about 3 minutes from Carolina to tie it, and then, of course, everything at the end of that game, Mark Stone able to just barely deflect the puck in to tie it. But I just thought it was funny. They're talking about how horrible the Hurricanes' power play has been. It was like 3 for 37 in the playoffs or something like that. And then they score on back-to-back power plays to win the game.
0: Hockey's
1: so
0: weird.
1: It's weird. And it was a huge win for Carolina. I said yesterday on the show, felt like a must win. Heading back to Vegas down 2-0. I don't know. I think at best you're hoping to come back to Raleigh only down 3-1 at that point and avoid the sweep. So getting that win, now you go to Vegas, and if you can steal one, you come back to Carolina, all tied at 2 for a big game 5. But I agree with you that Vegas winning game 1 and what we saw last night, we're set for a pretty entertaining series so far. I mean, it's been two really good games. I'm hoping that we get 7 full ones out of this.
0: I think we get two entertaining series in both sports because that NBA game the other night was great too. And you know me, I'm not a huge NBA guy, but I watched every second of it, and it was a little sluggish through the first half, and then the Knicks go on that run, and, you know, second half was back and forth. But honestly, man, it's hard to complain. You got those two things going on. CMA Fest is in town this weekend.
1: Yeah.
0: I'm thinking about going out there tomorrow night just to see Tim McGraw.
1: Yeah, I haven't really looked at the schedule, but I know
0: Sunday's the worst night. Don't go that night.
1: I'm not definitely not going Sunday.
0: Yeah.
1: I'm not going to Nissan at all. Like I can't.
0: I don't think. Yeah,
1: I can't justify paying for tickets when there are decent shows all around the city for free. And it's I mean, we'll see. It's not going to be up to me. It's going to be up to my wife to decide. Oh, this is what we're going to go do this weekend.
0: Yeah.
1: So you know,
0: hard to complain though. That's out. College football 27 is coming soon.
1: Saw that.
0: Get excited.
1: Saw that. You know, and last night, big news out of CMA Fest, and I know that Big Joe is thrilled about it.
0: I thought about you and Big Joe at first.
1: FGL
0: when I saw
1: is
0: it.
1: Back.
0: I mean, FGL, their first album's great.
1: See, I'm not a huge fan of like their mainstream stuff, like Cruise and the bro country songs that made them popular. Not my cup of tea, but I do like some of like the slower songs that they have, like the less popular ones that I've listened to. But anyway, I thought that was funny. I immediately thought of Big Joe because I know how much he hates Florida Georgia Line. And seeing them come back together last night at Nissan Stadium. I believe he just tweeted on his is it his account? I don't like
0: Fuzzy Bear?
1: Yeah, Fuzzy Bear, whatever's going on there. He

0: he tweeted, "This must be a sign of the apocalypse. No one asked for this about FGL coming back." So there you go. But yeah, we got a great game last night, Vegas and Carolina. Tonight we get Knicks and Spurs game two. And I'll say the same thing that I said about Carolina, about San Antonio. You cannot go to Madison Square Garden down 2-0. This is a must win for Victor Wembanyama and the Spurs. And I know he's only 22, but he is the face of the league. Already, I would say, right? Like, the win over the Thunder, I think you are seeing the next big superstar in the NBA. He's only 22. He's never been here before. But this is where, if you are going to be one of the all-time greats, like, you've got to go and win this game tonight. Defend your home court and get it back to 1-1. Because, again, if you go down to 2-0, heading back to New York, I don't think they win this series. I'm still taking the Spurs as of now, but this is a must win. This is a put up or shut up moment for Victor Wembanyama.
1: Yeah, it felt like in game one, you could kind of see the toll a sweep takes on a team as opposed to a 7-game series. It looked like the Spurs kind of ran out of gas, and the Knicks, of course, haven't played in, what was it, 9 days before that last game, so they were pretty well rested. You know, shooting for the Stars in that first game for either team wasn't that great. Like, Jalen Brunson, I think, had the game high, but it took him a little bit to get going. Wembanyama had like 26, but
0: he was 6 of 21.
1: Yeah,
0: and had like 6 turnovers too, so
1: he did not look good.
0: He's been on like hot and cold throughout the playoffs. You mm-hmm. look specifically at the Thunder series outside of game 7, where he was good. He wasn't great in game 7, but the other 3 games the Spurs won, it was like, all right, if Victor Wembanyama has a huge game, they're going to win. If he doesn't, they're going to lose.
1: Yeah.
0: And so the Spurs are going to go as their alien star goes, and if he has a big game tonight at home, I think they even up the series. But, you know, they're talking about on First Take right now, is tonight a must-win game for the Spurs? I really think you have to win this game. Madison Square Garden is going to be a ridiculously tough place to play.
1: Oh, yeah.
0: Coming up on Sunday and then Tuesday. I think if you lose this series, the Knicks might be lifting the trophy for the first time in 50 years.
1: Yeah, I mean, that's kind of crazy to think about, but the matchup for Wembanyama isn't in his favor. Like, I think Karl Anthony Towns is a lot harder of a matchup for him than Chet Holmgren was.
0: Yeah.
1: He's bigger. He's more physical. He plays better defense. He can score better on the interior. He can kick it out to the outside, make some threes.
0: No bias for you there, though.
1: No bias whatsoever. I don't have nothing but, you know, hatred towards Karl Anthony Towns. No, but realistically looking at it, I mean, Karl Anthony Towns is one of the better centers in the league.
0: No, he is.
1: And he's a tough matchup. I'm not saying that Wimby isn't better than Karl Anthony Towns, because I think he is from a talent standpoint. But it's a tough matchup for him. And you saw it in game one. Cat had, what, 18 and 12? He had a double-double on him. And, you know, you saw what Victor Wembanyama looked like out there. He was struggling. So it's a tough matchup for him. I'm not saying he can't overcome it.
0: Yeah.
1: I actually expect him to somewhat overcome it tonight, because I think this is a must-win for them, like you said. But it's a tough matchup for him. And you're kind of seeing how he adjusts from a toothpick to a big buff guy playing for the Knicks.
0: Well, and I do think, and yeah, you're right, like Chet and Karl Anthony Towns, different types of players, different body types. But I think we did see playing against Wemby wore Chet Holmgren down throughout that series. By the end, he looked like a shell of himself. So we'll have to see, does having to deal with 7'4" Victor Wembanyama stretching the floor, making plays defensively, does that wear on this Knicks team throughout the series? But I'm excited for tonight. 9010 says, can we agree that this has been a great NBA playoffs? And I will agree with that.
1: I agree with that.
0: The NBA has been dying for something like this over the last few years that gets people bought back in. Like, I know that the NBA is mainstream, popular among sports fans, but I do think it's lost a little bit of the allure to people who aren't diehard NBA fans. This year, I think, has brought a lot of them back. It's brought me back. Like, that Spurs Thunder series was awesome. And there were some blowouts in there, but game one, and then seeing game 7 where the Spurs were able to hold off the defending champs, and the Knicks, seeing them make this run, I think it's been a fun playoff so far, and I do hope that we get a really good series. That starts with the Spurs winning tonight.
1: I agree. I wish it was like this all season, because the NBA has the potential to be so much fun if the players actually care during the regular season. And they don't, because it's too long of a season. So I just wish we could see this level of defense, this level of offensive scoring, this level of intensity that they're showing. And I understand it's the finals. It's do or die at this point. But I wish we could see that in, like, game 36 between the Grizzlies and the Hornets.
0: Yeah.
1: I don't know.
0: No, you make a good point, and it'll never happen because schedules, playoffs never get smaller. They only get bigger. But the NBA, I think, would be a much better product if they only played 60 games.
1: No, I agree.
0: Could never happen because, I mean, you'd ruin all records whatsoever. You'd lose money. So it would never happen. But I do think that the NBA would be a better product if they just shorten the season.
1: And that is why we stick with college.
0: Yes. 615-737-1025 is the phone number. Some thoughts on Florida Georgia Line. 4312 says the worst country band of all time literally burned my ears all the way in Greenbrier from downtown. But then Dustin from Hopkinsville says, no way, Florida Georgia Line, the band's back together. Hell yes. So, you know, the dichotomy of man.
2: Look at the call screen.
0: Speaking of Dustin from Hopkinsville, he has called in. Let's go to our phone lines, driven by WilsonCountyHyundai.com. Dustin, thanks for calling. Go ahead.
3: Maybe you a song that makes me want to roll my windows down and cruise. That's hey, not like that, Hector.
1: No, that's pretty good, Dustin.
0: Yeah,
1: you got some pipes on you, man.
3: Hey, actually, if I want to do karaoke, man, I can actually sing pretty decent. My wife and kids told me I should try out for American Idol. I was like, I'm too shy to sing in front of people. But here we are, singing on 102.5 The Game at 9:12 in the morning. Anyways, so I hadn't watched the NBA in so long because of LaFlock and all the fouls, and the game's changed so much. It's more offensive than hardly any defense. But you know, I started betting a lot, and I watch players rather than teams, and there's a lot of players that are on the ban list, and there's a lot of players like Drake London, the year Cousins threw that 500-yard game, he was just clutch. But I really got in, and the betting makes it more interesting. So I got into watching Jalen Brunson and Cat. And Cat was one of those, every now and then he's let you down, but Brunson almost always, SGA almost always, good for 25 points, okay? And then I start watching Brunson and Cat, and Brunson's just this no BS, good little guard. He's short, but he's got so much fire, he reminds me so much of myself. And I really enjoy watching them, man. And Cat's a former UK player. Like, Chet Holmgren is the biggest poser in the NBA. I mean, he's just a poop. He's tall. That's it, man. Like, he can shoot, but I don't need some tall guy to shoot threes for me. I want a guy like Cat, got some beef on him, can muscle you around, can take those toothpick legs of Wembanyama and tire him down. But the NBA has gotten so much better. And this is to tell you, I'm not so much of a homer for Cat. He just is miles ahead of Chet Holmgren. And I'm an SGA fan, but the flopping stuff is getting me way off him. I can't stand that fake stuff. All right, I do say always, if a team's shutting you down, drive to the goal if you've got talent to draw the foul. But don't try to flop. You can get bigger players to foul you just by driving. With no intentions to score, just put it up, and they will foul you. But the NBA, these are my two favorite teams, ironically, the New York Knicks and San Antonio. I love them because they're young. They got a lot of really good bench players that are underrated, and they're going to come out in this series. But, man, yeah, it's gotten a lot better. Just Jalen Brunson, he's just a dog, and he's my type of player. I love watching him. A guy just go out there and take over a game, it's almost Jordan-esque, if you know what I'm saying.
0: Yeah. Yeah, appreciate the call,
3: you
0: know, Dustin.
3: Have a good one.
0: Yeah, you have a good one, too.
1: Go Cats, baby.
0: Yeah, picking up the phone, did not think we were going to hear his best Tyler Hubbard impression, but there you go. And, you know, I agree with a lot of what he said about – I think SGA, what he said about SGA, he's a very good player. I think he's gone too far to the end of the flopping spectrum. Like, I am of the opinion of their free throw merchant is a casual statement. Because it's like guys attack hips, they're able to put defenders in bad situations that lead to fouls.
1: He embellishes a little
0: bit,
1: though.
0: When you fall to the ground on almost every shot you take, that's too much. Like, SGA can go to the free throw line and not be a flopper, but the way he's been doing it lately, I think he's gone too far.
2: Who's worse, him or James Harden?
1: James Harden.
0: James Harden.
1: Much worse. That's nice.
2: He's got the head bob, too. He's got the head bob.
0: 615-737-1025. It's funny. John just texted in and sent the link. Have you played the 20-0 game?
1: I am addicted.
0: So
2: 20-0?
0: Right,
2: so oh, is that the football version?
0: They made a football version 20-0.
1: There's a Kentucky version, too.
0: Oh, there
1: Kentucky
0: is?
1: Basketball.
0: So
1: it's 40-0.
0: They have 82-0, 20-0. They made a hockey version, which is 84-0-0 now because they're going to play 84 games next year.
1: Do we have 162-0 yet?
0: Yes, there is.
1: Okay.
0: Well, it's funny, John, that you mentioned that. Later in the show, I have come up with a version of the game just for the Titans of 20-0. We are going to go and try and build our all-time Titans team, but there are specific rules for it. You can only use certain amount of players from certain eras. We'll do that later on in the show. But I did want to talk Preds coming up next. Big week here in Smashville. Chris McFarland introduced as the new president of hockey operations and general manager of the Nashville Predators. We'll go through some of the comments that he made in his introductory press conference and here on 102.5 The Game. Talk about what the timeline should be for the Preds as he tries to get them back to being playoff and Stanley Cup contenders. 615-737-1025. Jake Lyman, Connor Newt, Parker Kelly, next man up. 102.5 The Game.
4: The Predators have their new GM.
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21: Again, I go back to, you know, Joe, right? My, you know, who had, again, had the good fortune of working with. And, you know, from the second I walked through that door, that was the plan, on the ice and off the ice, to be first class. No matter what the record is, we are going to do things first class, and we are going to build something special incrementally, by, you know, small step by small step. And sometimes that takes time, and sometimes that takes honesty about where you're at in an organization, honesty with the players and the coaches, but that's and the fans and the narrative to the people of, you know, the Preds fans, whether they're Nashville or in the, you know, throughout the land. But that's what we're going to look forward to try and do here. And you know, I think, you know, Bill and I got into the weeds on a lot of different things, and obviously there's work to do here. We're not where we want to be, but there's a lot of good pieces here, and there's a lot of, you know, there's a lot of draft capital, but ultimately the results happen on the ice, and we just want to put our players and the team in the best position to have success and make life as easy as for them off the ice, so that they can focus on the job at hand, which is trying to win hockey games, which is not easy to do in this league. So.
0: That was Chris McFarland at his introductory press conference back on Wednesday, talking about what it takes to build a contender in the NHL. And then Parker jump-scaring us.
1: I mean, to all the listeners driving down I-40 who are involved in a pileup, we apologize.
0: There was no fade there. It was straight into it.
2: Which was worse, this or Walker Hayes the other day?
0: Oh, Walker Hayes, 100%.
1: Okay. This is pretty bad.
0: Yeah, I mean, people don't like Florida Georgia Line, but I would say those same people couldn't argue that Fancy Like is a much worse song.
2: Just hearing Dustin sing this, I had to play it. I'm sorry. It will not happen again.
1: I would like to specifically apologize to our Louisville friend, 4312.
0: Yeah.
1: We may be rivals, but I agree with you, and I think you need to play some Hank Williams Jr. next to wash things out.
0: Chris McFarland introduced on Wednesday, and I thought he did a good job of setting expectations for what he's going to come in here and do. He said immediately that the goal has to be to win a Stanley Cup. That is the goal of every team. He said that he asked Bill Haslam in his interview process, are you going to be happy and high-fiving each other just to make the playoffs every year, or do you want to go win? And Bill Haslam said, we want to go win. But I think Chris McFarland also did a good job of tempering those expectations and saying, you know, it's going to take some work to get this team back to where they need to be in that conversation. But that leads me to the question of what should the timeline look like for Chris McFarland and the Predators? I think on paper, this hire looks great. One of the best candidates that they could have brought in. But there has to be some sort of expectation of when this team is going to be back towards the top of the NHL, where you have a chance each spring to make a run and try and go win a championship.
1: Yeah, I mean, it's an exciting hire. You're seeing a lot of things that, or you're hearing a lot of things that you want to hear. So I think he passes the eye test. I think he passes the ear test. It's just a matter of, like you said, what does the timeline look like? And that's an interesting question, because I think a lot of it depends on the prospects you have. A lot of it depends on the young guys you currently have on your roster. And he made sure to stress that you know, guys like Luke Evangelista,
0: Matthew Wood,
1: Matt Wood, yep. Brady Martin, who I think will be a Predator next year. Those are the guys that need to take the step forward because that's what the future depends on. As far as, you know, how long will it be before they're Stanley Cup contenders? I don't have an answer to that. I don't think anyone does. But it's made clear that that's what they want to do at some point. I don't think they're going to go all in this year to try and get that because I don't think they have the roster makeup. But that's up to Chris McFarland. If he thinks they're a Dylan Larkin away from being a competitive team, then he may go out and make that move. I don't think so. But if he thinks so, then that's what they're going to do.
0: Yeah, I saw the Dylan Larkin trade request, and I don't know if that's a move I would make if I'm the Predators.
1: I mean,
0: he's a good player, but it's... Is that really going to be somebody who moves the needle with your current core? I like that Chris McFarland, he said, we're going to look to acquire players in a certain age bucket, which I thought was an interesting way of putting it, but an age bucket, which I think means, you know, we're not going to tear it down to the studs and try and build around a bunch of 18 and 19-year-olds, but we also realize that this core of older players is not going to be the team that gets us back to being a Stanley Cup contender. So I think you're looking for those guys who are NHL-ready players or current NHL players, but they can grow with this team over the next 3, 5, 7, 10 years, whatever it may be that gets this team back to being a championship contender.
1: Yeah, it's exciting. I mean, you're in a new era. You are officially in a new era. The Barry Trotz era is over, and we can talk about what we thought of the Barry Trotz era another day. But as of right now, you're in the Chris McFarland era.
0: Yeah.
1: And it's exciting to see. I'm curious what he's going to do. I'm curious how is he going to manage things. I don't think it's fair to expect him to come in immediately and turn this into the Colorado Avalanche where they're instantly Stanley Cup contenders because right. That's not a realistic line of thinking.
0: Well, yeah, like when he got there, and he wasn't the GM there, but he was the assistant GM, they already had Nate MacKinnon at that point. Like that's a major piece that got Colorado to where they are now.
1: You don't have Nathan MacKinnon
0: with you right now.
1: You have major pieces like that are going to be pivotal to the success moving forward. Like Luke Evangelista, I mentioned, I think is pivotal to the success of the Preds. Brady Martin is pivotal to the success of the Predators because if you draft a guy that high, you expect some big results out of him. But I think it's – I don't want to say we're in wait-and-see mode because I don't know. But I don't expect the Predators to just tear it down to the studs, but I don't expect them to go all in. I kind of expect this season to be similar to last season where they're kind of hovering around that wild card spot. And, you know, maybe they miss the cut or maybe they get in their first-round exits. But it's a different kind of first-round exit. It's not we're in the murky middle, as he called it. It's we are building towards something to where we are bigger than that.
0: Yeah, I think that's a good point. There's a difference between being a first-round exit when you feel like you're ascending rather than a first-round exit when it's like, all right, well, that's the best we could have done this year, yeah. And it doesn't feel like we're getting better next year.
1: Like, take a couple years ago, for example. They go on that long point streak, they end up in the first round of the playoffs against Vancouver, and they're out in the first round. But if they didn't feel like they were ascending...
0: Right, they wouldn't have made the moves they did.
1: They wouldn't go all in and get Steven Stamkos, Brady Shea, and Jonathan Marchessault. So it's a different kind of mindset that you have to have. I hope they get to that mindset to where they feel, we're ascending, we are going to go all in and build things around our young pieces. I don't know. We're in wait-and-see mode right now.
0: Right. I mean, he's only been the GM for 3 days. So, you know, we've got time to figure out what it's going to look like. But 3 weeks from today is the draft up in Buffalo. That'll be the first big test of Chris McFarland as the new president of hockey ops and GM for the Preds. 615-737-1025. Quickly, let's go to Nate. He has an NBA comment. Nate, thanks for waiting. What you got for us?
3: Hey, good morning, guys. I caught the tail end of y'all guys talking about... like the guy from Oklahoma City, you know, flopping around.
0: Yeah.
3: And stuff.
0: SGA.
3: Yeah. And I was like, boy, them guys cannot help themselves. Y'all got to take a dig at the NBA some kind of way, man. we got the most exciting finals we've had in some years, and y'all talking about a guy flopping, man. Come on, man.
0: No, and I think the NBA, the product is getting better, but you have to agree that flopping...
3: Wait. What you mean the product is getting better?
0: The last few years, the product of the NBA has not been great.
3: Oh, stop. Look, come on. I never hear you say that about hockey. Nobody even watches hockey. I couldn't even tell you who was in the Stanley Cup Finals right now. I don't hear nobody talking about, oh, what needs to be done to fix hockey, and nobody even watches hockey.
0: I would disagree with you there, but appreciate the call, Nate. Like, I understand what he's saying of that, you know, every sport has its issues, but look at what baseball did. They changed some things, and I think baseball is in a much better spot than it was 10 years ago.
1: I can't get past the no one watches hockey comment.
0: Yeah, no one. Just because you don't watch hockey doesn't mean no.
1: Go look at the ratings for game one the other night. Do that for me.
0: Ratings doesn't tell you everything, because I do agree with what Nate is saying, is that hockey is less ingrained in American culture than basketball is.
1: Yeah,
0: right. Like, that's hockey. Fine. Hockey has not been one of the American pastimes, but I think hockey is growing. And I don't know if anybody could watch hockey and say that that is not a good product to watch.
1: It's a great product.
0: Hockey is one of – the NFL is king. The NFL has things dialed in to a spot where everybody is locked in on it.
1: And they always will.
0: But I think the NHL is just – like, it is a great product. Not without its flaws, but it is a great product to watch, especially the Stanley Cup playoffs. 615-737-1025. We'll take your thoughts on our phone and text line, driven by WilsonCountyHyundai.com. Today, the Nashville Sounds take on the Jacksonville Jumbo Shrimp with first pitch at 6:05, and you can catch all of the action on 94.9 The Fan, presented by Twin Peaks Family Leisure and Social Cantina. More Preds talk on the other side. Jake Lyman, Connor Newt, Parker Kelly, next man up, 1025 The Game.
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24: I'm Fox 17 meteorologist Brett Luna. Today's going to be another really nice day for any outdoor plans. We'll be warm with high temperatures in the upper 80s, and we're going to stay dry. Saturday, we're dry and warmer with highs in the lower 90s. Rain chances return on Sunday.
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13: I think when I look here, there is legit good prospects. Are all of them going to pan out? I certainly hope so, and we're going to try and maximize the number of them that we can. Obviously, the players have to do their part, but you know, college free agency, the Preds signed Pinchuk, right?
14: Yep.
13: So that's a European, you know, free agent there that, you know, if he hits, right, and he hits in a, let's just say, a third line center role, that's a home run,
14: right?
13: That's an avenue that I'm really excited about, you know, seeing how he's going to do and add success to the group, and because that's a found player without, really, it's just money, right? And it's, you know, your scouts, and that's what they get paid to do. And but that's what excites me is the team building part and how can we do it. And I think it's going to be an amalgam of, you know, whether it's trades, waivers, you know, free agency. But I think here the fun part is, you know, there is draft picks and there is prospects, so it's exciting.
15: I get with.
0: That was Chris McFarland on the Chase and Big Joe show on Wednesday. Next man up, 102.5 The Game. Little cleansing song here from Parker.
1: I feel so much better. We can now continue with our regularly scheduled Girl Friday.
0: There we go. The world is right once again.
1: I think we've made everyone happy. Hopefully we're calming everyone down because Nate kind of set everyone off.
0: Yeah. People are not happy about Nate's comment about nobody watches hockey on the text line, which I agree.
1: I guess we're nobody.
0: Just
1: because
2: hockey's more popular in Nashville than the NBA is.
0: In Nashville, for sure. Yes. Objectively untrue that nobody watches hockey. Jake Lyman, Connor Newt, Parker Kelly, Next Man Up, 102.5 The Game. We're reacting more to Chris McFarland, introduced this week as the new president of hockey ops and GM of the Predators. And the way he talked about team building there with Chase and Big Joe, I thought was really interesting because he made the point during his press conference as well that there are so many different ways to build a contender. And yes, it's worked for some teams to tear it down and hope you get that superstar centerman and he can get you to the promised land. But there's a lot of examples of that not working as well. You look at Carolina. They're more of a team that was built through a lot of really good players without that superstar on their team. Vegas is a little bit different because
1: They're all superstars.
0: For Vegas, some of their players were built through the expansion draft. I think there's a handful still left. But a lot of trades for Vegas. I mean, most of their team was built through trades. So there are different ways to build a team. And for Chris McFarland, he kept his cards really close to his vest. To his chest vest. I think both work. On Wednesday, on the coaching staff, on the way he wants to build the team, on the direction he wants to take the team. But there's so many different options for Chris McFarland of where to take the Predators next. I'm really intrigued to see what this offseason looks like really starting over the next few weeks with decisions on Andrew Brunette and leading up to the draft in Buffalo.
1: It's interesting because I don't think this is a particularly interesting free agent class. There's no one in this class that's really going to set you over the top. Like, I think the hottest guy out there right now is a guy currently rostered with Detroit, and that's Dylan Larkin. So
0: right, yeah, he would be a trade candidate. He'd be
1: a trade candidate. So it's interesting because I don't know how much he's going to actually attack the free agent market. The draft is extremely interesting to me because you and I have talked about this before. I don't think that the draft strategy for the Predators is going to change just because they hire a new GM a couple of weeks out of the draft. It's going to be relatively the same. But I think you'll see some changes. I think especially in the later rounds, you'll see some guys that McFarland would prefer more so than Barry Trotz. So this offseason is going to tell you a lot about where McFarland thinks the Predators are in terms of being close to a contender. Does he keep Barry Trotz? Does he keep Andrew Brunette?
0: Yeah.
1: That's something that's interesting
0: to me.
1: What
0: does he do with the veteran players?
1: Yeah, do you trade Marchessault off? Do you trade Stamkos? I mean, it's important to note that a lot of these players that they have under contract that are big names have no move clauses.
0: Yeah.
1: So they don't have to go anywhere if they don't want to. And I think you're going to end up sticking with some of them. Like Stamkos, I don't think will go anywhere unless he wants to. Yossi's here. Forsberg, I think, is here. Although he did mention that he's going to have a conversation with Philip Forsberg when they asked about Ryan O'Reilly. So that's interesting to me. Saros is here for the long term. So you have guys here that are locked up for a while. It's a matter of can you move the guys that didn't quite fit the system.
0: Yeah.
1: Like Marchessault, I think, is definitely going to be moved.
0: Well, I think you can guarantee that one of Jonathan Marchessault or Andrew Brunette's not going to be here. Now, because you can make the argument if you decide to move on from Andrew Brunette that the next coach would be a better fit for Jonathan Marchessault. But yeah, I agree. If Brunette's here, Marchessault's gone. And there's a chance both of them are gone. But I would say there's no chance that both of them are still here.
1: Yeah. I don't want to see Andrew Brunette gone because I think he's a good coach. But I just think there are some players on this roster that don't quite fit his system. And I feel like, I think Adam made a really interesting point yesterday that if anyone else in the entire National Hockey League was Andrew Brunette's boss, meaning they were the GM in Nashville, he would have been fired a long time ago.
0: Yeah, he Barry probably would have been fired coming back from Sweden.
1: Yeah, Barry Trotz had a long leash on Andrew Brunette. And, you know, some of that's okay because you saw some good moments with that. But there were times where I thought, he's going to get fired.
0: Yeah.
1: Especially that Sweden trip where they came back and they were just looking
0: They lost
1: awful.
0: Like 11 of 13 and were the worst team in hockey.
1: Mm-hmm.
0: I don't know. I lean towards him maybe being gone. The way Chris McFarland, again, he held everything really close in that press conference. He was not giving anything away. But it was like the way he answered the Brunette question of, Andrew's a really good person. He didn't say he's a really good coach and said that they were going to talk. I would lean that he's gone, but I definitely think there's a chance that he's back. There's lots of big decisions for Chris McFarland to make. It's funny, I'm looking at the NHL free agents for this year, and they need to update this. I guess it is true that Shea Weber is technically a free agent this year, but he's listed as the eighth highest ranked free agent on SpotTrack.
1: Who hasn't played in 5 years.
0: But some of the names out there, Jason Robertson's one that's been brought out. He's a restricted free agent, so you would have to offer sheet him. Maybe that would be the big move I think you could make on the open market. Another guy out there who he has not been great lately, and we talked about him as a possible trade candidate all the way back in the spring of 2023 was Patrick Laine when he was with Columbus. He's a free agent coming out of Montreal now. He's been hurt. I don't know. I don't think that would be something that fixes everything, and maybe that's more of a go-for-it move for a team that's taken a lottery ticket on a guy who obviously was very successful early on in his career in Columbus. But I agree with you that there's not a move you could make that would be oh, they're going for it this year.
1: Yeah.
0: There's not that type of player out there.
1: No, that was last year.
0: Right. 615-737-1025 is the phone number if you have thoughts. We'll continue to talk Preds to wrap up our number one. We've got some college football talk coming up later, some Titans and much more. Jake Lyman, Connor Nude, Parker Kelly, next man up. 1025 The Game.
3: 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We'll be right back.
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39: Let me straight, you're my love, my love, my love, my love. You love my lady love.
0: This is a, I mean, bold one here. Fergie.
1: Oh. Yeah, yeah, that's right.
0: What does that even mean? No one knows what it means, but it's provocative. It gets the people going. This is that song.
1: Was that the song in Blades of Glory?
0: Yes.
1: Yeah.
0: There's only one song that we're going to be skating to. My Humps by Fergie. There you go. Next man up, 102.5 The Game. Jake Lyman, Connor Newt, Parker Kelly. We're talking Preds this hour. As Chris McFarland was introduced back on Wednesday, had a lot of good things to say, but also was, you know, kept things within the circle of how he is going to attack this offseason and the future. But I thought it was interesting when Bill Haslam came on with Chase and Big Joe on Wednesday. He mentioned, and I don't think he specifically meant a certain amount of years, but he said, if we look back in 5 years and say it was a mistake, then I'll gladly own up and take that mistake. But that got me thinking of, like, is 5 years the right timeline of, like, is like the window for Chris McFarland? I think in the NHL specifically, you're going to get a leash to try and figure things out. And I think the Preds have shown specifically they're going to give GMs, coaches, plenty of leash to try and work things out on their own. So I think 5 years is probably a good timeline. Do you think that's about the time that the Preds have to be back in not just the playoff conversation, but in the Stanley Cup conversation? I mean, I think that's a long time to try and flip over this roster and build around the young core.
1: Yeah, it's a long time, and it's hard to say what will we look like in 5 years because I just don't know.
0: Right.
1: I don't know how he's going to attack things, how he's going to build this roster, how he's going to build the staff around it, and that could change from year to year in that five-year span. But I'd like to think that's a good timetable of, you know, at least what we should expect him to do something with. And it's interesting. I think he talked a lot about, you know, how much they think they're in the middle right now and how they want to get over that hump. But what I think makes me feel good about the hire is just how well regarded and well sought after he was for other teams in the NHL. And, you know, obviously you gave him a major promotion, making him the president of hockey operations and GM. But at the same time, it shows you entrust him. And I think his workload and his resume in Colorado is something you can look at to help you. Obviously, like you said earlier, there's no Nathan MacKinnon walking through the door tomorrow.
0: Yeah, but Bill Haslam did say he hoped it was a package deal. But
1: yeah, it doesn't happen like that, but we wish it did. But it's a matter of how do guys progress for you? How do your young guys, and I think that's the key here, and he mentioned that as well. How do the young prospects that you have, and you know, we know that Milwaukee is a well-regarded prospect pool in the NHL, so how do those guys develop down there and come up here? And if they come up here, can they deliver? The same thing can be said for your veterans. Do they deliver at the same level later in their career? And for some of them, the answer will be no. And that's when you are going to have to make a move or, you know, see how you can manage that contract. But 5 years is a long time. It sounds like a short amount of time, but
0: right,
1: it's a long time. I mean, that's five individual seasons. They could be bad some. They could be really good some.
0: Yeah. I just think that's a good ramp-up period. Like, the next couple years might not be very good. And Chris McFarland, he tried to kind of tiptoe around it, but he was saying over and over, like, in order to be good, sometimes you have to go through a little bit of pain. And I think
1: the Avs went through a little bit of pain.
0: Right. They were not very good for his first few years as part of that front office. And they were able to build that team into a Stanley Cup champion by, you know, adding players through the draft. His, I believe it was his first draft, they had the 10th pick. And again, he was the assistant GM at this point. But they took Mikko Rantanen. And that ended up being a key piece for them as they built up that roster. So I do think that the Preds have the tools available to them to build this up. You mentioned the prospect pool. There are exciting players there. But as Chris McFarland said when we played the clip in the last segment, not all those prospects are going to hit. You hope all of them do. But out of the guys that we talk about, of these young players, not all of them are going to end up being successful NHL players.
1: It's impossible. Look at the NFL, for example. In the first round, there are 32 picks made. I would say about maybe a third of them in that first round hit and turn into legitimate NFL superstars.
0: I would say maybe more than that, but like, yeah, it's definitely,
1: they're busting there.
0: It's definitely about 50-50 at best of, like, you never know. Even when you get these guys in your building, you never know. But there are certain assets that you use that you have to hit on. Like, Brady Martin has to be a dude. That doesn't mean he has to be superstar Connor McDavid, Macklin Celebrini. You know, you picked him fifth overall. He wasn't regarded like that type of player. But he's got to be a dude for you. He's got to be one of those guys that is part of your next core. I would even say, I know he was, what, the 22nd pick a couple years ago, but the way Igor Sorin's being talked about, that's a guy that you think has to be part of the solution for you moving forward. So they've got resources. They got lots of prospects, lots of highly regarded prospects. They got lots of draft picks. Can Chris McFarland use those tools to build a roster that is going to be sustainable moving forward? I don't think this current core is going to be competitive at the highest level, but I do think you have the tools at your disposal right now to build a team that can be very competitive moving forward.
1: Yeah, I just don't know realistically how they're going to be able to tear it completely down to the studs with some of the contracts that they have. Like, they have no moves. If they don't want to move and they don't want to be anywhere else in the NHL, then they have the right, contractually and legally speaking, to say that. So we'll see. I don't know. It's interesting. But it's hard not to be excited about the hire. You mentioned it. I've mentioned it. On paper, I think this is one of the best hires they could have made, if not the best.
0: Yep.
1: Like, you've seen his track record. You know his resume. He was well sought after among other teams in the NHL. So I'm excited. I'm excited to see how this goes. I think that five-year window is a great baseline. We'll see how it goes. But it's hard not to be excited if you're a Preds fan.
0: Yeah, and I'll take Bill Haslam at his word. He said it with Chase McJoe on Wednesday that when they first got an initial list of possible candidates, he circled and put a star by Chris McFarland's name and said if we could get him, we'd feel pretty good about it. Well, they got their guy. Now can he execute and get this Preds team back to where they hope to be, which is in the playoffs and in the Stanley Cup conversation in the next few years? 615-737-1025 is our phone number. If you have thoughts, you can also chat on our YouTube page. Subscribe to our YouTube channel at 1025 The Game for live shows and exclusive content. Coming up in hour number two, we're going to check in on Tennessee football. There's been a situation brewing there that I wanted to get Parker's thoughts on specifically. Also,
1: thanks.
0: There was a report on Brennan Sorsby a couple days ago. I wanted to get to it with TD yesterday, but we didn't. Possibly going higher in the supplemental draft than many would have thought. We'll get into all of that coming up in hour number two. Jake Lyman, Connor Nude, Parker Kelly, next man up. 1-2-5 The Game.
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3: 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Jake Lyman, Connor Newt, Parker Kelly, broadcasting from the Busy Bee, Plumbing, Heating, and Air Conditioning, Game Nashville Studios, home of the $99 yearly BI membership, where the buzz is always about great service. Talked a lot of Preds in hour number one. Big week in Smashville as Chris McFarland was introduced as the new president of hockey ops and general manager. I did want to mention before we get into college football here, ESPN has announced SEC-ACC challenge matchups for this upcoming season in basketball. So the men's challenge will be December 1st and 2nd. On Tuesday, December 1st, Tennessee will be hosting Florida State. On Wednesday, December 2nd, Vanderbilt travels to Notre Dame. Kentucky travels to Virginia. So go Wildcats. And then for the women's side, Vanderbilt also playing Notre Dame. So both the men and women taking on the Fighting Irish. Michaela Blakes versus Hannah Hidalgo, round two on Thursday, December 3rd. Tennessee also plays that night at the Virginia Tech Hokies.
4: So go Hokies.
3: So go Hokies. There we go. And Kentucky plays Clemson on the women's side, too.
4: Yeah.
3: I don't want to leave you out.
4: We'll switch hats. I'll wear maroon if you wear blue.
3: Yeah, to root against Virginia? Deal. Yeah.
4: We'll do it.
3: Deal.
4: We'll do it. December 1st. Mark your calendar. Jake Lyman will be in blue. I'll be wearing maroon and orange.
3: I love the ACC-SEC challenge.
4: It's great.
3: I think it's a... You know, the ACC-Big Ten challenge was fun for a while, but just regionally... With the exception of Stanford and Cal, it makes more sense to do ACC-SEC challenge. You have teams that are closer together, and I just think that...
4: And you can get big time. Like, on the men's side, you're going to have Duke and Florida play.
3: Right, or North Carolina, Kentucky, or something. Like, you get...
4: They'll play in the Champions Classic, but anyway.
3: Oh, right, sorry.
4: The CBS Sports Classic.
3: Oh, did they change it?
4: No, there's two different ones.
3: Gotcha.
4: Champions is...
3: Champions, Michigan State, Duke, Kentucky, and...
4: Kansas.
3: Kansas, yes.
4: And then CBS is... Kentucky, North Carolina, Ohio State, and then it was St. John's last year. They replaced it with someone this year. I'm blanking on who it is. But regardless, they're different.
3: Yeah. I'm excited. Vandy women's basketball now, three games announced for next season. So Iowa in Sioux City, Iowa on November 15th, then Notre Dame, Sweet 16 matchup in early December, and then a game at Bridgestone against Belmont in mid-December.
4: That's exciting. So, Belmont basketball randomly followed me on Twitter yesterday.
3: Really?
4: Yeah. Interesting. I've made it.
3: You have. You're in the big leagues now. Let's talk college football here. I have had this topic on the show grid like all week, and we've just never gotten to it. The Chaz Coleman situation with the Vols.
4: Oh, yeah.
3: Very interesting. I mean, former five-star recruit transferring over from Penn State. At first, it was just, all right, why is he not there? Then there was an erroneous report that he had been dismissed from the team that has since been dispelled. And so now it's in this kind of no man's land where I guess he's still technically on the team, but there's a whole lot going on there that no one really knows.
4: Yeah.
3: I saw yesterday there's reports he might have vertigo. He had a concussion last year at Penn State. Just a strange situation overall, and obviously would be a tough hit for Tennessee, who felt like he could be a difference maker in their defense this year.
4: This is college football now. This is, I mean, I don't want to make accusations on the guy because I don't know him personally, and clearly no one really knows what's going on. Like, I've seen reports, like you said, of the vertigo, the concussion. I've seen he's homesick.
3: Yeah, I saw that too.
4: I've seen, you know, he's had some work done on his knee. I've seen a lot of things going around. But then there's the Instagram picture that's circulating of him in his dorm room with like wads of cash just laid out in front of him. So this is college football now, man. You don't know what someone's going through, but at the same time, it's hard not to throw the NIL thing out there.
3: Yeah.
4: It's hard not to say, well, he transferred for the paycheck, because they don't get paid after the season. They get paid straight up.
3: Yeah.
4: As soon as that plane landed in Knoxville, they probably handed him a checkbook. So it's hard not to throw that around, that the NIL has something to do with it. If he doesn't play this season, and if he's not good to

0: Franco and he's dismissed from the team, if I'm Tennessee and I'm Danny White, I'm taking him to court. I am getting that money back.
1: Well, yeah, and I mean, we've seen that. We're going to talk Brendan Sorsby later this hour, too. Cincinnati is taking him to court to try and recoup some of the NIL money that he took there. So, you know, it's a new era. And I will say, first of all, I hope Chaz Coleman's okay, right?
0: Yeah,
1: like,
0: of course.
1: You know, if concussions and stuff like that can be very serious. We've seen guys change. I mean, in the NFL, Antonio Brown is a guy that gets talked about a ton of like
0: Chandler Jones. Oh, Bill Belichick.
1: Larry Fitzgerald is inside my dog. You know, it can go downhill really quickly for these guys. So, again, hope he's okay. If it's just homesickness or whatever, I don't know. But, man, it's a strange situation. Parker, of course, you're our resident Vol. Like, what's the feeling among Tennessee fans of a guy who was a really highly regarded transfer, maybe not even being part of Tennessee's team this year?
2: Well, I want to be certainly sensitive if there's, like, mental health problems. There was the report of the concussion. There was the report that he was homesick. That's why he didn't participate in spring ball. And I'm not even trying to be funny, but I've never heard of that before. I've never heard of a guy being homesick and missing spring practice.
1: Right.
2: Reports are that he's back on campus. He has not reported for workouts. But, yes, Connor brought this up. The picture that he posted with the money on his arm, that kind of undermines everything else that's been coming out.
1: Yeah.
2: Tennessee recently restructured his contract where everything's backloaded, so he has to play to, I think it's like October, November, something like that, in order to get his money. So that's a small win for Tennessee, but they have already paid him a little bit, which kind of sucks. But at the same time, if Chaz Coleman never plays for Tennessee, I think Tennessee should try to get every penny that they paid him.
0: All contracts in college sports should be backloaded.
1: Well, I mean, this is why people are talking about collective bargaining, right?
0: Yeah.
1: Because it's just like, I don't know what the rules are for this. And like, you know, obviously the things are changing so much with the House settlement. So it's kind of just chaos.
0: I say that, but it'll still be chaos because you'll get guys that come in and their contract is backloaded and they're, you know, this isn't the money that I signed up for, and they'll hit the portal midseason. It's so
1: well. You can't. I mean,
0: right,
1: I guess, yeah. You could just sit out at that point, but
0: or hold out or something like that.
1: Yeah,
0: it's so chaotic. But like I told you, unfortunately, this is the world of college football we live in right now.
1: Parker, are you concerned at all? And again, this is not me saying I would be. I just am asking the question, devil's advocate here. Three players now in the last like 16 months have had significant issues with the Tennessee football program. Nico, of course, and Nico maybe is more of a one-off with everything that was going on with his dad and all that. Then Boo Carter last fall, and now you've got Chaz Coleman. Again, I'm not sure there's any reason for concern, but like Tennessee has had some pretty high-profile disputes with their players over the last year.
2: No, I don't think it's a culture problem. I just think it's a matter of, we all know what Nick Saban says, right? You can spend all this money, right? Lane Kiffin spent all this money at LSU, but it ultimately doesn't matter if you're not paying the right people. What does Nick Saban say? You're SOL if you spend the money on the wrong. That's kind of what Tennessee's found themselves. Nico, just that was such a peculiar situation. Boo Carter, also a peculiar situation. I think what it boils down to, and I have no idea what's going to happen with Chaz Coleman. I personally don't think that he's going to play this year. That's just my gut feel,
1: yeah.
2: And that's me just being a little bit of a pessimist. I don't think he's going to play. I think it's just a matter of this NIL and transfer portal era. You really have to be careful about who you spend your money on, because if you spend your money on the wrong person, these type of things happen.
1: Yeah, and I'm with you. I think it's more three random situations that just kind of happened to Tennessee over a short period of time. I wouldn't say it's a culture issue or it's a pattern quite yet, but maybe it's something to keep an eye on.
0: No, I still think it's three separate situations because they all had some interesting factor that tells you that. Like for Nico, it was his dad. For Boo Carter, it was his mom. And then for Chaz Coleman, we don't quite know what it is right now, but it clearly something is up. So
2: I think his parents are actually on Tennessee's side.
0: Okay,
1: yeah.
2: So this has been all self-inflicted.
1: I think maybe it's less of a culture problem than it is a evaluation problem of making sure you know what these guys are like as people and like what's going on in their personal lives.
2: But that makes it hard with the transfer.
1: It's very difficult
2: because it's speed dating.
1: Right.
0: Did he have this problem at Penn State?
2: Not that I know of, no.
0: Okay.
1: Need to ask Jimmy Frank.
0: Yeah, James. Let's call him.
1: Jimmy Frank, who, according to College Football 27, might be one of the greatest coaches of all time. I don't know if you saw, they had a screenshot of his contract, and it was like four straight ACC championships, 15-1, and a 16-0 national championship season.
0: It's like Vince Vaughn, the greatest Bears GM of all time.
2: It's kind of the same thing with the Georgia situation, the driving.
1: Right.
2: Like, I don't think that is a culture problem because at Georgia.
0: Hold on. Oh, I do.
2: Because if you don't have a good culture, you're not winning the SEC year in and year out. What I think is when an 18-year-old gets paid $5 million and their fame skyrockets, you think you're invincible. I mean, think about how you guys were and how I was at 18. If I got paid $5 million at 18 years old, I would think I'm invincible.
1: I agree with that part of it, but...
2: I don't think it's a culture... You think it's a culture problem?
1: We're not hearing about this over and over at Ohio State or at USC.
2: You're paying a kid $5 million then why and he's driving Lamborghinis to class.
1: But why is it not happening? I mean, I'm sure it is happening at other places, but why is it not happening this consistently other places?
0: Yeah, I would separate...
2: I don't know the answer to that.
0: I think you need to separate
2: but I don't
0: talent
2: think it's a culture.
0: From culture.
1: See, I'm not going to say culture like it's Kirby Smart's fault, but like Kirby's got to get a handle on this stuff, right? Like, it can't keep happening. Maybe it's not something you're specifically doing, but maybe there is an action you need to take to stop it from happening.
2: But if you have a bad culture, you're not winning at the rate that Georgia is. That's what I'm saying.
1: Lyft, the official sponsor.
2: If you have
1: Georgia
2: a bad
1: Bulldog
2: culture,
1: football.
2: You would be losing program.
0: No, that's a good point. I think he's right on that. Maybe there's different cultures.
1: I wouldn't say it's bad culture. I'm just saying, like, clearly there's something going on at Georgia that is not happening other places.
2: Yeah, 100%. We can agree on that. I just don't think it's I don't think it's related to culture.
1: NIL deal. With Uber or Lyft. Boom. Problem solved.
2: If you're an SEC football player and you're winning national championships, you're winning SEC championships, you're getting paid $5 million, you've never been this famous in your life, you think you're invincible. And you do stupid things.
1: Yeah, no, I agree with that. It's just in other places it feels like it's a one-off when it happens. Georgia, it's happening like three times a year.
0: Yeah.
2: Yeah.
0: If not more.
2: I don't know the reason for that.
1: 615-737-1025 is the phone number. Again, the Chaz Coleman situation, it's strange, and no one really seems to have much of an idea of how it's going to pan out, but it's a wait and see at this point with fall camp just a few weeks, a little under 2 months away. But for the Vols, there has been some good buzz about their true freshman quarterback, Faison Brandon. We will talk about that coming up next, as he could end up being QB1 as a true freshman for Tennessee. 615-737-1025 is the phone number. If you want to text or call, our phone lines are driven by WilsonCountyHyundai.com. 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
1: 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Text the keyword FIGHT, F-I-G-H-T, to the game text line at 615-737-1025 for your chance to win. Talking college football here in hour number two. The Vols, there's been some turmoil around the program with the Chaz Coleman situation. We dove in on that in the last segment. But on some brighter news, I guess depending on who you're asking, it looks like Faison Brandon is starting to gain steam heading towards fall camp as the possible starting quarterback for Tennessee. And in my mind, that's the right decision for Tennessee. Again, not having been around their practices and seen it, but when you have George McIntyre, who clearly has not taken that job and run away with it, having a year in advance in the system, and you have Faison Brandon, who he's a higher-rated recruit, and he's younger, it makes more sense to go with the young guy, because if you go with McIntyre, Brandon's probably going to hit the portal at some point, because McIntyre's going to have at least 2 years as the starter. You go with Brandon, he's your guy for 3 years. Like, I think it makes sense to go with the guy, as long as it's close, with the younger guy who has more runway to grow and you can build around him rather than somebody who's going to block Faison Brandon and likely will send him into the transfer portal at some point.
0: I think there's risk with both of them, obviously.
1: Oh, for sure.
0: Because they're both freshmen. McIntyre's had a year in the system, but like you said, if he hasn't taken the job by the reins and run with it by now, then he's probably not starter worthy. But Faison Brandon, as we've learned, true freshman quarterback, they aren't always plug and play. I mean, we've talked about this before. Look at Bryce Underwood over at Michigan. He was fine. I mean, he was a serviceable quarterback.
1: Games.
0: They won 9 games. They went to a bowl game. They won the bowl game. They lost to Texas.
1: Sorry. Yeah.
0: They lost to Texas. But regardless.
2: Great game, by the way.
0: Which was a great game. Yes, it was. But he wasn't, light the world on fire like he was made out to be as a true freshman. He'll be better this year, for sure, I think, under new coaching staff and, new weapons on offense. But what I'm trying to say is the risk that you run with a true freshman quarterback is that they're fine. They're not going to be light the world on fire. Maybe they are, but the odds of them doing that are lower than you think. The same could be said for Jared Curtis. The odds of him becoming, an All-American in his first year at quarterback are lower than you think.
1: There's going to be speed bumps for both of them. Like they're going to have to deal with some of the learning curve, the growing pains that come with being a true freshman quarterback. excuse me, in the SEC. I mean, look at Arch Manning last year. He wasn't a true freshman. He was a redshirt sophomore. I mean, this was his third year in college football, and he had played a little bit, but you saw he struggled early on in the season to get adjusted to that level of talent, playing at Ohio State to start the season. Some of the early games in the SEC, I mean, the Florida game that they lost, he threw some bad interceptions in that game.
0: Yeah.
1: So, but by the end of the year, you saw the growth, and you saw that he had turned into the type of talent that you had expected at the beginning of the year. I think for both Faison Brandon and Jared Curtis, if they are the starters from day one, it's not going to be perfect. There's going to be times where you're like, man, that's a really freshman mistake for them to make. But guess what? They are freshmen.
0: Yeah.
1: I'm excited for if it is both those guys as your starting quarterbacks throughout the whole year, final game of the season, them squaring off over at First Bank Stadium. Like, I think that is going to be a really fun rivalry to watch unfold over the next few years. Vanderbilt has closed the gap on Tennessee, saw them go into Neyland and win in blowout fashion last year. Now you've got 2 5-star quarterbacks who could play 3 straight years against each other. I think that's a great storyline between these two schools that's going to be really fun to watch over the next few seasons.
0: Yeah, and that's a good point because to me it's 2 programs trending in a couple different directions. Like I think Vanderbilt is ascending, and I don't want to say Tennessee is descending, but they have
1: kind of like stagnating.
0: They're not shooting upwards like Vanderbilt is, but I think it's important to note, you start a true freshman quarterback for both teams, you're starting them in probably the toughest conference in America.
1: Yeah.
0: Analytically speaking, if we're going the Greg Sankey route.
1: Like the champions of the NBA, the Cleveland Cavaliers.
0: Yeah. When is analytical game 5 again? I can't remember. But anyways, I think it's important to note that they are going to see some speed bumps because they're playing such tough talent. Like, no offense to the Big Ten, you're not playing Minnesota and, Rutgers and Northwestern on a weekly basis like Ohio State is. You're going to be playing Alabama and Georgia and Florida, which those are tough teams and tough places to play, tough environments. It's a passionate fan base. They say it just means more for a reason. So those are the speed bumps you're going to face. And like you said, they're freshmen. They're adjusting to this new level of talent. They're going to make mistakes. But I think starting Faison Brandon, even as a true freshman, is probably the right call. Just because I think the talent ceiling is higher. I think he's proven more than George McIntyre has based on what I've read and what I've heard. And I think the biggest point you made is if McIntyre hasn't taken that job with a year under his belt in the system behind Joey Aguilar, then he probably shouldn't be the starter.
1: Yeah, that's what I'm saying. If it's close, go with the younger guy. Because he's going to have more time and more room to grow. And with McIntyre, it's like, all right, you had a year in advance to really get yourself in position set up to be a slam dunk for this job, right? Like Faison Brandon's coming in, he gets spring ball and fall camp to prove that he's the guy. You've had a full year and you should be able to hit the ground running, and it doesn't seem like that's been the case so far.
0: MTSU could use a quarterback. That's all awesome. Probably next year.
1: You have opened the doors to our Big Ten listeners to call in because of your comment there. I will back it up with listing off the schedule for like Vanderbilt specifically. Like let's look at Michigan's conference schedule last year for Bryce Underwood. At Nebraska, not easy.
0: Yeah,
1: not easy. Wisconsin at home,
0: they were bad.
1: Yeah, at USC, not easy again. Washington at home. Washington was fine last year. So, again, not a bad schedule. At Michigan State, they were horrible last year. Purdue at home, horrible. At Northwestern, at Maryland. Like, that stretch, it's not good. And then, of course, Ohio State. For Vandy, here's what Jared Curtis would possibly go up against if he's the starting quarterback this year. At Auburn, at Georgia, Ole Miss at home, Arkansas at home, at Kentucky, at Mississippi State, Alabama at home, at Florida, Tennessee at home. Outside of that little stretch of, Arkansas, Kentucky, Mississippi State, that's brutal.
0: Yeah. No, that's fair. I mean, Georgia is a tough place to play.
1: Well, and it's going to be obviously significantly more tough for Jared Curtis, given the background.
0: He's going to get booed. Mississippi State is a tough place to play. Kentucky can be a tough place to play. I understand why you left them out. But, you have environments in the SEC that are unmatched. And I'm not saying there aren't tough environments in the Big Ten. USC is not an easy place to play. But there's no comparison to me between playing at USC and playing at Georgia.
1: No, I agree with you. The week-in, week-out schedule of the SEC, like even playing at Auburn in the SEC opener. New head coach, they're going to be rocking on the planes.
0: And let me just say this. Until proven otherwise, the Big Ten is the best conference in football.
1: I agree.
0: Now. They've won 3 straight national championships.
1: But I do think I agree with what you're saying of throwing a freshman quarterback into the fire. I'd much rather do it in the Big Ten than in the SEC.
0: Yeah.
1: 615-737-1025 is the phone number. If you have thoughts, we'd love to hear from you. 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When we come back, we've had discussions about Brendan Sorsby, and he's still going through the process trying to become eligible again to play college football. Not going to happen, almost certainly. So his next stop would be the supplemental draft. There was a report this week from a reporter in Cleveland that has him going significantly higher than you might have expected in the supplemental draft. We'll talk about it coming up next. Jake Lyman, Connor Newt, Parker Kelly, next man up here on 102.5 The Game.
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14: I'm Fox 17 meteorologist Brett Luna. Today's going to be another really nice day for any outdoor plans. We'll be warm with high temperatures in the upper 80s, and we're going to stay dry. Saturday, we're dry and warmer with highs in the lower 90s. Rain chances return on Sunday.
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0: Jake Lyman, Connor Newth, Parker Kelly alongside you on your Friday morning.
1: This is her best song.
0: Yeah, I mean, it's like, I don't know her discography enough to be able to dispute that. Like, I like some of her songs. This is a good one.
1: This is a great one.
0: Trying to think if I can think of another one that I like.
2: Positions?
0: Eh.
2: Problems?
1: That one's great.
0: Problems, good.
1: Thank You, Next is overrated.
2: Yeah, I'm not a huge fan of that one.
0: Yeah, I agree with that.
2: I like Side to Side.
1: Side to Side's
0: That's
1: good.
0: That's a good one, yeah.
1: Bang Bang, good.
0: Man, you're just firing these off.
1: I love Ariana Grande.
2: Connor's our white girl enthusiast.
1: I listen to everything.
2: White girl music enthusiast. Let me rephrase that.
1: Well, the first is also true. We'll just say that.
0: Moving on.
1: Anyway, sports.
0: So, there was a tweet on Wednesday morning from Tony Pauline. And Tony Pauline is a NFL draft analyst.
1: I thought you said Tony Pollard at first.
0: He's got 47,000 followers on Twitter. He is a somewhat respected reporter. He tweeted this out. Multiple sources inside the league tell me if quarterback Brendan Sorsby of Texas Tech is unable to regain eligibility and forced to enter a supplemental draft, he will be a late first, early second round pick, depending on the order. Presently, Sorsby is graded higher than Arch Manning by several area scouts as we head towards the season.
1: I do not believe that for a second.
0: See, I do not believe that he will be a first or second round pick. I think that's too high, and I think in the supplemental draft, it's a game of chicken. I've said this as we've talked about this process. It's a game of chicken of how low of a pick can I bid and still get my guy. And I think teams are going to be wary, given all of the excess stuff that comes with Brendan Sorsby, of sending a first-round pick or a second-round pick on him in the supplemental draft. I would say maybe a fourth or a fifth would be reasonable, because there are people who believe he would be a first-round pick next year if he had, you know, not gotten banned from the sport.
1: Yeah, I mean, that's a fair thing, but like you said, the supplemental draft is a game of chicken, and I don't know if anyone would be willing to use a first-round pick on a guy that hasn't played in a
0: season. I was really surprised to see that tweet.
1: That's unbelievable to me. And, you know, if I were a team that was quarterback needy, maybe I would consider it, like the Jets or someone of that area. But the teams like the Rams and the 49ers, and maybe we'll just go through the NFC West here, the Seahawks, teams like that that have their solidified guy for a while, they're not going to take any chances on this. I just don't understand why he's being graded so high. If he's graded higher than Arch Manning by some scouts, so be it. But I would not draft a guy like that high, knowing the baggage that he has.
0: Yes.
1: Knowing, you know, he's not going to play football this season. And more comes out about him seemingly every single day. How much he gambled at Indiana. How much he was gambling while the starting quarterback at Cincinnati.
0: Right.
1: So much is coming out about him right now. And he has so much baggage that the media attention that would surround him if you were to take him in that draft, I don't know if you would be willing to sustain that.
0: Yeah, no, and I do think the baggage is going to weigh him down. There, I saw a mock draft a few weeks ago that had Brendan Sorsby as the 8th overall pick. So, like, clearly there is talent there, and based on this report, there are scouts that believe he has first-round talent. Here's what I'll say to you. You said you don't think it's going to be you would go quarterback needy teams. I'm going to say those teams wouldn't do it, because those teams, the Jets, the Cardinals, the Dolphins, blanking on one more, the Browns, like those teams, I think would rather not risk an early pick. And I mean, they don't have a quarterback for this year. They're trying to pick early next year and find their quarterback.
1: They want a sure thing.
0: There are safer options, at least that we think right now, are going to be there towards the top of the 27 draft. I think if a team's going to take a chance on him, it would be a team that's kind of lukewarm on their quarterback situation right now. The Vikings. Maybe they add Brendan Sorsby to that room. The Atlanta Falcons. Maybe they add Brendan Sorsby. If you could get a third or a fourth round pick, how about...
1: What a room that is.
0: How about this one? How about the Houston Texans? Like, mm-hmm.
2: Stroud doesn't work out?
0: I think that they are in on C.J. Stroud, but this could be let's say they just bid a fourth-round pick and get him. That's a developmental guy that you could have just in case C.J. Stroud continues to trend in the wrong direction. The Carolina Panthers with Bryce Young, he's kind of on shaky footing right now. I think those are the type of teams that would maybe take a chance on Brandon Sorsby. I think the other teams that need a quarterback are going to shy away because they'd rather save that pick for next year. I think it's those teams that are kind of in the middle that might take a chance on him.
1: That's a fair point. Because I think whoever drafts him, if anyone at all drafts him, they're not going to throw him into the starter position immediately. I mean, he's not experienced.
0: He's a developmental guy, and he would be coming in for training camp. He would have missed all of the offseason stuff. He would not play a snap this year. But if you're thinking of those teams, 4-3-1-2 says have him sit behind Dak. Like the Cowboys, that's not a horrible idea either.
1: Chase McCabe, how do you feel about that?
0: See, I wouldn't say the Cowboys are on shaky footing with their quarterback, but kind of just like the Cowboys did with Dak Prescott, you had a quarterback that hasn't gotten you over the hump to where you want to be. It was Tony Romo back then. They took Dak Prescott in the fourth round. He ended up being a franchise guy. Maybe this is another one of those lottery tickets that you take to possibly be your next guy a few years down the road.
1: And he's not getting any younger, right? I mean, he's, what, 30 right now? So he's maybe got 5 or 6 more good years in him before
0: he is starts 32.
1: 32?
0: He turns 33 in July.
1: Okay. So maybe 4 or 5 more years in him.
0: Again, Corey Curtis has been adamant that he's not getting drafted in the supplemental draft at all. I think he's getting drafted, but I also think Tony Pauline's report that people are telling him he's going to be a first or a second round pick in the supplemental draft is ridiculous. It's going to be somewhere in between. If I had to guess, I would say 5th round pick in the supplemental draft.
1: Corey's adamant about a lot of things that are wrong. So
0: 91994 on the text line says Brandon will probably bet that he's going to go in the 4th round.
1: Do you think he has like a parlay of teams that are going to draft him?
0: Yeah. I got the team and I got the round parlayed together, plus 1,000. 615-737-1025. When you brought up the Big Ten,
1: I know.
0: You knew this was going to happen. Dr. Locke has called in. Dr. Locke, good morning. What you got for us?
3: Hey, good morning, guys. I'm sorry. I tuned in after, so I did not call in because of a reference of the Big Ten.
0: Cool.
3: But pray tell, what was said about the Big Ten?
1: We were talking about the difficulty of the SEC compared to the Big Ten, but I prefaced it by saying that the Big Ten right now is the best conference in America.
3: Thank God. I'm starting to get through to you guys, so that's a good thing. And if we take a little walk back to last season, Vanderbilt, they didn't sit any players, correct?
0: What do you mean?
3: In the bowl game.
0: Eli Stowers didn't play.
3: That's it. But other than that, they started everybody. Who did they play? What was that mediocre Big Ten team?
0: Iowa.
3: Yeah, how'd that work out for them?
0: There are plenty of reasons.
3: Hold on. The other mediocre Illinois team, I think they played somewhere else. Who'd they beat?
0: They beat walked, Tennessee.
3: I think they walked the dog on Tennessee.
1: And so we thank them for that.
3: Yeah, of course. I mean, we don't care about that. Now, to get on to walk it up on topic, I called about Sorsby or whatever his name is.
0: Sorsby.
3: You know, Sorsby. I mean, he needed this season to be relevant. He was pretty good at Cincinnati in a conference of who cares, but he needed a Texas Tech so that he could get some media exposure, so that he could, you know, America could talk about him. I mean, other than this gambling and, you know, everybody was, oh yeah, I kind of heard about that guy. He'll probably be a third or a fourth round pick, I'm thinking, and I wouldn't take a flyer. I would maybe go 4th or 5th on him. I mean, kind of like a Drew Aller kind of pick.
0: Yeah, I think there are teams that believe he has the potential to be an NFL quarterback, but you do have to weigh that with the off-the-field stuff. And Corey Curtis does make a good point that integrity of the game is the most important thing for the NFL, so those teams are going to be wary if they bring him into their building.
3: I got you. But what he should have done is called 1-800-DR-LOCK. We would have covered his action. We would have kept it nice and low key. You know, and when you're down to your bookie and you need a lot, you got to call 1-800-DR-LOCK.
0: Thanks for the call, Dr. Locke. If only Brendan Sorsby was so smart.
1: I do want to mention that he said Cincinnati is in a conference of who cares. Texas Tech's in the same conference.
0: That is true. It's true. He moved in the same conference.
1: So sorry.
0: Well, Sorsby, right or wrong, he was the most sought-after quarterback in the transfer portal this year.
1: He was number one.
0: Yeah.
1: It was him and Sam Levitt.
0: Yeah, Levitt.
1: And, you know, they were ranked differently on different sites.
0: Like, but Sorsby, I think a team's going to take a chance on him, but that report shocked me when it said late first or early second round pick is what it's going to take to get him.
1: I think he could have been a first round pick if he had played at Texas Tech,
0: right,
1: for sure.
0: Yes.
1: But with all the baggage that he has and the fact that he's coming in kind of raw out of Cincinnati, I wouldn't take him with a first or a second.
0: No. I mean, that's a lot of projection. But we'll focus on the second part of that tweet coming up next, that some scouts have Brendan Sorsby ranked above Arch Manning. Is Arch Manning the slam dunk first overall pick that everybody seems to be talking about him as? We'll get to that coming up next. Jake Lyman, Connor Newt, Parker Kelly, next man up. 1-2-5 The Game.
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0: Locally brewed, community-driven, Tennessee Brewworks is the official craft beer of the football offseason coverage here on 102.5 The Game. We're talking about quarterbacks for next year's class with Brennan Sorsby possibly having to enter the supplemental draft next month. We will talk Titans. We're going to play a little Titans game coming up next. But Brennan Sorsby likely going to be... he has been ruled ineligible, and likely that is going to be held up in court, so he will be forced to enter the supplemental draft. Tony Pauline put out a report earlier this week that multiple sources say he could be a late first or early second round pick in the supplemental draft, and says presently Sorsby is graded higher than Arch Manning by several area scouts as we head towards the season. Arch Manning, I think, showed a lot towards the end of last season. The growth was great, but the discussion of him as the first overall pick this upcoming year, I think, is still ridiculous.
1: Yep.
0: He is a prospect right now that is being propped up by the fans and the media because of his last name. I don't think teams view Arch Manning the way that everybody else does outside. Like, I don't think there are NFL teams that are saying, man, I hope we get the number one pick for Arch Manning specifically. There are a lot of teams that think that there is a good cluster of quarterbacks that could end up being good enough to take first overall. But I don't think it's like far and away like an Andrew Luck or Trevor Lawrence situation where these teams are like, man, this is the year to have number one because Arch Manning's coming out. He hasn't shown me anything that would put him in that tier of prospect quite yet.
1: I mean, it depends on what he does this season, because you can go across. I mean, look at the last two number one overall picks.
0: Yeah, they came out of nowhere.
1: No one thought that those two were going to be number one overall until it happened. And once it happened, it was a foregone conclusion. Cam Ward's going to go number one overall. Fernando Mendoza's going to go number one overall. This is a little bit of a different situation because I think a lot of people expect Arch Manning to go number one overall, like you said, because of his last name. But I think the momentum he showed last year can carry over to this year. Texas is freaking loaded right now. I mean, you've got him. He's throwing the ball to Cam Coleman, who I think is in the conversation.
0: He's got Trevor Goosby is his left tackle, who's probably a top 10 pick too?
1: Yeah, I think those three make up probably, you could argue, top 10 picks.
2: Got the best running back out of the portal. He does not have an excuse to not produce this year. No. If he's going to be the first overall pick, he has to produce.
1: His coach isn't helping his case.
2: Talking like he knows they have the best team in the country. That's what he's talking about.
0: And with Arch Manning, the point of this conversation isn't to say that he's not going to be the number one overall pick. I just think that I don't know what's separating him other than his last name.
1: I would rather have him than Sorsby.
0: Sorsby, yes, but there are other quarterbacks out there that I think I would be,
1: It's all system fit, right? Right. Because I think Arch sort of fits the Sarkisian system. But if you were to take, Trinidad Chambliss, for example, right, and put him on Texas, I don't know if it would work as well. So the same thing could be said. If you were to take Arch Manning and put him in the Ole Miss system, I don't know how that would work. Because Trinidad fits that system so perfectly that it makes Ole Miss a good team.
0: I think we should be discussing Dante Moore as the possible first overall pick more than Arch Manning. Because, Dante Moore, if he had come out this year, probably would have gone second overall.
1: Yep.
0: So, wouldn't he be the guy that is, hey, man, if you're going to tank this year, it's for Dante Moore, maybe. For Arch Manning, if he came out this year, he would not have gone first overall. I don't think he would have gone second overall. Maybe he would have been a first-round pick, but I don't think there's anything that you can look at and say Arch Manning is the surefire number one pick. That's something that's being made by fans and media, not being made by the actual evaluators in the NFL.
1: Yeah, it's an interesting conversation because, as we know, we are all idiots when it comes to the NFL draft. No one knows anything. I remember this time last year we were talking about Garrett Nussmeier as the number one overall pick. And then we were talking about Arch Manning because we thought he was the savior. But there are quarterbacks that I think have a case to be better than Arch Manning. Trinidad, I think, has a case. Dante Moore, you mentioned. I think if he produces well, and it's all dependent on how his team plays, Lenore Sellers might have an entryway into that conversation. Yeah. It all depends on how the teams perform. And does the quarterback elevate the team? For Arch Manning, he absolutely has to if he wants to be the number one overall pick. And I'm certainly sure that there are teams out there that are looking at that last name and think, oh, wow, he really reminds me of his uncle.
0: I was going to say, I mean, Manning is going to boost him in the draft class because guess what? That's going to boost ticket sales. It's going to boost jersey sales.
1: Like. It will, but there are cases where it didn't. The name Sanders did not boost Shedeur Sanders.
0: Well, he made $17 million in jersey sales or something like that this year.
1: In the draft, it did not
0: boost. No, I understand.
1: It.
0: Yeah, but that was... I'd say it's more personality based, right? Like Arch Manning isn't as cocky.
1: He's a good kid.
0: Like not knowing him personally, but based on what we've seen outwardly, Shedeur Sanders was very in your face and was clearly in his interviews did not impress teams. I don't know if that would be the case with Arch Manning, but I agree with you. Yeah, the last name didn't help him. I think Manning might help him. Manning is that's royalty in the NFL.
1: Yeah.
0: I just don't think that we should be talking about him as this, like, oh my God, tank for Arch Manning based on what we saw last year. 3337 says, boy, I could live without having to scout quarterbacks for the next decade. Yeah, you and me both. Let's hope Cam Ward works out so we don't have to talk about this specific to the Titans.
1: People are already talking about Peyton's son, who plays at Baylor.
0: Yeah,
2: Marshall, baby.
1: He is a freshman in high school. So
0: I know.
1: We'll see.
0: That's that's what the name does. Like, I've said it to you plenty of times. If it was Arch Smith, I think he might be being talked about as like a second or third round pick next year.
1: Yeah.
0: But
1: the value that Texas holds too is something.
0: Yeah.
1: Look at the lineage of quarterbacks that have played at Texas, that holds something in the NFL.
0: Yeah. I think Arch Manning's going to be a first round pick next year, but I also don't think it's like he's being talked about as this generational, we've been waiting for him to come out prospect, and that's just not the case.
1: He'll be a top 10 pick. I think so.
0: He's got as you said, he's got all the tools around him to have a huge year. If he does that and wins the Heisman, he could be the first overall pick, but everybody marking him down as the number one overall pick, like every mock draft has Arch Manning going number one overall, and I don't get it because there are other Dante Moore, I would say, has proved it more than Arch Manning has at this point in his career.
1: Yeah, I would agree with that.
0: 615-737-1025 is our phone number. We'd love to hear from you. 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Coming up next, the 20-0 game, the 82-0 game, whichever sport you want to play, has been taking the sports world by storm the last few days. I have come up with a Titans version. We are going to try and build our best all-time Titans team using similar rules to the 20-0 game where you have to pick from a certain era. We will do that coming up next. 615-737-1025. Jake Lyman, Connor Newt, Parker Kelly. Next man up, 1025 The Game.
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0: Final hour on this Friday, Next Man Up, 102.5 The Game. Jake Lyman will be rejoined by Connor Newt shortly here. Here he comes. Parker Kelly at the controls, broadcasting from the Busy Bee Plumbing, Heating, and Air Conditioning Game Nashville Studios, home of the $99 yearly Beehive membership, where the buzz is always about great service.
1: Sorry, when the fate...
0: Busy Bee Plumbing, Heating, and Air Conditioning Game Nashville Studios, home of the $99 yearly Beehive membership, where the buzz is always about great service.
1: Sorry, when the fate... When the suit calls, you answer.
0: Yes, when the...

0: game. We're going to try and build an all-time Titans team that, sure, could try and go 20-0. That might be difficult. But you have to split them into the different eras. So it's not just picking the best player at every position. I've got four eras of Titans football specifically. We're not going back to the Oilers. So the eras are 99-05,
1: okay.
0: 06-11, 2012-2018, 2019-2025.
1: Those are very different eras.
0: You have to pick three players from each. And again, you're picking a specific season. So you're not just picking Chris Johnson for his entire career. You would pick the 2009 Chris Johnson season, the 2,500 scrimmage yard season. So you understand that?
1: Yeah.
0: We're going to go position by position. So you have to budget your eras here to know what you're going to have left towards the end. Let's start with quarterback. Think it's easy here, right?
1: McNair.
0: The McNair MVP season.
2: Jake Zach Mettenberger.
0: Yeah. Give me the Met Show, which was 2014 Zach Mettenberger. If we were trying to build an 0-20 team, 0-17 team, I think that would be easy.
1: We will take Steve McNair's MVP season.
0: Yes. 2003, Steve McNair is going to be our quarterback. So that is our first from the initial era of Titans football. We only can use two more.
1: Are we drafting exclusively offense?
0: I should go through if you haven't played the game before.
1: Yeah.
0: You pick a quarterback, a running back, a wide receiver, a tight end, two flexes, which can be any of those positions except for quarterback. Then on defense, an edge rusher, a defensive tackle, a linebacker, a corner, a safety, and a defensive flex, which can be any of them.
1: Yeah.
0: So we've got our quarterback. Now we can kind of open it up here. For running back, we're going to take at least two running back seasons, right?
2: Because we get a flex.
0: Because you get two flexes.
2: Yeah.
0: So
2: I think we're all in agreement on that.
1: But we're going to take Derrick Henry's 2,000-yard season.
0: Yes, but I think we're also going to take Chris Johnson's 2,500-yard scrimmage yard season. Yes, I would put him as our running back one.
1: Yeah,
0: there.
2: That's fine. Yeah, I like that.
0: 2009 Chris Johnson is going in our running back slot. Wide receiver is an interesting one.
1: What is D. Mace's best season?
2: We could take Derek or we could take AJ.
0: So Derek Mason.
1: I don't want to burn the bridge on that era though.
0: D. Mace was my first thought because AJ, even in AJ's best seasons with the Titans, the stats weren't like ridiculous.
1: Yeah,
0: his best seasons actually came in Philly because like his first
2: he had one 1,000 yard.
0: He had two
2: or two.
0: So he had 1,051 yards. AJ did in 2019. With eight touchdowns. 2020 would be the year you would think to take A.J. Brown. 1,075 yards, 11 touchdowns.
1: Mm-hmm.
0: I think D. Mace is going to have a better year than that.
1: Okay. So we have one guy remaining in that era, since we have McNair and Mason.
0: So are we going to take D. Mace? I feel like we have to here at 102.5 The Game. Your showmate.
2: It almost be blasphemous.
0: I know. We have to. So D. Mace, 2003, 95 catches, 1,300 yards, touchdowns.
2: Yeah,
1: Here's where it gets interesting. We got to take a tight end. Do we go Wycheck or do we go Delanie Walker?
0: Yeah.
2: Well,
0: we got to look for the best season.
1: Right.
0: So we got 2003 Derek Mason. Tight end is an interesting one, and I agree with you. I think Wycheck and Delanie are the two that I would look at. Like, Bo Scaife never had a season that I think you would talk about. He was kind of the in-between of those two.
1: Craig
2: Stevens.
0: Yeah, Anthony Firkser. Can we get Firk back in here?
1: Or Jonnu Smith.
2: No.
1: I feel like it's between those two.
2: When did Frank Wycheck's best season?
0: So his best season was actually with the Tennessee Oilers, and we are not going back that far.
1: Yeah. Okay.
0: So his best season with the Titans, we would burn the early era of the Titans if we took Wycheck here. 672 yards and four touchdowns. I feel like we got to go Delanie. Delanie had a better season than that.
1: I do too, because I think we should use.
0: You want to keep your options for Javon Kurse or Keith Bullock or Blaine Bishop. Like, you got to have those options available for you.
2: We're sharing a brain, gentlemen. We're sharing a brain.
0: So let's take 2015 Delanie Walker. 94 catches, 1,088 yards, and six touchdowns.
1: Okay.
0: Deal?
1: Deal.
0: All right. 2015 Delanie Walker is our tight end. So now we get to the flexes. Easy one. Derrick Henry's 2,000-yard season.
1: Easy.
2: Did we not take him already?
0: No, we took Chris Johnson.
1: Chris Johnson's the running back.
0: So Derrick Henry's 2020 season, 2,027 yards, 17 touchdowns.

0: touchdowns. So Derrick Henry's 2020 season is our first flex. This one's really interesting, though, for our second flex. Mm-hmm. Like, what do we do here? Do we go to Eddie George and go three running backs? Do we go with an A.J. Brown season? Do we go back to tight end? This is where I think it gets hairy because there's not an obvious answer here.
1: Well, think about it. If you have a trio of running backs with Derrick Henry, Chris Johnson, and Eddie George, that's formidable.
0: Yeah. Let's look at, like, Drew Bennett here. Because, like,
2: Drew Bennett.
0: Like, maybe he's got a season that's better than AJ's. 2004 Drew Bennett, 80 catches, 1,247 yards, and 11 touchdowns.
2: I like that.
0: Thank you to Jackson on the text line for pointing us in the right direction there. I kind of like Drew Bennett.
2: We're all in this together here.
0: But we would be burning that last spot in the we've already used two of the 99 to 05 spots.
2: I think we should take Dexter McCluster from 2014.
0: Dexter McCluster.
2: 131 yards and 7 touchdowns.
0: So just for an update on where we are in terms of options, we got one more spot in 99 to 05. Two more in the other three eras, 06 to 11, 12 to 18, 19 to 25.
2: Okay.
0: Our team so far, 2003 Steve McNair, 2009 Chris Johnson, 2003 Derek Mason, 2015 Delanie Walker, and 2020 Derek Henry.
2: Okay.
0: If we do Drew Bennett, we're burning the last spot.
1: And I don't think I want to do that. I want to save one for the defensive side.
0: We want to go like 2020 AJ?
2: I think we should.
1: Yeah, I'm fine with that.
2: Because I think that leaves room for one more. That would be two in that era, right? Because we have Derek and we have
1: AJ.
2: I think we can use that other one at the defensive tackle position or the safety.
0: Yeah.
2: And get either Simmons or Byard.
0: Yeah, I would agree with that.
1: All right.
0: I'm just looking quickly to make sure we're not missing anything in terms of, like, what was there a big year we're forgetting about? Like, did Nate Washington have, like, had a 1,000-yard season 2011, but...
2: Did we ever get anything big from DeMarco Murray? But if we go running back, I would go in.
0: Murray had 1,287 yards, but I would rather take the wide receiver there.
1: I'd rather have the receiver.
0: 2020 A.J. Brown is our flex.
2: I think that's the move.
0: All right. We will take a break here and come back and do the defense. Again, we are, if you've played these games that have come out in over the last few days of 82-0 for the NBA, 20-0 for football, where it gives you a team and gives you an era, and you've got to build your team and try and make them the best team possible, 20-0. We're doing that for the Titans. You have three from each 6 to 7 year era for the Titans, and you've got to build a team. So far, our offense, 2003 Steve McNair, 2009 Chris Johnson, 2003 Derek Mason, 2015 Delanie Walker, and then our flex players are 2020 Derek Henry and A.J. Brown from the same season.
2: I feel good about that.
0: I like the offense so far. We've got one more player we can use from the early Titans, 99 to 05. We've got two spots remaining for both 2006 to 2011 and for 2012 to 2018, and then one from the modern Titans, 19 to 2025. So we will continue. We'll do the defense coming up next. 615-737-1025. If you want to help us out, we could use some help, especially with some of these guys we may be forgetting. Like Jackson texting the Drew Bennett 2004 season was very helpful because
2: we're all a team here. We're all doing this together.
0: Right. So let us know if you've got ideas for the defense. We will do it coming up next. Our phone and text line driven by WilsonCountyHyundai.com. Jake Lyman, Connor Newt, Parker Kelly, next man up. 1025 The Game.
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0: Next man up, 102.5, The Game, Jake Lyman, Connor Newt, Parker Kelly. We're having some fun with this 20-0 game that has been all over the internet the last few days. It started with the basketball version, 82-0. It gives you a team and a decade, and you have to pick a player that can help you build a perfect team. We are doing our Titans version of this right now. We've got 12 spots to fill out, 6 on offense, 6 on defense. But we've split the Titans era from 99 to present into 4 different sections, and you can only use 3 players from each. So that makes this difficult. You've got to budget it. So far, we are through the offense. We have 2003 MVP Steve McNair at quarterback, 2009 2,500 scrimmage yard Chris Johnson at running back, Derek Mason in 2003, all-pro player, had over 1,300 yards. Delanie Walker's 1,000-yard receiving season in 2015 is our tight end. And then Derrick Henry and A.J. Brown, both from the 2020 season, Derrick's 2,000-yard rushing season, A.J.'s best season as a Titan, those are our flex players. We good?
2: Feel good about that.
1: I love our offense.
0: I think our offense is
1: solid. I understand there's no Eddie George, but
0: right.
1: due to the rules and the criteria, we kind of have to.
0: That's what I want to preface here is we have to budget. We couldn't, if we burned Eddie or we burned Frank Wycheck, we couldn't get any of the 99 to 05 defensive players, which I think we're starting at edge here on defense. We've got one last player we can use from 99 to 05, one left from 19 to 25, and then two each from 2006 to 11 and 2012 to 18. Do we just burn Curse here?
2: Yep. Yes. I think we have to.
1: We got to get the freak.
0: Yes.
2: We have to.
0: Javon Curse, first team All-Pro, defensive rookie of the year, 14 and a half sack season in 1999, is our edge rusher.
2: I'm so sorry, Keith Bullock.
0: Yeah, I know
2: I
0: it's
2: love
0: tough.
2: You. You're one of my favorites.
0: Keith does have good seasons from 06 to 11, but I wonder if we could find better ones.
2: Right. Like a Brian Arakpo, Wesley Woodyard.
0: Does Rack count as a linebacker? Would be my question. Because that was post-flipping to the 3-4. I'd put him at edge.
2: Are you going strict? So it has to be a strictly an inside guy.
0: I would say off-ball linebacker.
2: Okay. So there's Wesley Woodyard or someone have a... We'll get there when we get there. We're at defensive tackle right now.
0: So I think our options here, 08 Haynesworth or last year's Jeffrey Simmons.
1: Let's take Haynesworth.
0: Did Jarrell Casey have a... He never had a year like either of those players.
2: No, I don't think so. What is it, 06 Haynesworth? I think that's the move.
1: Let's take 08, Haynesworth, and then we can get or Simmons. 08. We can get Simmons later.
0: Let me make sure we're getting the best year of Albert Haynesworth here. I love that, you know, Pro Football Reference has, like, all their accolades. So, yes, 2007, Albert Haynesworth might have been better. Actually, no, he had more sacks in 2008. He was a first-team All-Pro, top five in Defensive Player of the Year voting, 8.5 sacks, 15 tackles for loss. 2008, Albert Haynesworth, you are our defensive end.
2: Oh, poor
0: or defensive
2: Kyle.
0: Tackle.
2: You know who we forgot?
0: Kyle Vandenbosch. Yeah, no, like...
2: But he's not as good as...
0: There are guys who are going to get left out here, and it's tough, but that's what makes this a good exercise, is because you can't just pick the best players. You've got to be strategic with it.
2: Yeah.
0: All right, so...
2: So now we need a linebacker.
0: We got four players left. We need a linebacker, a corner, a safety, and a flex, which can be anybody on defense. All We've right. got one player left in 06 to 11, one in 19 to 25. We have two in that horrible 2012 to 2018 era where none of these teams made the playoffs. So linebacker,
2: I'm looking at Wesley Woodyard right now.
0: That's kind of my thought here.
1: Could we get Bullock? Because he played till 2009.
2: All right, Wesley Woodyard. Sorry, I didn't mean to dismiss you there.
1: You completely dismissed me.
0: Bullock had good seasons post-2005, but were they... Let me look at Bullock's stats again.
2: All right, I got Woodyard. We can compare.
0: Okay, so Keith Bullock. Let's go with Keith Bullock's 2008 season. Actually, 2006. So Keith Bullock had 144... tackles, 2.5 sacks, one interception, one fumble recovery for a touchdown, and four tackles for loss that year.
2: All right, we'll go 2017, I think, was Wesley's best year. He had no picks, 5 pass deflections.
0: This is tough.
2: 5 sacks, 124 total tackles, 11 tackles for loss.
0: I think I'd go Bullock based on that.
2: I think I would, too. Let's see Brian Arakpo.
0: Somebody texted in Will Compton. Jackson says Stephen Tulloch. Let's look at Stephen Tulloch, because I think that's a good idea, too, because his prime might have been post-2005.
2: Oh, we can't use... The only season we can use of Arakpo is 2012.
0: Okay, I think I've got our answer. Let's go Stephen Tulloch's 2010 season.
2: What does that look like?
0: 160 tackles, 6 tackles for loss, a sack, and a pick, and a fumble recovery.
2: Okay.
1: Yeah.
2: I feel good about that.
1: Yeah.
0: Nothing's great.
1: 160 tackles?
0: Nothing's great, but I think that's our best option.
1: For an inside linebacker.
0: So let's go Stephen Tulloch. The issue we're going to run into here, we're going Stephen Tulloch's 2010 season. So we are now out of 2006 to 2011 players. So we've got to go from 2012 on here for our last three. I feel good at safety going with Kevin Byard.
2: Yep.
0: And so Kevin Byard, his best season was 2018, 2017?
2: Okay, so we can't go...
0: 2017.
2: Okay,
1: That's perfect.
2: We can't go
1: That's perfect.
2: What, through 2011? So I'm looking at corner. We can't use Cortland Finnegan anymore.
1: Yeah.
0: So, yeah, here are our options. We either go with a corner between 2012 and 2018, and then we get our deflex, which could be like Simmons from last year.
2: Yeah.
0: Or we go cornerback from recently. I don't even know who that would be. Like, who had a really good season at corner?
2: McCreary?
0: Well, like, Logan Ryan had a couple of decent years.
2: Malcolm Butler?
1: Nothing, like,
0: but like
1: substantial.
0: Here's my thought for you here. Alteron Verner.
2: Okay.
0: He had one good year that got him paid in Tampa.
2: Okay. And then we go Simmons at flex from last year.
0: That's kind of my thought. Is we go, was it 2014 Verner? 2013. So 2013 Alteron Verner was a second team all pro. He had 5 interceptions, 22 pass breakups, and he was a pro bowler. My thought is 2013 Alteron Verner, 2017 Kevin Byard, 2025 Jeffrey Simmons to wrap it up.
2: I feel really good about that, actually.
0: I'm going to check around a few other things to make sure we're getting the right answer on the flex.
1: Did Jason McCourty have any good years?
0: Nothing like that, I don't think. I have like 1,000 tabs open on my laptop right now.
2: I do too. All pro football reference.
0: Literally like 100, just because I want to make sure we're getting the right one. Yeah, Jason McCourty was never a pro bowler, never an all pro. I'm going to go 2013 Alteron Verner.
2: Okay.
1: Because corner is a weak spot.
0: And then safety, we want 2017 Kevin Byard. That was the year he led the league in interceptions, and he was an all-pro. First team all-pro.
2: Yep.
0: 2017 okay. Kevin Byard. And then let me just make sure. So flex, we got to pick somebody from the last 6 years. I feel like it has to be Jeffrey Simmons, right?
2: It's either Simmons or Landry where he had
0: Yeah, Landry what, had double-digit sacks. Yeah.
1: But I'd feel
0: Simmons
1: more comfortable
0: had 11
1: Simmons.
0: As a DT.
2: Yeah.
0: Because you can't go, like, Kevin Byard had a second all-pro season, but we can't double up on players.
2: Yeah.
0: I
2: think Simmons.
0: I think that's good. All right, so we're going to go 2025 Jeffrey Simmons. We feel good about our team.
1: I feel great about our
2: team. How do we find out that this is a
0: I mean, there's no
2: 20-0 team?
0: Let's ask the listeners. Let us know what if you had to guess, what does this team end up going, not knowing the rest of the roster and the offensive line?
2: Plug it in ChatGPT.
0: Okay. See what they say. Yeah, we'll do that during the break. Here is our team. Again, the rules of this, we're going off of the 20-0 website that's out there where you pick 12 players, it gives you a team and an era, and you've got to try and build a perfect team. We had the limits of 6 different sections of Titans history. You could only pick 3 from each era. Here's what we ended up with. Quarterback, 2003, Steve McNair. Running back, 2009, Chris Johnson, his 2,500 scrimmage yard season. 2003, Derek Mason at wide receiver. 2015, Delanie Walker at tight end. Our flexes are Derek Henry and A.J. Brown, both from 2020. So that's the offense. On defense, 1999, Javon Kearse. Defensive tackle, Albert Hainsworth in 2008. Linebacker, Stephen Tulloch from 2010. Cornerback, 2013, Alteron Verner. Safety, 2017, Kevin Byard. And our flex, 2025, Jeffrey Simmons.
2: I'm going to say we don't get it done because that thing hates us. I always go either 17-3 or 18-2.
0: I agree. We're going to check ChatGPT after this, and we will see what AI tells us it's going to be. 4312 says 17-3. I think that's probably about right. But we will look at this, and we will let you know coming up next. We will also do our Monday headlines, try and predict what's going to happen in sports over the weekend. Jake Lyman, Connor Nude, Parker Kelly, next man up, 1025 The Game.
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20: I'm Fox 17 meteorologist Brett Luna. Today's going to be another really nice day for any outdoor plans. We'll be warm with high temperatures in the upper 80s, and we're going to stay dry. Saturday, we're dry and warmer with highs in the lower 90s. Rain chances return on Sunday.
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0: Please get rid of this next year. Please. I've already said my piece on this song as the touchdown song. It needs to go away. But I will say that this team that we created would hear this song a lot if they were real. All right, let's see. Okay, they did use my criteria here. So, all right, this is saying our team would be 17-3. That's basically what I've gotten. So
2: they weren't going to go 20-0. It wasn't going
0: to
2: happen.
0: 20-0 is tough. Like, you have to have a team of all-time greats, and like, our roster has Steven Tulloch and Alteron Werner on it. So like, not a 20-0 team, but ChatGPT, I asked it twice and both times it said 17-3. So I feel good about that.
2: Okay.
0: Again, if you haven't seen
1: That's good.
0: If you haven't seen these games, check them out. They're addicting. It's 82-0 for basketball, 20-0 for football.
2: 40-0 for Kentucky basketball.
0: I think it's 84-0 for hockey.
1: I went 78-4 yesterday and 82-0.
0: There you go. I think that's better than I've ever done.
1: I had Michael Jordan and Larry Bird, which them two alone, I don't know how I don't get to 82-0.
0: Yeah.
1: I had Bob McAdoo in there as well.
0: Did you have Wilt?
1: No.
0: Okay.
1: If you get Wilt.
0: Apparently, you need the Wilt that averaged 41-25 to have any chance of getting 82-0.
2: Okay. So it's impossible.
0: And then there is a baseball one, but I don't think it's 162-0. I think it's like perfect diamond or something like that. I don't know.
2: Yeah.
0: But anyway,
2: Parker would be really good at the hockey one.
0: Yeah, that's true. He's our hockey guy. As long as you get 2025 Parker Kelly on your team.
1: Dude, that's all I need, man. Imposter.
0: Again, we created our version of Titans 20-0. Here's how our team ended up. 2003 Steve McNair at quarterback. We had 2009 Chris Johnson and 2020 Derrick Henry at running back. 2003 Derek Mason and 2020 A.J. Brown at wide receiver. Tight end was 2015 Delanie Walker. Defense was 99 Javon Kearse, 08 Albert Haynesworth, 2010 Stephen Tulloch, 2013 Alteron Verner, 2017 Kevin Byard, and 2025 Jeffrey Simmons. Again, this is not the greatest player or greatest season at every position. We had to have three in each six-year era of Titans football. I hope I explained that well and we don't start getting texts of like, how could you not have Eddie
1: George?
0: Where's
1: Eddie George?
0: Where's Frank White? It's like, we had rules that we had to stay. We had to budget.
2: Yeah.
0: I think it turned out pretty well.
2: We did all right. 17-3. We're Super Bowl champions.
0: I mean, those were, outside of Tulloch, I want to say those were all pro seasons. A.J. Brown wasn't. But I think the rest of them were.
2: Yeah. Good for us. One of them was an MVP.
1: And A.J. Brown being, our second flex?
0: Yeah.
1: That's fine.
0: So,
1: that's
0: like,
1: fine.
0: Outside of 2020 A.J. Brown and 2010 Stephen Tulloch, all of those were at least second-team All-Pros. So,
2: yeah.
0: Do with that what you will. That was fun. I enjoyed that.
2: I did enjoy that. Now, in about 30 minutes, I'm going to go to my office and play the hell out of it.
0: Yeah, that is true. That's... I will be back on 82-0 later on. I've gotten close. I haven't gotten it yet. Let's do our Monday headlines here. What do you think is going to happen over the weekend? We got lots going on this weekend. I did have softball on there, thinking maybe there would be a game three tonight, but congratulations to the Texas Longhorns. They are back-to-back national champions after beating Texas Tech last night. So you got options. You got the NBA Finals. Game two is tonight. You got Stanley Cup Finals game three tomorrow. Got MLB. You got College Baseball Super Regionals. Connor, where are you going first?
2: I will go to the NBA Finals tonight in San Antonio. Game two, must win for the Spurs.
0: Yeah.
2: And I think they get it done. I think Victor Wembanyama has a bounce back game. In fact, I'll go so far as to say he has a double-double tonight.
0: Okay. I don't know if that's super, super hot take.
2: Yeah.
0: I don't know.
2: Well, it's a parlay.
0: Okay.
2: He has a double-double.
0: And they win.
2: And they win.
0: Okay. Cool. You know what? My Tigers have got me a little bit back on the bandwagon here.
2: Uh-oh.
0: Joe Rexroad was saying it earlier. He's starting to refer to the Tigers as we again, and I'm not quite there yet. They're still 13 games under 500, but just swept the Rays. Give me the Tigers tonight to defend their to defend Comerica Park. Framber Valdez with a bounce-back game. They beat the Mariners tonight.
2: Okay.
0: I don't know if that's a hot take, but the Tigers haven't been very good. I'm going to say they continue it. It's a four-game winning streak heading into the weekend.
2: Four's a streak. It has happened before.
0: Yes. Parker, you said you were excited for your Monday headline. Are you doing this one first, or are you going to save it?
1: You know what? I'll just do it now.
0: Let it rip.
1: I'll start off now. I'm not touching the Cubs. They are bipolar. I'm not touching them.
2: Evil laugh. Hey, okay. In our defense, neither one of us won because we both took it to sweep, and we said it, like 2-3.
0: I did get Danny Hamlin right over the weekend,
2: yes, you did.
0: By the way.
1: So I did say I was going to be bold today. If the Knicks win tonight, they're not sweeping, but they will win in five. If they win tonight. If the Spurs win tonight, the Knicks will win in six.
0: All right.
2: So the Knicks, no matter what, he says.
1: Knicks, no matter what, but it depends on what happens tonight.
2: Okay.
1: They win tonight, they win in five. They lose tonight, they win in six.
0: All right. I like it. I'm still taking the Spurs, but a loss tonight would send them spiraling in a big way. What you got next for us, Commander?
2: I'll go to baseball. I'll go to the team that hasn't let me down in a few weeks. St. Louis Cardinals sweep the Cincinnati Reds this weekend.
0: Okay. I like that.
2: The Reds are reeling right
0: now.
2: Yeah,
0: they're injured too, right?
2: Ellie's out.
0: Ellie's, yeah.
1: This seems like a slight at somebody.
2: It may or may not be. In his defense, he said it last night. Y'all are going to sweep us.
1: Yeah.
2: So I'm just confirming what he said.
0: I'm going to go to college baseball. We got super regionals. Was it last year or 2 years ago, I made a pick and said that the College World Series was going to be all SEC and ACC teams, and it ended up being true. It was 4-4. The SEC has won every national championship since 2018. This is a very strange super regional weekend. The SEC is guaranteed at least two spots in Omaha because Ole Miss plays Auburn, Mississippi State plays Georgia. I think they're going to get their fair share. But I am going to say that we get three mid-major teams to Omaha this year.
2: Okay, so you're banking on
0: Little Rock and Troy, one of them is going to Omaha. They're squaring off. I'm going to say Cal Poly beats West Virginia. And I'm going to say St. John's beats Alabama.
2: Wow. Okay.
0: So I'm going to go bold. I'm going to say we get more chaos in the college baseball bracket, and we get those upsets that has Cal Poly and either Little Rock or Troy battling for a spot in the winner's bracket in game one in Omaha.
2: I think the three of us can agree, now that all of our teams are out, give us the chaos.
0: Oh, yeah, I'm always rooting for chaos, but also rooting for the SEC to keep the streak going, just because it's funny that no other conference has won since 2018. Parker, wrap it up with your Monday headline.
1: Jake, you're wrong.
0: Oh.
1: I'm going to go with the song that Connor got really familiar with over the weekend.
2: You know, you think that would hurt my feelings, but like I told you, I'm more of a majors guy than a college baseball guy anyway.
1: Fair enough.
2: All right.
1: I am obsessed with West Virginia right now because of this song.
0: This song is not about West Virginia.
1: I'm picking West Virginia to win in three and, for the first time in program history, get to Omaha.
2: You should have played the other West Virginia song, Tavon Austin.
1: We can play that coming back for the break.
0: Yeah, there we go. Are we ending the show with that?
1: Ending the show in style.
2: It's a rite of passage.
1: Hey, it's West Virginia Day because Pat White's getting his jersey retired.
0: Yeah.
2: Yes, it is. A win for college football fans around the world.
0: Those are our Monday headlines. If you have any predictions for what's going to happen this weekend, let us know. None of us picked hockey. How are we feeling about Game 3 in Vegas? Canes,
1: Vegas.
0: Knights? You're going Vegas? I'm going to go Canes.
2: I think I'll go Canes, too.
0: Carolina lost Game 1 to Montreal, and they got back on the horse in Game 2 and then rolled. I'm not saying they're going to roll, but I do think that they get a big win in Game 3 in Vegas.
2: Well, that's the kind of emotional loss that I think can take a toll on a team. Like, you were up 2-0 well into the game, and then you blew it.
0: Yeah.
2: So, it's not on the same level as the Cavaliers blowing a 22-point lead.
0: But, it's a gut punch. You felt like you were going back home up 2-0, and now all even, heading to Game 3.
2: And like you said, the Canes have done it before.
0: Yep.
2: Where they get it right back. So, I'll go Canes, for sure.
0: I also wanted to mention, we haven't mentioned this on the show, we were just talking college baseball, a Division III national championship was won yesterday, including Mahoney Donick.
1: Let's go.
0: Congratulations to Denison University, one of the greatest college baseball teams of all time. 51-3 this year.
1: That's incredible.
4: Yeah, they went on a 45-game win streak.
0: Ridiculous.
1: That's incredible.
4: Which is unbelievable.
1: Congratulations.
0: Yes, congratulations to Mahoney, the Donick family, and Denison, the Big Red, for taking home the title.
2: And congratulations to Adam Vingan for not being a curse.
0: Yeah, did he jinx it or try to?
2: He did the other day, or he said like three or four times that Denison was going to win, and then they lost. And then yesterday they lost the first game. So Adam was – buttholes were tight in here, folks. So then, of course, they got, you know –
1: family show, Connor.
2: You do not get to talk to me about that with your white girl. And
0: you can just
2: comment.
0: Say that we were clenched.
2: Yeah. But anyways, they go to extras, and they get the walk-off. And we have a national championship. And hopefully Willie Donick comes bearing our simple request of national championship shirts.
0: Yeah, shirts, hats, need the gear. Or maybe some champagne to pop in the studio?
2: Goggles?
0: Yeah.
2: Can we?
0: Just let it rip like you won the World Series.
2: Do you remember when the New York Mets in spring training practiced what it would be like to win the World Series and then they missed the playoffs?
0: You got to visualize it. You got to visualize your success.
1: You do have to visualize it. Even if there's no shot of it happening.
0: 615-737-1025. Last call for phones if you want to join the conversation. We will wrap up the show on this Friday coming up next. Jake Lyman, Connor Newt, Parker Kelly, next man up. 1025 The Game.
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0: It honestly kind of worked as like a building the tension.
2: It's like in the WWE when the lights go out, you don't know who's coming out. Oh my God, that's Tavon Austin's music.
0: One of the greatest highlight videos of all time.
1: I think,
0: maybe the greatest.
1: I think it's the greatest.
2: It's the greatest. It's at least top three with DeAnthony Thomas and John Wall. Those are my three.
0: Yeah.
1: DeAnthony Thomas is definitely on my Mount Rushmore.
2: Derrick Rose had a good one, too.
0: Yeah. I mean, there's so many guys out there that, again, don't have to be the greatest players, but just ridiculous highlight reels. Have you seen the video of Tavon Austin showing that video to his daughter?
2: Yes.
0: So funny.
2: Yes. There's plenty of videos of people showing them that video. Right as they're born.
1: If you knew nothing, if you knew nothing about college football and you watched that highlight reel, you'd think that's the first overall pick.
0: Yeah. Like, oh, is this the greatest football player of all time?
1: Is this the greatest football player to
2: ever
1: exist?
2: You know who else had a really good one? Percy Harvin.
0: Yeah.
2: He had a great one.
0: I mean, like, one of the greatest ever, of course, Reggie Bush, too.
2: Oh, yeah.
0: Like, I mean, and everyone thought he was going to be one of the greatest players ever, and one of the greatest college football players ever, sure, but long career, not a productive career at the NFL.
2: New Orleans Saints legend, Reggie Bush.
0: He was a good player, even, like, later in his career with the Dolphins, I think he was solid, but just never turned into the superstar everyone thought he was going to be. News out of the NFL, Adam Schefter put this out about 30 minutes ago. The Bears Board of Directors voted Thursday to advance the stadium development in Hammond, Indiana, with the exact site to be selected. This is the first time that the Bears Board has voted on any stadium site. As one source said, there is more work to do, but barring anything very strange, it is a done deal. So the Chicago Bears will be moving out of Chicago, out of Illinois, to Hammond, Indiana, most likely.
2: That just blows my mind. The Indiana Bears, but they're still going to be called the Chicago Bears, even though they're not in the city of Chicago.
1: Kind of like the Giants and Jets. They play in New Jersey. They're still New York.
2: I mean, it's not like it's something you don't really think about. Like, I don't think about the fact that the Giants and the Jets actually play in New Jersey.
1: And Hammond's not too far from the actual city, but it's just the fact that they won't be in Chicago.
0: Right.
1: It's really sad.
0: I mean, the New York team's playing New Jersey. It's
2: not a huge deal.
0: Right. It's jarring at first. I'm sure they'll get used to it. Dustin from Hopkinsville is asking what the song on the Tavon Austin. It's Hell and Back. Is that the
2: Hell
0: name of
2: back.
0: The song?
2: Yeah.
0: Yeah. That's what I thought. Great song. Great.
2: It's a good one.
1: Who is it? Is it Kid Ink? Or?
2: Yeah. Yeah. Yeah,
0: yeah. That sounds right. I couldn't tell you for sure, though.
2: It's a good song.
0: It is.
2: I'm not really into rap, but it's a good song.
0: You know, another player close to my heart with one of the greatest college highlight reels of all time.
2: Michael Vick.
0: Michael Vick.
2: Yeah.
0: Yeah.
1: See, I was going to say Isaiah Ford.
0: The play, I think it's in the National. Isaiah Ford's great, too, by the way.
1: I love watching
0: The tech teams with Logan Thomas, and even into, like, the Michael Brewer era with Isaiah Ford and Bucky Hodges. That was the team that went into Columbus and beat Ohio State.
1: Yes.
0: Those were fun.
1: I remember where I was when that game was played.
2: If you want to talk about players close to your heart that have a good highlight reel, Benny Snell.
0: Benny Snell. That's a good player.
2: Will Levis has a good one.
0: Yeah, he does, from his first season at Kentucky.
2: Mm-hmm.
0: The Michael Vick, I think it's in the national championship game against Florida State, where he, like, three Florida State defensive linemen are converging on him, and he, like, spins out of it and then takes it 70 yards to the house. He is still, that highlight reel is one of the most electric of all time as well.
2: He had that dog in him.
0: He served his time.
2: I was wondering who would pick up on that, and I'm happy you did.
0: You weren't very subtle about it.
2: Yeah.
0: Yeah. I mean, Michael Vick, Marcus Vick could have been two of the greatest if they just could, you know, keep their heads on straight.
2: Or stop illegally fighting dogs.
0: Well, Marcus didn't do that. He just kicked people on the field. Anyway, it's looking like it's going to be a beautiful weekend here in Nashville. CMA Fest, are you partaking in any of the festivities?
2: I haven't decided yet. I'm thinking about, you know, if tickets are low enough, possibly getting out there tomorrow.
0: I saw they weren't too bad.
2: Or tonight, because who's tonight? Cody Johnson is tonight, I think.
0: I have no idea.
2: Who I love. But I don't know. Being full-time now, it's...
0: I just
2: understand.
0: Chill.
2: You're drained on the weekends.
0: Yeah, I mean, I will be going around to some of the free stuff. I'm sure Tatum's going to want to, but
2: of course, Frazier's listening. He says, "Do it, go."
1: He was trying to convince me to get tickets for
0: Nick
1: last
0: Frazier
1: night.
0: Is like CMA Fest number one fan. I mean, he was out there on Tuesday. He was out there last night.
2: He might be Ella's biggest fella.
0: Yeah, Ella fella. I saw Stella Lefty on Wednesday.
2: Okay.
0: Becoming a Stella fella. She's got that one song that's all over TikTok right now. Boston.
2: But here's the thing about CMA Fest. You could go around Broadway and find some of the like lower end, you know, up and comer right. people that are really, really good.
0: Well, and apparently like artists are just hopping around from bar to bar, which I mean, happens every year. But like Jason Aldean was at Morgan Wallen's last night, I want to say.
2: Did he throw the chair?
0: I don't think so. I don't want to be on Broadway much longer than I have to, but like I'll be around it. And I think this afternoon, or maybe it's tomorrow, Midland is playing a free show like at the Riverfront.
2: Ooh.
0: Like that is a free show that I will totally go see. I love Midland.
2: Yeah. They've got some good songs.
0: Yeah. But, I mean, that's Drinking Problem.
2: Yep.
0: Mr. Good Time. Yeah.
2: Yep.
0: Those are some good types of artists that they're not the big ones that you have to pay money for to go see at Nissan Stadium, but there are good artists that are playing free shows around, and I'll go partake in that for sure.
2: Yeah. I'm not too thrilled about the traffic situation probably going down in downtown Nashville.
0: There are not many things I would rather do less than drive in downtown Nashville this weekend.
2: Yeah.
0: Like, seriously, there is a very short list of things I would rather do.
2: Yeah. That's why I'm kind of holding myself back. Plus, I don't know if I really want to spend, you know, $85 a piece on tickets.
0: Right, on tickets. And then it's like, if you want...
2: And then you got to pay for parking
0: or food. Like if you're downtown for a few hours, you're going to want to get food. It's like, yeah, it can add up pretty quick.
2: Yeah. Do I want to make a whole weekend vacation out of this financially?
0: Yeah. No. Right. I mean,
2: we'll see.
0: I think you have to find a good balance of, yeah, it's cool to have this in your city and having it in your backyard and getting to go see some of these artists. But I also don't want a tourist weekend when I spend hundreds of dollars.
2: Yeah,
0: downtown.
2: In my own city that I live 20 minutes away from.
0: So, you know, it's a good balance, but it's a fun weekend. I the vibes in the city are high this weekend. It's the start of summer.
2: I mean, I love country music. You love country music. He loves country music.
0: Yeah, I heard that you were by your lonesome yesterday on DVD.
2: I was the only one.
1: So nobody on DVD besides you likes country music.
0: Was Willie there yesterday?
2: Willie was not there.
0: So,
2: but
0: I think Willie would be on...
1: Yeah, I think Willie would be indifferent.
2: Willie's kind of an old soul.
0: Yeah, but I think maybe it's not his favorite type of music, but I think he would do it.
2: Well, you guys know me. I listen to just about everything other than, like, rap.
0: Yeah, I would say I listen to most everything, but country is the one I listen to most.
1: Yeah, me too. Agreed.
2: Yeah, agreed.
0: Nevada Joss asked, why is Waka Flocka there? I saw that. He's, like, playing Acme today.
2: Really?
0: Yeah.
1: Really?
0: For CMA Fest.
2: I can go see him sing Grove Street,
1: see, the lines,
2: official theme song
1: the lines
2: of Kentucky
1: between
2: football.
1: Country music and other genres have become so blurry.
0: Yeah, yeah.
1: I mean, like, Post Malone's doing stuff now.
0: Well,
1: like,
0: Post Malone has a country album, at least.
1: Yeah.
2: He has, Waka Flocka has a new song with Chase Matthew, according to Nick Frazier.
0: Oh, interesting.
2: So he's performing.
1: I mean, Morgan Wallen's done stuff with Lil Wayne.
0: Right.
2: Lil Durk.
0: Who's the...
1: Lil Durk, too.
0: Who's the rapper who did the country album where he collabed with, like, everybody?
2: That was Big X the Plug.
0: Yeah, with, like, he had an Ella Langley song. There's a Post Malone song.
1: I'm from Texas.
0: Song. Yeah, there you go. Yeah.
2: With Luke Combs. That was the SEC song last year.
0: Oh, right. Yes, yeah. I do remember that. And with that, our show is over for the day.
1: Great way to end it.
0: Been a fun one. Hope everybody enjoys their weekend. We'll be back 9 a.m. The plan is to have Max Herzon with us on Monday again to talk all things Predators. So excited for that. Keep it tuned right here. Chase and Big Joe are coming up next. You're on 102.5 The Game.

0: have some fun. Who knows what will happen? Chase and Big Joe are next. 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
21: Yeah,
14: to the seat today. It's either Lebanon or Lebanon, not Lebanon or anything else. It's Lebanon. Welcome to the show today. We're broadcasting live from Haley Veterinarian Practice. You hear Dr. Haley. He's part of the great family here at 102.5 The Game. He's the exotic vet, and people from all over the country come to see Dr. Haley because he's an exotic vet, and it's packed here today. Chase McCabe is off. Dr. Crane's with me. Already this morning, we've seen a porcupine and about seven dogs that we're going to kidnap and take home with us.
21: Yeah, the dogs are absolutely beautiful. They're sweet little like teddy bears in a roundabout way. Just pet them. But the porcupine, though, holy cow.
14: I mean, I could have stared at that porcupine for 3 hours.
21: What was the porcupine's name again?
14: Moochie.
21: Moochie. Moochie. I mean, the schnoz
14: right?
21: on a porcupine, I never would have thought would be that big. It reminded me of like a pig's snout.
14: And are those needles that come out of him?
21: Yeah.
14: Okay.
21: But they have like a little hook on the end of them to where it's like bar your skin, you know, the barb. Like the barb.
14: Yeah.
21: So they said make sure you don't go the opposite way because then your hand would be all.
14: Just pet him the right way.
21: Yeah, pet it down the groove.
14: So thank you. So we're looking for Dr. Halo to join us about 1:30 today. This place is fascinating because they had a porcupine, they've had snake, a cockatoo. Kangaroo,
21: monkeys,
14: all kind of cool monkeys,
21: chimpanzees.
14: Today, this place is fascinating because they had a porcupine, they've had snake, a cockatoo, kangaroo,
21: monkeys,
14: all kind of cool monkeys,
21: chimpanzees. There was a giant mastiff getting.

0: data that's starting to come to, you know, the grounds of saying that we can communicate with animals through certain electronic devices, which would be kind of crazy. That'd be groundbreaking.
1: Do you drink at night?
0: Not really, no.
1: Where'd you find this story?
0: It was on
1: On Twitter. All right, so a lot to get to today. We'll have Chris Sanders join us at 1 o'clock. You were at the CMA. By the way, how was it last night?
0: It was
1: CMA
0: pretty good. 1 out of 10, it was about a 7.
1: Oh, okay.
0: Yeah. And
1: what could have made it an 8? Florida-Georgia line not showing up?
0: Maybe a little bit of that. God. I would definitely say longer sets. The set list was too short. Obviously, you have TV rights and stuff, people that, you know, videotape all that stuff, whatnot. But I think...
1: whatnot.
0: Yeah. Ella was on there. Jelly Roll, guest appearance. Jelly Roll, of all people. I was like, no way, Jelly Roll.
1: What was he doing? Just
0: He had a full set. It was like just a set that nobody was expecting. Wasn't on the list, wasn't on anything. So, yeah, Jelly Roll was there. Florida Georgia Line was there. I heard Jake mention that Stella Lefty girl, she was performing there with some guy named Vincent Mason?
1: Vega? Vince Vega? No. From Pulp Fiction?
0: No, Vincent Mason. And then Jason Aldean closed it out. And I was shocked a little bit. Once he came out on stage,
1: yeah,
0: half of the stadium cleared out.
1: Was it because they don't like him, or was this came out? You said he showed up at midnight?
0: Yeah, I think he went on 30 minutes late. So let's go on at 11:30. We're on at midnight.
1: Yeah, I mean, I would be. That's a late night, right?
0: Yeah.
1: Going on there. Please tell me you booed Florida Georgia Line.
0: I just walked out. I walked out and
1: I'll take that.
0: Yeah.
1: That's even better.
0: Yeah, I walked out and actually got some chicken tenders and fries.
1: Okay,
0: I'm a tendy guy.
1: Nice.
0: Yeah.
1: Was that set you back $38 over there?
0: Yeah, it was
1: good
0: like
1: Lord
0: $24.50.
1: Just know when you do that, you're paying Cam Ward's salary to do all that.
0: You know how I feel about that.
1: Because you were there last night, you missed. Look, and I've told you guys about my hockey. Right, if the Preds are on, I'm watching every game. If they're not on,
0: sure,
1: I don't care. But I really think you should watch championship games and final games. I turned it on last night in the third period of the Carolina-Vegas game. And look, I like action. I like fighting. I like just determination. I don't care what fourth line's doing what and all the other nonsense. Holy cow. That third period, I mean, Carolina roared back, and they won in overtime last night. If you're not watching the finals, you should watch it. And this is coming from a guy that's very like an old man. Like, I'm not watching that stuff. I mean, it was great.
0: Yeah.
1: It was great last night. So now we got game two of the NBA final between the Spurs and the Knicks. That was fun the other night. If I'm home, I'll try to catch that and see what happens.
0: Knicks in six.
1: So now you're a big basketball guy.
0: No, I've always been a Knicks fan. I just don't really follow the NBA religiously. I have pictures of when I was a big Carmelo Anthony fan. Still
1: okay.
0: I'm a Carmelo fan.
1: Well, I'm a big Luke Kornet fan, so hopefully the Spurs can battle back and take it. But they're fun to watch, and I think all – like the Wimbledon final. We have the French Open final this week. I think those are always fun to watch because they don't happen every day in their championship games.
0: I agree. I think championship games, they're just in a different tax bracket. They're special. Obviously, the pageantry around it of ending the season being the best of the best. But there's just the build-up, kind of like with the college football playoff, the build-up to these games, the build-up to the series itself. It's incredible. And it's only magnified in the city of New York City because you have Spike. You got Tracy Morgan, Ben Stiller, Timothy Chalamet. You have all these A-list celebrities
1: right. That
0: sit on the court side. Just you have TV cameras that pan in.
1: But they've
0: on
1: always done that.
0: I know, but in today's day and age, you don't see that in really any other sports, minus football when Taylor Swift shows up to play.
1: Well, you're too young, but the original super fan was Jack Nicholson at all
0: the Laker games
1: on the side, sitting there, and I mean he was court side and. I forget the producer, Lou something, that was sitting next to him, and they were buddies for all those years. So that was the, like, oh, where's Jet Nicholson? So
0: yeah. It's
1: always been fun, but New York, it's always put the guys, and the Preds do that a little bit when there's some celebrities there, which is fine to do all that. All right, we're going to get to our question of the day. This is one that we've debated about for a few days. 615-737-1025. There, for years now, there have been people who have been sneaking into sports stadiums and spreading ashes of loved ones. Right, Jordan Hare does that at Neyland Stadium, between the hedges. People sneak in and spread ashes of love because that's their wish to do that. So here's the question today. If you could spread your ashes in any sports stadium or anywhere, where would you do it? Where would you like your ashes spread? In a sports stadium, it could be an arena, it doesn't matter. Where would you like – because I ask this question, people are like, that's a great question, and they'll give you like 9 different answers.

0: of places that they would like their ashes to be spread. And I think it's cool. I mean, if you're a huge Auburn fan, you would, spread it at Jordan-Hare. I mean, or whatever college fan, or there are reports, people trying to get into Wrigley Field and spread their ashes, loved ones' ashes there. Where would you, Dr. Crane, like your ashes spread?
1: Give me...
0: You get two places.
1: Okay. One of them is the right field bullpen at Busch Stadium.
0: Right. Okay. The new, I guess... Well,
1: nice. Yeah, it's now Busch Stadium 3. I mean, that's okay. The current one they're playing.
0: Because the old one's gone. It's stupid, Joe. Okay, yeah. All right. Exactly. Yes.
1: The right field bullpen at Busch Stadium.
0: What's the significance of that?
1: Significance would be all the great closing pitchers that have come through that franchise that have helped win all world championships for the NL and especially the St. Louis Cardinals. That's where the Cardinals pride themselves on winning championships is through the bullpen.
0: All right.
1: And so, I don't know, I feel like I'm a strong guy. I'm confident enough, so I like to say I belong in the bullpen.
0: Very well. Well, we get the other half. Where's it go?
1: Okay, this one... If there's a way I could do three, but I have to pick two.
0: Pick two, pal.
1: The second one would be in Milan, Italy, San Siro. If we're just sticking with sports places, the San Siro for sure.
0: What's that?
1: It is AC Milan soccer
0: stadium.
1: It's like a
0: massage parlor.
1: No, it's not. It's AC Milan soccer stadium that's been around since like the early 1900s,
0: okay.
1: Maybe like 1890s.
0: All right.
1: And they're going to tear it down October of 2027. Luckily, I'll be fortunate enough to see it this upcoming fall. But that's where I would love to have my ashes spread because there's so much history, rich history in soccer that has happened on those grounds and in that stadium. And the fact that it's one of the largest European stadiums in all of that continent is just incredible.
0: Okay, nice. Mine's simple because you know how much I love McGavick High School.
1: Really?
0: 50-yard line of McGavick.
1: Love that.
0: Just, I mean, that's half go there and the half go into Duval Street and Key West. That's it. That's where I would spread my ashes.
1: Okay.
0: I would like them to be that. So when I pass away, which will probably be soon because the way I eat, that's your. It's like, I get this guy's ashes there and do that.
1: Okay.
0: All right.
1: I will make sure to fulfill that promise, but that's not going to happen anytime soon.
0: I hope not.
1: Yeah.
0: Brando, I know you're young. Brando, what about you, buddy?
2: So I thought about this when Nick sent it to me earlier, and the first place that came up for me was Memorial Gym. That is the first sporting venue I ever stepped foot in. It is
0: nice.
2: The reason that I
0: sure.
2: even love basketball or love college basketball. A lot of my best memories kind of came from there. So that was definitely like the first spot that I had to go with when I thought this. The second one, there's no personal tie to it, but I think that there's just so much sports history there that I have to pick it. MSG, the Garden, I have to pick there. I mean, just the amount of things that have happened as a sports fan inside of Madison Square Garden. And I know Mr. Nick Frazier is hoping maybe one or two more historic things happen there in the next few weeks. It's hard to not pick there. Just the significance of that place in terms of sports history as a sports fanatic, that was something that I felt like would be another really cool spot.
0: Oh, nice. Okay. Yeah, I mean, that's those are good. I mean, like I said, there's no wrong or right answer. It's just your answer of where you think you'd like your ashes spread to do that. Because I've known some that have done it at Neyland Stadium just because of the love of the Tennessee Vols. And I think it's really cool. I mean, this place is like the right field for you means a lot to you. So there's no wrong answer, but some place you'd like to do that.
1: Yeah, I mean – I grew up a big baseball fan. You know how much I love baseball. Some people may hate it, whatever, but it's just that when you grow up around a sport like that,
0: right.
1: And you grow up around the rich history of the St. Louis Cardinals, and obviously I have family ties to St. Louis, it makes it even more personal, and you just keep it close to your heart that way. But like if I went outside of sports, I would definitely do the Chase Park Plaza in St. Louis, Missouri.
0: Okay.
1: That was one of the first videos that I saw my grandfather wrestle on VHS. So that's a pretty close to home there. And then the other place I'd like to get it spread would be probably on the beach. I'd say maybe Destin or...
0: Now you've got four places.
1: Well, I'm just saying I went sports and then non-sports.
0: You only get two.
1: I know.
0: One
1: so
0: sports.
1: Never mind then.
0: 615-737-1025. The response is starting to come in here. 4312 says, Daytona Super Speedway in Turn 3. Spread my ashes there so I can be with Dale and raise hell. Thank you. Dustin Hopkinsville says, wherever my son plays college. He's only six, but he's so athletic, he's going to be some big name on sports, I believe. Well done. 2518 says, oh, absolutely. I'm a huge Tennessee football fan. Neyland Stadium, no doubt right there as well. 9559 says, Florida Field. I've been a Florida fan my entire life. I like my ashes spread at Florida Field, if ever it comes to that. So that's our question of the day. Where would you like your ashes spread? Sports-wise, any stadium or anywhere, you get two choices, what you want to do with them, and do that. Let us know, 615-737-1025. We're broadcasting live from Haley Veterinary Practice here in Lebanon, Tennessee. Dr. Haley's our exotic vet. You hear the commercials all the time. He's a proud member of our family. We'll talk to Dr. Haley in the 1 o'clock hour. It's really cool because we've seen a porcupine today, 15 dogs we're going to take home, and everything else. We're having fun. Back with more. 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
3: They They love to laugh, mostly at themselves.
13: And so I left the house at like 6:30 in the morning, and the only cars on the street were Waymos. There was like five of them. I'm like, this is it. Uh-huh. They're about to attack me.
14: They're plotting.
13: And I literally almost called you.
14: I wouldn't have answered.
13: I know. But I don't... tell you, like, hey, they're after me, man.
14: I'm telling you, man, if you don't show up one day, and who the text was, who's driving? Nobody's driving the Waymo. Yeah. That's the problem.
13: Somebody's got a joystick back in their, you know, house or something.
14: Some center someplace. Yeah.
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15: You look like you love me. You look like you want me.
0: She played this last night.
1: She did. Yeah. It's not one of my favorites, but she
0: did. Nice. Did that guy come out and sing with her?
1: No, did not.
0: Okay.
1: Riley Green.
0: Yep. All right. Welcome back to the Chase and Big Joe Show. Dr. Crane recapping his wonderful night at the CMA Fest last night when he left halfway through. We're broadcasting live today at the Haley Veterinarian Clinic here in Lebanon, Tennessee. Dr. Haley, the exotic vet. You hear the commercials on 102.5 all the time. People from all over come to see Dr. Haley. By the way, we were at the golf tournament, the 6105 Open.
1: Yeah.
0: Dr. Haley is the vet to all the sheep.
1: Really?
0: Pulls up. I'm like, hey, you out here for our remote? And he's like, no, I'm the vet for the sheep.
1: Are you kidding me?
0: I tell you, the guy is so in demand. It's awesome. And we were here before. We had the snake.
1: Yep.
0: Cockatoo, kangaroo, monkey. What else we have?
1: The chimps.
0: The chimps, yeah. Yeah. I had. Aren't the same thing, chimps and a monkey?
1: I thought the chimpanzees are different. Aren't they the.
0: We'll ask Dr. Haley.
1: Yeah, he knows all.
0: They all show up here.
1: And we're at Noah's Ark anyways. There's two of everything. So, I mean,
0: right? We're doing all that.
1: Yeah, the aquarium right there. I mean,
0: and there's like, what's in there, a caiman?
1: Caiman or a gecko or
0: something. Yeah. This is just
1: it's a reptile. It's definitely a reptile.
0: Right, yeah. Right. Chase McCabe off today. Dr. Crane with us. Brando behind the board. Our question today, where would you like your ashes spread? It could be a sport. You got two places, sports, non-sports. Where would you like to do that? Let's go to the phone, 615-737-1025. John, welcome into the show. John, how are you today?
16: I'm good. Hello?
0: Yeah, yes, buddy.
16: Sir. Yeah, can you hear me?
0: We can hear you loud and clear, pal.
16: Okay. Yeah, it's funny you're talking about the ashes thing because my 92-year-old mom just passed away.
0: Oh, man,
16: and she was from Louisville, and she always loved the Derby, and she didn't want to have any kind of memorial service next year, and just very quietly and surreptitiously scatter ashes in the infield for her.
0: Oh, man, that's awesome. Was it open at the time?
16: Was it? No, we're going next year.
0: Oh, next year. Oh, you cut out for a second.
16: Yeah,
0: my bad.
16: She died after the Derby this year. She just died, you know, 10 days ago. But okay. We're going to keep her ashes, and then me, my daughters, my sister, her daughter, we're all just going to go up there and just everybody have a little bit of her ashes and just walk around. I know it's probably illegal, but...
0: hey, it's just me, you, and Dr. Crane, anyway. Man. Nobody's listening to us, just us three. You're good. Well, I'm sorry about your mom, man. What was your mom's name?
16: Peggy.
0: Peggy. Beautiful. John, thanks for calling, buddy.
16: Yeah, thank you. Bye-bye.
0: You bet. 615-737-1025, where you want your ashes. A lot of response to text line, Dr. Crane. Were you going to read some?
1: Yes. I'll try to get that on my computer. But okay. You can go ahead.
0: I'll
1: first.
0: Read it if you're not prepared.
1: Oh, come on. Every time I log into the text line, it takes forever.
0: Joey from Gallatin in Iowa, the location of the Field of Dreams, visit all young players for decades to come. Now that's a pretty cool thing, man.
1: Yeah, that's pretty sweet.
0: Mike in Kentucky Lake says, I'd rather listen to someone scratching their fingernails over a chalkboard than listen to Florida Georgia Line.
1: Yeah,
0: we're gonna highlight that tag. That's a text of the year right there to get it done there. 2205 says, to borrow a line from Bobby Knight, bury me face down at Neyland Stadium so all of you Tennessee fans can kiss my butt. All right, well, there you go there. Mike in Lebanon. I want my ashes at either Destin on the Sea or Municipal Auditorium because I saw many great rock bands in the 80s there. That's pretty good. That's look, it's about places that mean a lot to you, man, right? So that's what it'd be. 3041. I put my ashes at MTSU Baseball Stadium because I got to call a play-by-play for the winningest team ever in 2009. That's what we're talking about, man. Cool. Well done. Kyle says, in a top dresser and be spread on a golf course.
1: Oh, yeah, top dresser. It's like, what you call it? You know when they put the sand on top of the, like, Bermuda?
0: Yeah.
1: To help resod it? I think that's what we start with, top dressing.
0: Oh, yeah. I wonder how many Augusta. I bet they get billion requests for Pawpaw's ashes to be spread.
1: Well, again, you wonder how, is that healthy for the grass?
0: Ashes? You're asking the one guy who knows nothing. I don't know anything.
1: I mean,
0: right?
1: I don't know. I just think there has to be a designated spot for it. You know what I mean? But everybody's like, no, I want it to be on the 18th green. No, I want it to be on like the 16th fairway. Like, I could understand that, but yeah, I'm pretty sure the Masters would have a big.
0: Could you do it like Andy Dufresne in Shawshank? You remember he walked the prison yard and emptied the rock, all the stuff, the gravel out of his pockets?
1: Yeah.
0: I mean, you could do that.
1: Yeah, people look at it like it's just lint coming out.
0: So when my mother passed away, I took her ashes to Myrtle Beach because her brother died in a plane crash in the military and never went back. So I had to sign, get a letter from the crematorium signifying these were actually ashes and not drugs.
1: Oh.
0: So I got pulled over in South Carolina. That's a true story.
1: Really?
0: Pulled over, and the cop, and it's like, hey, just let you know, I got this form for you search because I was going like 90. And he's, oh, okay. And he's like, oh, thank you for that. That way I'll know. I said, here's an actual letter from the
1: crematorium.
0: Yeah, saying that I have ashes in the back. So I took those ashes and spread them in Myrtle Beach. But it was really therapeutic in a way. It wasn't emotional, but it was like, all right, so I got it. I understood what it meant. So when I read the story about the person that got in the Jordan Hare and spread the ash, I was like, I get it. I get it. I understand this.
1: I have not had the pleasure to spread a family member's ashes at their request at a certain spot on planet Earth.
0: Right.
1: But what you're talking about with your mother, I'm sure there was a form of, like you said, I got it. I feel like, to me, that feels like a form of relief. Did it feel like a form of relief? Like, not closure.
0: You're right.
1: Like, you know, comforting. Like,
0: well, I knew it made her happy, right?
1: Right.
0: Kyle says, it is healthy to put the ashes on the grass. You're incorporating into the soil helps with water percolation.
1: Okay.
0: Kyle, thank you, buddy. We learn something every day on the show that's new for all that.
1: Kyle, I'm just curious. Are you a greensman? Do you work on a golf course?
0: Is that what they're called?
1: I believe so. Greensman, yeah.
0: Greensman? Like, not landscapers?
1: No, greensmen are, I think, the ones that specific.
0: Or workers?
1: You could do that.
0: Okay.
1: Greensmen are the ones that are specifically designated for the putting green.
0: Oh, by the way, that's hard work.
1: Oh, yeah.
0: We were at the Hermitage Golf Course last week. I mean, there was 1,000 guys coming by, work nonstop to make sure the course is perfect.
1: Well, you got
0: to
1: make sure if they have zoysia grass or Bermuda grass or fescue or whatever it is, and you got to make sure the reel mowers that you use, they're called reel mowers, R-E-E-L,
0: right.
1: That they are perfectly sharpened. And then you go over at a certain height of the cut. You got to make sure it's in pristine condition.
0: And you make sure it's good to go for a buddy, right?
1: Yeah, absolutely.
0: We'll continue this today, 615-737-1025. Where would you like your ashes spread? Or have you ever done it with a loved one that's been gone to a sports arena or something that's memorable for them? We come back. The Madden 27 cover picture is out, right? I'm not a big video game guy,
1: but
0: and Connor and Chase, everybody is.
1: I have a video game console, but I don't play it as often. I have this conversation a lot with Connor and Jake. I'm like, I wish I'd play a little bit more video games. I'm just busy. I'm with this, along with other stuff outside of radio, doing work.
0: As Lou Holtz says,
1: nobody cares.
0: Nobody wants to hear your problems.
1: You're right.
0: Half the people are glad you got them. Yeah. Half the people don't care.
1: Exactly.
0: I'm kidding about that.
1: Yeah, that's all right.
0: Anyway, it's a picture, the cover, which is really cool, which got us talking about other famous photographs. The cover of Madden 27 is, should I read this?
1: Yeah, it's great.
0: Who's it from?
1: Kyle. He's the man. That's hilarious. They call him Grassquatch.
0: Oh, that's fantastic, man. Oh, nice.
1: The groundskeepers call him Grassquatch.
0: 615-737-1025. We're broadcasting live from Haley Veterinarian Practice here in Lebanon, Tennessee. 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

0: All right, welcome back to the Chase and Big Joe Show, live here at Haley Veterinarian Practice in Lebanon, Tennessee. Dr. Haley will join us here in the 1 o'clock hour. He's fascinating. He's an exotic vet, and everything he does is just crazy. We've already saw a porcupine this morning. There's no telling what else that's going to come through here today. People from all over the Southeast come to see him. HaleyVet.com for more information on that. Our question today is, where would you like your ashes spread? You get two places, sports, non-sports. 615-737-1025. We'll get back to some of those in just a moment. The Madden 27, is the Madden 27 game out or just the cover?
1: Just the cover, I believe. I think those games normally come out around like preseason or end of July or something. Because when I was in high school and in college, the college football video game was, you know, not made, and then they made it, what, a couple years ago?
0: Right.
1: The 25, and it came out, I think, like July.
0: Okay.
2: It comes out officially on August 13th.
1: August 13th, there you go.
0: August 13th.
1: So around preseason, there you go.
0: That would be, let me guess, that would be a Thursday. Friday.
2: I believe a Friday. Let me double check that.
1: It is
0: Friday. Friday.
2: Yep, Friday.
0: It's Friday. I got it. I see that far ahead in the future.
1: Wow.
0: Just call me Kreskin. I can see that far in the future.
1: Right here on my calendar, it says Thursday, August 13th of 2026.
0: Is it Thursday?
1: That's what it says right here.
0: Thursday, yeah.
1: You said Friday.
0: I said the 13th.
1: Yeah, but you said it was
0: Brando
1: said
0: Friday.
2: Calendars are hard.
0: 13th of Thursday.
1: Yeah.
0: Yeah.
1: You said Friday.
0: I said Thursday or Friday.
1: Oh, excuse me. Oh, selective goodness. Hearing.
0: It is. So, anyway, okay, that'd be exciting for all that. So, what the pitcher is Caleb Williams, and it's he remade the pitcher of Jordan when he did the famous Jumpman pitcher with the Chicago skyline behind. It's really cool. I don't mind it. Usually I'm not a fan of recreating things.
1: Sure.
0: I don't mind this, and I don't know why.
1: Interesting. Is it because it's the historic Chicago Bears?
0: No, I just – no. The pitcher. I'm recreating
1: whole,
0: the pitcher. I think you should do things like when people write emails using AI.
1: Yeah, it's not organic. It's not original.
0: I think that's the – I think that you need – your brain's not firing, right? So
1: right.
0: You need to be creative. When you do things AI, I think it's so stupid.
1: Yeah.
0: I think it's so lazy and stupid to do that. But this – I just like the fact that it pays homage to Jordan.
1: Okay.
0: It's very cool. Guy's going to be a superstar in the league. It's a very cool pitch. I don't mind the pitcher.
1: Okay.
0: And I should mind it because it goes against what I stand for.
1: Well, again, it's the city of, well, I don't know how you're going to describe them as Chicago anymore because they might be going to Indiana now. Like, that's going to be kind of weird.
0: Yeah.
1: So, I mean, yes, you are paying homage to a guy like Michael Jordan and the city of Chicago with the Bulls, but I don't know.
0: You like it or don't?
1: I'm not really a fan of it. I'm a fan of the Jordan brand. I'm a fan of, like, just the whole Jordan aspect of this. I'm just not a big fan of, like, Caleb Williams doing it, if that
0: okay.
1: makes sense.
0: That's fine.
1: I want him to be his own person.
0: I get it.
1: That's my
0: right.
1: issue.
0: Right.
1: Is, like, just be your own person.
0: Be and your own pal.
1: And I think he's done a really good job with that in Chicago.
0: Right.
1: I mean, kind of just paving his own path with the resources they've surrounded him with on offense. They're a pretty good ball club. I'm sure they'll be a good ball club this fall.
0: Yeah, I mean, it's a very, very cool pitcher. And then so we were debating about this, and we did this about a year and a half ago, about what's the best sports pitcher of all time, right? This is a great June topic. There's the one where Ollie's laying out, Sonny Liston. I think, the greatest sports pitcher of all time is Michael Jordan at the dunk contest. When he's halfway through the paint, and it's the 86 or 87.
1: 86, because that was on his rookie Fleer card. Is that correct?
0: His rookie year would have been 84, 85.
1: Okay.
0: So 86 was his second year.
1: I'm trying to think, because on his baseball card or trading card, however you look at it, it's sought after, and I think that's at the dunk contest. Let me double confirm.
0: What is the dunk? But I think that is the greatest, because not only is he doing something we'd never seen before, but the faces of everybody, like Pat O'Brien's there on the row, on the front row, and there's other players in the front row, and their sheer excitement. I mean, that pitcher is worth a million words.
1: Oh yeah,
0: I think that is the greatest sports pitcher of all time. If you want to argue, debate, 615-737-1025. I'd love to hear what you think is the greatest sports pitcher of all time. And for that one, that just stands out to me.
1: Yeah, I mean, you could say, as of recent, looking at the Olympics, Jack Hughes with the game-winning goal, gold medal.
0: What's the picture?
1: Of him putting his fist up with the chipped tooth.
0: Oh, okay.
1: Yeah.
0: That's good.
1: See, that's pretty good. Maybe.
0: But what's your personal favorite pitcher of all time?
1: David Fries. Extending the World Series. We'll see you tomorrow night, Game 7.
0: But what's the pitcher?
1: Of him finishing his stride of the swing at home plate. Okay. Yeah.
0: I need pitchers.
1: Yeah. I think that's probably one of the more iconic ones for me. Trying to look, see some other ones online. I mean, you could say Mike Tyson, Vander Holyfield with the ear-biting situation.
0: That's something else.
1: I mean, that's top-notch. I don't know. But what comes to your mind, Joe?
0: I mean, it's the Jordan one is the one that stands out by far. And then people like the Muhammad Ali knocking out, is it Liston, I guess?
2: Sonny Liston.
0: Yeah, Sonny, that's right, yeah. He had so many great pitchers, you kind of like lose track of all the ones that are just really cool for that. But that's the one. And I'm trying, there's one where there's a football pitcher, it's 1960, Chuck Bednarik knocks out Frank Gifford. Frank Gifford looks like they thought he was dead. Mm-hmm. He's kind of laying there on the ground, on the field. And just an iconic picture of him standing over the top of him. And it's a crazy, crazy picture that is just like, wow. Football-wise, probably comes to mind more than anything else. The catch, Dwight Clark, 49ers, Cowboys in the 82 NFC Championship game when he goes up and catches it. Right. That's an amazing. And I think Cowboy defensive back Everson Walls sued a bunch of people because they were he's defending Clark, but Clark catches it, and he said, "You're using my name without my picture, without my likeness, or without my approval." And they're like, "Yeah, too bad. You're on the field, so this is owned by everybody else." So that's an amazing picture.
1: How about this? Dallas Cowboys, New York Giants at MetLife Stadium. Odell Beckham Jr.'s one-handed catch on Sunday Night Football.
0: But what part of the catch?
1: Where he fully extends backwards, where his body is contorted. We're like, there's no way he catches this.
0: Great.
1: And yep, he brings it back in, and then the foot goes down, and he catches it with three fingers. If you look at that picture, it's three fingers, not five, three. It's crazy.
0: Our buddy Chip Walters texts in. This is a good one. Lynn Dawson with a SIG and a Fresca. I think he's in the locker room, halftime of a game. Your quarterback, could you imagine a picture of Cam Ward smoking a cigarette and drinking a Fresca? Chip, for listening. That is an iconic photo. You should look it up.
1: Yeah.
0: He's at halftime. I mean, he looks exhausted. He's got a cigarette and a Fresca.
1: What about the one from the national championship game for LSU with Joe Burrow? He was smoking a cigar for celebratory purposes. Leg crossed over.
0: But that's after the game.
1: Yeah, I know.
0: But this is halftime. I think it might have been the Super Bowl.
1: Really?
0: That he's doing this. The one that they won, I guess, is the one, Super Bowl IV that they won.
1: Yeah.
0: It's crazy with that.
1: Another one that's kind of sour in the mouths of Nashvillians and Titans fans is 1 yard short. Obviously so, at the Super Bowl. The extension.
0: Yeah, and stretching out. Let's go to the call, 615-737-1025. Is it Joe? Is that who's calling in? Joe, great name. Welcome in.
3: I just wanted to tell you, Bobby Orr going through the air in 1970 against the St. Louis Blues.
0: Bobby Orr. Let me look that up here to see that.
3: Come on, Joe. Bobby was the greatest hockey player outside of Gretzky and Connor before they were even dripping their daddy's eye.
0: All right, I just Googled Bobby Orr flying. All right, there it is. Photographer catches soaring Stanley Cup. Oh, this is everywhere. It's on history.com, called one of the best pitchers ever. Mm-hmm. And he just scored the goal, Joe?
3: He did. He did. Stanley Cup, 1970. My wife was only six then.
0: What were you, two?
3: Yeah, well, she'll say that, sure.
0: Oh, were you? Why does this pitcher mean a lot to you?
3: Because Bobby Orr and I were born on the same day, March 20th, and I did a Bay Bank commercial with him back in the early 80s when I worked for the infamous Matthews Arena in Northeastern University.
0: Oh, wow. Yeah, it says this was the first Boston's Cup in 29 years. MVP honors. See, Joe, that's why we love you, man. I know about the pitcher, but I didn't know about the pitcher, so thank you.
3: Okay, Joe. Well, you know what? We'll see you around Bellevue.
0: You got it, buddy.
1: Joe, before we let you go, weighing on our question of the day, if you had to spread your ashes anywhere, where would they be?
3: Well, you know, this is a particularly interesting one. ashes that count to me right now are my dog's ashes, and they're around my neck in a necklace.
1: Okay.
0: What was your dog's name?
3: Puck Ovechkin.
0: Nice. Nice. Well, Joe, sorry about your loss, buddy.
3: Yeah, well, you know, he was a good dude.
0: That's all you can say about him. I like that. That's very cool. Joe, thanks, pal.
3: All right, Joe. We'll see you around, baby.
0: All right, man. Joe's acting like we hang out all the time or something. Out in Bellevue.
1: Is there a Joe convention going on tonight?
0: I don't know. That's the Chase McCabe territory out there in Bellevue, man. I'm not allowed out there.
1: It is the first. It is the first Saturday of the month. You know what that means?
0: Tornado alarms going off?
1: No, it's like Cars Coffee thing. Maybe there's a Joe convention at the Cars and Coffee.
0: No. What?
1: You ever heard of that?
0: No. I've heard of it, but yeah. Why was that the first thing that came to your mind?
1: I don't know. Again, I'm weird. Sorry.
0: You are. Any other pictures that Brando, you got one for us?
2: I do. It's one that I feel like maybe is a little bit underrated. The picture of Dale Jr. and Michael Waltrip hugging after Jr. won Daytona in 2001. It was the first race back after Dale Earnhardt had passed away. Michael Waltrip won that race, Jr. winning the next race, and they did burnouts together in the infield, and their teams all came together. They had an embrace on top of each other's cars. One of the better moments, I think, probably in sports that often gets forgotten about.
0: Oh, that's, I mean, that's a great one. 2076 is the catch by Willie Mays is the best pitcher ever. Be hard to disagree with that. Also, he says, this is very cool tonight. Sonny Gray from Smyrna is pitching against Ryan Weathers from Loretto tonight in Yankee Stadium.
1: Oh, wow.
0: Sonny with Boston, Ryan with the Yankees pitching tonight in Yankee Stadium. That's very cool. That would have never happened 30 years ago in Middle Tennessee. It just didn't. Now the talent's gotten so great, and so these kids are so well-versed, and they're athletes that are just at the next level now. That would never happen 30 years ago.
1: That'll be a fun series, by the way. Boston, New York, obviously without Aaron Judge. He has the rib, I believe, rib fracture.
0: Right.
1: Puts him out 4 to 6 weeks. I mean, I think Jimmy Fallon shows a little bit of a curse for the Yankees. Jazz Chisholm went on earlier, I think last week or this past week, saying, oh, we're going to the World Series. Like, maybe a little bit of a jinx there in New York.
0: Right.
1: But your boy Sonny Gray, by the way, 6-1 on the year.
0: He's Smyrna proud, baby. By the way,
1: 6 ERA.
0: You're the only person I know that watches late night TV.
1: Oh, thank you.
0: You're welcome and all that. All right, we got it coming back. We got our question now with the Madden 27 cover. What do you think is the greatest sports pitcher of all time? This is a great June topic, right?
1: Oh, yeah.
0: What's the greatest sports pitcher of all time? Let us know, 615-737-1025. We're broadcasting live today to Haley Veterinarian Practice Clinic here in Lebanon. Dr. Haley's going to join us at 1:30. Look, he is simply fascinating. The exotic vet. You hear the commercials all the time. He's a proud member of our family. We'll talk to him at 1:30. But, more of your questions, responses, 615-737-1025. 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
15: I keep seeing celebrities post me in the 90s versus now. Well, the person staring at me in the mirror is definitely not the same person that could pull off bootcut jeans. 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
0: All right, welcome back to the Chase and Big Joe Show live at Haley Veterinarian Practice here in Lebanon. Fun show for today. All right, a couple questions out there, a lot of response. You guys are great. The first was, where would you like your ashes spread, sports, non-sports? So many answers for that, where you like to do that. And another question, greatest sports pitcher of all time coming off the Madden, which is a really good picture of Caleb Williams paying homage to Jordan with the Chicago skyline behind him,
1: yep.
0: Jumping in the air and all that. A lot of coming in for the Ollie and Sonny Liston pitcher where he knocks him out and he's laying down. That's probably the best sports pitcher of all time. And then there's ones that really that you think are great. I said earlier, the Jordan pitcher at the slam dunk contest. That's the best, not because of Jordan, what he's doing, but the faces in the crowd of, like, we are witnessing absolute history. And they were. I mean, it was, we'd never seen that before at that level. So that's a really cool one. 615-737-1025. If you want to weigh in, text line or call, let us know what you want, either one of those as well. You know, it's funny, the Dyson pitcher, when he's trying to score.
1: Yeah.
0: You know, we've only seen video of that 1,000 times, but there's that one picture where he's just reaching out, and there's a Rand player about to swat the ball out of him. And that, I think if a pitcher says a million words, it is iconic, and that pitcher says a million words.
1: 100%. I wasn't alive for it. If I was, it was like, I was 2 months old, but it is ingrained.
0: When were you born?
1: 98, so that was in 99, so yeah, it was a couple months.
0: It was January of 2000.
1: 2000, excuse me. Yeah, I was born in 98, that's right, yeah.
0: So
1: I'm questioning the only year I was. Yes, gotcha. Yeah.
0: What did that say?
1: It says, "Can you watch it live?"
0: Yeah.
1: Yeah.
0: Yeah.
1: Shall we? We shall. You can watch our show, Jason McJoe Show, guest host for Jason McCabe, today on YouTube, as always. Subscribe to our YouTube channel at The Game Nashville Sports Network, 102.5 The Game. You can watch us anywhere, see our beautiful faces.
0: Anywhere, anytime.
1: Everybody here on the radio.
0: Find us on YouTube.
1: Everywhere. So
0: there you go. The people and the people demand.
1: Got to make
0: sure packed house at Haley Veterinary Practice demanded what we have for that.
1: We were sitting here with Lou earlier, the dog. And
0: yeah. A shout out to Tommy Bryant.
1: Yeah.
0: Hall of Fame sports writer. Came by and brought us some cookies. He's a big Lebanon guy. Class, Lebanon High School.
1: Lebanon's got some great food spots.
0: Tommy Bryant.
1: Very nice man.
0: I don't think you realize how special and important Tommy Bryant is.
1: No, I need to know.
0: Yeah, so getting by here and saying hi to us, all of that. So we'll continue to take all those responses on that as well as you get ready for this big night tonight, game two of the NBA Finals, and of course the Stanley Cup will now be on Sunday. Are you going to watch Sunday night in NHL?
1: Yeah. Why would I not? God bless you.
0: You missed last night.
1: No, I watched a little bit of it before the concert. It was on the TV. Vegas was up 2-0, and then that's when Carolina decided to, you know, crank it up a little bit and take that bad boy.
0: And come back. Yeah. Where were your seats last night at CMA Fest?
1: Club level.
0: Club level.
1: Yeah.
0: Fancy schmancy over there.
1: Yeah, pretty cheap.
0: Where'd you park?
1: I parked near the Omni. So a family friend of mine owns a property downtown. It's like a business lot. So he said, just park there.
0: Park there.
1: Yeah.
0: You want to tell us where it is?
1: No, because that's my spot.
0: I'm not going to tell people.
1: I don't want people parking where I'm parking.
0: Was Michael Buffer there?
1: Yeah, so I did hear that. That was when they introduced, I think, Florida Georgia Line. I was out there getting chicken tenders.
0: Right.
1: But I heard it. It sounded like Michael Buffer. I don't think he was here, though. Because, you know, people have to pay him prime money.
0: A lot of,
1: just to say, let's get ready to rumble.
0: Yep. Oh, that cost you right there.
1: No.
0: Yeah, you just said it on the air. You noticed I didn't say it. You said it.
1: Joe, you're funny.
0: Yep.
1: And then, I don't know if you know this story, but Michael Buffer and Bruce Buffer, they're actually real brothers, but they didn't know each other, if that makes sense.
0: What?
1: Yeah, they were like separated at birth. Yeah.
0: And that's a real story?
1: Yeah. I heard it on a podcast. I think it was Mike Tyson's podcast. Yeah. I'll have to find the link and send it to you. It is incredible.
0: I need to vet that and see if that's
1: please.
0: Really true.
1: It was. I listened to it. I was like, no. And Bruce Buffer was the one that told the story.
0: That he didn't have a brother, then he found out he had a brother?
1: Well, no, he was watching TV one day and was like, that guy has the same last name as me, Buffer. So he looked it up. Apparently, they had their dad or their mom or somebody was, you know, they found out they were related and they ended up meeting up somewhere. It's a crazy story. I'll have to find it.
0: Sounds crazy. 4-4-2-4 weighs in. I like this. Joe Namath sitting around and guaranteeing the Super Bowl victory at the pool in Miami before Super Bowl III.
1: Mm.
0: I've told you, I think Joe Namath is the most important person that ever played professional football. It doesn't even come close. Joe Namath is by far the most important person that's ever played pro football.
1: All right, give me a good explanation as to why that is.
0: Well, it was the AFL-NFL merger, and he went to the AFL, and the NFL was like, no, you're not going to do anything. And Joe Namath made it so popular, so relevant, and beating the mighty Colts in Super Bowl III really, I mean, I know they were going to merge anyway, and then the NFL and the AFL merged after that.
1: Mm.
0: So what he did coming out of Alabama, he almost got suspended first year because he allegedly hung around gangsters and mobsters, and
1: Oh, wow. He
0: had the place called Bachelors in New York City that evidently a lot of gangsters hung out in, all these questions, and he was going to quit after his first year and stayed around, and then he's a big reason the AFL-NFL merged, became what they are today. I mean, he's just so important and vital. I said the other day about guests we have on the show, I'd like to have Joe Namath on one day. That'd be my ultimate guest to have on. But the picture of him sitting around the pool guaranteeing a Super Bowl victory was just on another level, man.
1: Right.
0: Very cool. It's not really an action sports pick. He's just sitting around the pool with the shirt off. There's 1,000 sports writers around him, and they said, you guys are going to win? He said, niggas, we're going to win. I guarantee we're going to win. And I was like, oh, yeah, the stones to do that. Because they were like a 17-point underdog. And they
1: really?
0: Won. Yeah.
1: Wow. I just got to show you. Football's football. Go out there, play X's and O's. Go out there, throw the ball, score a couple touchdowns. You're good to go.
0: Is that how it's done?
1: It's easy. It's that easy. It's that easy, Joe.
0: That's how. Who do you think is the most important?
1: Most important.
0: Like, in your lifetime.
1: Athlete of
0: sports,
1: all time?
0: Football.
1: Football.
0: Yeah.
1: Oof.
0: It's a generational thing. I'm way older than you are.
1: Let me think about it for a quick second. I would say
0: in the last 15 years, is it Brady?
1: I mean, yeah, the easy answer is Brady, but I'm looking at running backs in this situation. I gravitate towards that position. Undervalued, I would say LaDainian Tomlinson.
0: Not at all.
1: Undervalued?
0: I'm talking about
1: the influential, most game-changing.
0: He's not even in the top 50.
1: Adrian Peterson?
0: No, I don't think so.
1: So no running back to you is like top 50?
0: I mean, I think you can't go that far. I think you got to have like the top five. And that, I mean, for people that have the impact
1: well, then
0: for football.
1: Then that's Brady. It's Brady, and I mean, it has to be Mahomes.
0: It's got to be quarterbacks, right? Do you put Aaron Rodgers in that list? I mean, he is on and off the field.
1: Yeah, I would say so. I think Aaron Rodgers sits in that conversation. And again, the NFL is a quarterback-driven league. I mean, that's their moneymaker.
0: Right.
1: You go and try to, you know, advertise a team to be on the world stage. Who are you going to advertise? It's going to be the quarterback.
0: Yeah, like the Titans go to in Brazil and they do a press conference. They're not going to trot out Skoronski, right?
1: He might be the third guy wheeled out there, but you're going to have Cam Ward be the face of that.
0: Oh, yeah. I mean, you're going to have it's the quarterback, right? It's like hockey is like the goalie is so vital.
1: Right.
0: But it's usually a forward or a centerman or a defenseman. Normally, somebody besides that.
1: I would say normally it would be goalie, captain of the team, maybe the coach.
0: Oh, could be. Throw it out there. Yeah.
1: I think that covers everything.
0: Okay.
1: You're getting the captain of the team. You're getting the number one goaltender for your team.
0: Right.
1: And then you're getting the coach.
0: See that. All right, we'll take a break. Come back. Hour number two coming ahead. Chris Sanders, Forever Titan receiver, is going to join us. I saw a clip of Chris on Instagram today scoring a touchdown I'm going to bring up, which is it was a very cool catch versus the Detroit Lions. We'll talk to him about that. We're live today at Haley Veterinarian Practice in Lebanon, Tennessee. Dr. Haley is that exotic vet. He's part of the 102.5 The Game family. We've been here this morning. We've already dealt with a porcupine, some of the most beautiful dogs you'll ever see. So this is a very cool place for people all over the Southeast. Come to see Dr. Haley because he's an exotic vet. That means he treats exotic animals.
1: I mean,
0: he doesn't dress provocatively, right?
1: No, it's not that type of exotic, Joe. There's no leather pants.
0: Right.
1: No.
0: All right, Chris Sanders will join us next. This is the Jason Big Joe Show writer, 102.5 The Game.
4: 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Is it fair?

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2: All right, welcome back into hour number two of the Chase and Big Joe Show, live at Haley Veterinarian Practice down here in Lebanon, Tennessee. Beautiful Lebanon, Tennessee. Dr. Haley will join us just a little bit to talk about all that he does here. He's the exotic vet. You hear the commercials all the time. He's part of the 102.5 The Game family, and we love him and his staff. Every Friday at 1 o'clock, it's bringing our good friend, he's forever Titan wide receiver, Chris Sanders. Chris, good afternoon. How are you?
3: Man, I am good. I worked out this morning, and I went and got some Bojangles chicken. I'm ready to roll, man. I'm ready to roll.
2: Are there Bojangles still around?
3: Yes, and it is delicious, man. I thought Kentucky was good. I thought some other chicken place was good, but, man, off the hinges, baby. It is good.
2: I love it. Voice start. This morning I was going through these old football clips on Instagram, and they show a time when Steve McNair came into a game in 1995 versus the Detroit Lions. Chris Chandler gets knocked out, and you guys are trailing, and Steve comes in. It might have been his first pass is to Haywood Jeffries for a touchdown. And then there's old Chris Sanders running wild down the field. I just think that's very – because Chris Berman's saying your name. It's like, Chris Sanders gets into the end zone. I just thought that was really cool, man. And I know you played a lot of games, but that was 30 years ago.
3: It was, but here's the cool part about it is when Chris Chandler got hurt, the way Steve McNair entered into the game and the crowd went bananas. And to rewind it back, it was Chris Chandler that threw it. Hey, with Jeffries, I caught Steve Mack's first touchdown. So I just –
2: Okay, that was first, and then Haywood was second. Okay, got it right there.
3: But no, you're good. I'm just kidding. But just that play where it was an out and up, and Mac threw it on a dime. And when he threw that on a dime, man, you see him trot off the field and say, you know what, I can play this game. Even though I sat behind Chris Chandler, I can play this game, and he played it at a high level. Great, great play.
2: Isn't it crazy that he sat on the bench? Steve did in 96 as well.
3: But I thought it was good, though, because I think sometimes we think if a guy doesn't come in right away that he's not a great player. It's okay to learn. It's okay to learn the defense. It's okay to learn how to be a leader. It's okay. I think sometimes, you know, we don't want to be developed. And I think that Steve McNair developed into one of the best quarterbacks in franchise history. Why? Because he sat and he learned for 2 years and became a great quarterback. Rest his soul.
2: Why does it work for a quarterback? If you told me if Carnell Tate came in here and sat on the bench for 2 years, we'd be screaming our heads off, right?
3: Screaming. But see, those are two different positions. Like receiver, if you get drafted the first round, second round, third round, you're going to play in some capacity. You know, back in the day when a quarterback get drafted, you know, like, okay, let him sit, let him learn, let him do that. But now when you draft a quarterback at that high, if he doesn't play the first play, they're going to grab all your hair and pull it out because they're so mad.
2: Oh, you're exactly right there. With that being said, with Tate and Cameron Ward, how soon would you like to see them in the regular season on the same page? Meaning like, all right, these two got something. Is it game? Do you need to see it game one, game five, game 10? What time?
3: I need to see it the second, you know, organized scrimmage. And when I say the organized scrimmage, I'm not talking about when they play on Saturday. I'm talking about when they fly to, I think it's the Patriots this year and it's a couple other teams to where they're practicing against. Because if you can handle the bullets that are thrown that way and guys, and he's getting open and they have the same eyes, then I think it could work. It's going to take a little time. I mean, I understand that. But I want to see it when they do the first or second, you know, organized scrimmage. And when they get it like that, when bullets are flying, I think when game time hits, it's going to be like riding a bike.
4: Forever Titans wide receiver Chris Sanders on the line with us. Chris, you got a little Bojangles in, a little Boberry biscuit action. Love to hear that.
3: What? Get your Bojangles on.
4: There you go. Hey, Chris, when it comes to this wide receiver core and just the youth aspect of it all, and kind of looking at the, I'd say, 2000s team with the Tennessee Titans, obviously you, Derek Mason, and then Aaron Kinney, a tight end, was a rookie at the time. A mixture of, like, vets along with the young players. But at that time, everybody was kind of in their prime, like 26, 27 years old.
3: Yeah.
4: But for this roster right now with the Titans, everything's 23, 22, in some cases 24. It seems like you're on the front end of the prime. How do you see that unfolding with just the development of this group?
3: I think it can be great, and the reason why I say this is because these guys are going to play together. If you have an old guy and then a young guy, and then it works for

0: for maybe a year or two, and then that guy's leaving. But if you have young guys like Tate, DK, Alec Iomanner, all those guys that are young and they consistently play together, you're going to be better, because the thing about it is they're going to know each other. They're going to understand how to run around. They're going to all have the same eyes. So if you all have a lot of young guys and you guys work together for years and years to come, it's going to have the camaraderie. It's going to be a recipe for success.
1: And, Chris, earlier this week, we had a caller, Nate, kind of called it talking about one of the linebackers, Anthony Hill Jr., that they got from Texas. And he mentioned a comment about how, you know, it might be a little small for a linebacker or whatever it may be. When it comes to those rookie, you know, players along with young players, second, maybe third year in the league, that are still kind of undersized, you know, stature-wise, do you think that could be a possible concern for the Titans this upcoming season with Robert Saleh?
0: No, I don't think so, because, you know, it's all about if a guy can make plays. I mean, I understand the size. I understand all those things. Those are intangibles. But you can't examine a guy's heart. You can examine a guy's heart by the way he plays. And there was a, I can't remember the linebacker from the Atlanta Falcons. I think it was Tuggle. I can't remember. I think it was him. But he was undersized, but he understood. He had great instincts. He understood the play, understood what to do. So if you're in position, you make plays. I don't think it's all about size. Another perfect example, look at Derek Mason. Derek Mason is not a big dude, but Derek Mason was a great router. Derek Mason was tough. He can make the big plays. And in my opinion, he's one of the best receivers to ever come out of the Tennessee Titans era. So it's not about the size. It's about the heart and getting open and making plays for your team.
2: Well, talking to Chris Sanders, let me ask you about Tony Pollard. Sure. In all this, I listen to all of our shows on 102.5 The Game. Nobody ever talks about Tony Pollard. Yet here he is, like back-to-back, maybe back-to-back-to-back, 1,000-yard running and everything. And nobody talks about it. Gives him. I think he's vastly underrated and has done a great job since he got here.
0: Yeah, he reminds me of Rodney Thomas. I don't even remember Rodney Thomas.
2: Yeah.
0: You know, when Eddie George came in, he wasn't getting the dude that he did, but he was one of those guys that was solid, a guy who made plays, and you got Tony Pollard who doesn't get the respect that he gets, but at the end of the day, he's always consistent, and he's going to stay in the league a long time because he's always consistent. So, yeah, he might not get all the accolades and, you know, get all the fame, but at the end of the day, if you're a consistent player, you're going to be on the roster for a long, long time.
2: What was it like, do you think, for him back in March and April? Everybody's like, you got to get Jeremiah Love. You got to get Jeremiah Love. And Pollard's like, hey, hell, I'm here. I'm still here. I just think that would be like a weird time for him.
0: It is, but it just made him better. And I'm gonna tell him why it made him better. I'm gonna give an example. In 1998, you know, they brought Yancey Dick and Kevin Dyson. They brought other receivers in. But the 2 years before that, the year I came in as a rookie, I made the all-rookie team. Then now we get on ESPN. They said, oh, we don't have no receivers. So I'm sitting in my basement. I'm like, wait a minute. I just made all-rookie team. I was 23.5 yards a catch. Had 9 touchdowns. So now we don't have no receivers. So instead of me getting bitter, I chose to get better. How do I get better? I'm going to play so well that you're going to have to play me. And that's what Pollard needs to do. Yeah, you may get some other guys. Yeah, you may get Nicholson. Yeah, you might have Chestnut. Yes, you might have these guys. But I'm going to play so well that you're going to recognize me. And day one, I'm going to be the starter.
2: I love it. I'll say this thing with Tom Brady. He was getting interviewed, and they asked Tom Brady what the greatest piece of advice he ever got was. And he said he had a sports psychologist at the University of Michigan. He said, Tom said, I would go to him, and I would just complain about not getting opportunities. And the guy said to him, says, why don't you do this? Why don't you appreciate the opportunities you get? And Tom Brady said, that moment on, it clicked in my head. I never complained about not getting opportunities. That's what you've always talked about, Chris, is like when you get an opportunity, go.
0: You got to stay ready. You know, because if you don't stay ready, then your opportunity is going to come and you're not going to be ready. Give an example. I think it was 2 or 3 years after I retired. I think it was a receiver named Hall that came in. I mean, I think it was 2 years after I retired. He was Hall. And a great player, this and that, whatever, whatever. So he was consistently mad at Heimendinger. I don't want to play for him. I'm mad. I'm this and I'm that. I said, there's going to be a situation to where somebody gets hurt and you're going to play. So he's still mad. I don't want to be here, this and that. So all of a sudden, 2 receivers get hurt. He goes up against Green Bay, drops 2 touchdowns. He goes again the next week. He goes against Kansas City, drops 2 touchdowns. There was a great talent that was wasted. Why? Because he wasn't ready when his opportunity presented. So you got to stay ready.
1: Chris, when it comes to recent trades around the NFL, obviously the whole Myles Garrett from Cleveland to L.A., and then you have A.J. Brown going from Philly to New England. I see that as a win for the Tennessee Titans. I know that sounds kind of crazy to tie them into all this, but you look at week 2, Philadelphia is going in with Mekhi Lemon, Devontae Smith, Eli Stowers, and a few others, Saquon Barkley, they still have their core for the most part, but no solidified number one like A.J. Brown in their offense in week two. Then when it comes to what, week five, week seven, when they take on Cleveland, yeah, October 25th here in Nashville, like, there's no Myles Garrett. Yes, Jared Verse is there, but it's a more manageable pass rusher. How do you see this faring for the Titans the rest of the way out with those two, departures?
0: I think it's good. I mean, those are two playmakers, which are just phenomenal players. But you got to remember, Philadelphia Eagles still got a nasty defense. Their defense, yep, is always going to keep winning the game. Their front four gets after the quarterback. So even though you let go of a great player like A.J. Brown, they still got Dante. They still got some other receivers. They got some tight ends. So they got some playmakers. But then here's the crazy part about it is you still got that crazy running back, Saquon Barkley. So he's still there to make a play. So, you know, even though those guys weren't there, you still got to go out there and play. And then you got Myles Garrett with the Cleveland Browns. We're going to beat them anyway because there's so many things that's going in disarray. They're still trying to figure out the quarterback situation. If they can't figure that out soon, the Titans are going to go down there and they're going to beat the brakes off the Cleveland Browns.
1: Yeah, absolutely. Without, you know, Myles Garrett on that defense in Cleveland, now you have Jared Verse that was in that trade, yes, for all that. And when it comes to Philadelphia, just seeing that matchup in week two, personally to me, yep, I think there's going to be some growing pains for that Philadelphia offense. I mean, yes, yep, you're going to be without A.J. Brown, but that then comes to the point of where you bring in a Robert Saleh defense that can clog up the middle, because when an offense struggles, you know this better, yep, than anybody, Chris, they rely on the run game. They have one of the best running backs in the league.
0: Yep.
1: When you can't really be effective with a guy like Saquon Barkley, if the Titans, you know, defensive front ends up stopping that it's just going to be a troublesome time in week two for Philadelphia.
0: You're right, but see, it's the same boat with the Tennessee Titans. How's the offense going to look? I mean, you got an offensive line. You've got a couple of different faces on the offensive line. You got some receivers like Robinson and Lake and DK and Ridley. All those guys, they haven't played together. So how is that going to work? So it's the kind of same situation with the Philadelphia Eagles. How is it going to work when you got Lemon? How's it going to work when you got different receivers? But the one thing that's going to keep both of these teams in the game is their defense. Our defense is going to be stacked. You got Simmons. You got Franklin. You got some guys to get after the quarterback. And the same thing with the Philadelphia Eagles. They got cats to get after the quarterback. So it's going to boil down to which quarterback makes the least mistakes, which team's going to have a good running game, and which receiver is going to make plays on the perimeter. So it's all going to come down who makes plays.
2: Chris Sanders is with us. Let me go back to 98 when you made All-Pro and all that other good stuff, and then they signed Yancey Thigpen, and they draft Kevin Dyson. That's like for two. Most people have been like, man, did you go to Floyd? Did you ask Floyd? Did you what the hell is going on here?
0: No, I didn't. Here's what I did is I sat in my basement, everybody walked upstairs, and I'm going to be honest with you, I was pissed. I was upset. It was like a slap in the face. A tear came down my eyes, but I heard a sermon later on that day, and it said this: you got a choice to get bitter or get better. So what I did is I wiped my tears, I put on my pads, I put on my shoulder pads, I put my mouth guard in, and I said, I'm going to play so well that you're going to play me. Guess what the crazy part about it is on that offseason when we had those four preseason games, I already had six touchdowns. So I'm like, they're like, whoa. So what happened was, is every time the play needed to be made, 81 was in the game. So instead of me yelling at the coach, instead of me blaming others, instead of me blaming the organization, instead of blaming my coach, I tied my shoes tight, I had a smile on my face, and I did it with my heart, and that's what happened.
2: It's funny because you learned a lesson right there. Do you carry that lesson to the receivers you coach in high school now? Like, hey, it's not going your way, but look, here it is.
0: 1,000%. It was a guy, I think it was William Tanner. He was going through trials, and everybody said he wasn't good. He had to wait his turn and this and that. So what I did is I said, okay, you know what, meet me at 6 in the morning. And he said, okay. So what he did is before he stepped on the football field, I said this. I said, that old Tanner's dead. His new Tanner's going to be the best receiver in the league. I said, trust me. I said, I know they overlooked you. I know they said you won't be good. I know they said all this crazy stuff. Trust the technique. Trust your coach. And let's go get this thing. He said, coach, you know what? Instead of me complaining, let's go get it. Now he's one of the best receivers to ever come out of NBA. That's the kind of development that I love to see kids do.
2: I love that. Who's your favorite receiver in the NFL right now?
0: Jefferson from Minnesota Vikings.
2: Why?
0: The way he runs routes. I mean, just the way his body control is, the way he bursts off the cut, the way he wins at the line of scrimmage, and he's consistently get open. He's not the fastest guy. He's not like a 4.3 or 4.2, but he's consistently creating separation. I just love the technique. I love that he can run the whole route tree. He's not just a perimeter guy. He's a guy that can run outside the comebacks, the curls, and, you know, the digs, but then he can go on the inside the road, run the choice routes, the seams, and the short digs. He's a complete receiver because he can run the whole route tree.
1: Chris, our question of the day is, you know, if, you know, when you pass away, where would you like your ashes spread? Sports related, non-sports related, love to get your thoughts on it.
0: Where I want to be?
1: Yeah. Spread your ashes, yeah.
0: You know, it will be probably, I said, ooh, that's a tough question. Ooh. I think it would be right by my parents. And the reason why I said where they're buried at, right by my mother. Because she's a great woman, and I wanted to be right there by her mom to know that she raised an amazing son that changed the world. That's what I wanted to happen.
2: Woo!
1: Love
2: can't beat that one. Chris, we love you, man, as always. It's a highlight of our week,
0: too,
2: man.
0: Appreciate you. Love y'all, man.
2: Okay. All right. Chris Sanders joins us every Friday at 1 o'clock, and it's more than just football. It's just life. He coaches at NBA. It's always good to talk to him about that
1: stuff.
2: Wish
1: I had him as my coach, man.
2: Right?
1: Never beat him.
2: It's just, I think coaches that generate, like, it didn't get, when I played, even in college, you didn't get to know the coach, right? They kept that kind of that brash bravado in front of you.
1: Like, right? Tough guy. Like,
2: yeah.
1: The tough dad of the group, right?
2: Yeah. And now it's like, they and look, I still, there's, it's a coach. And as I've said, you know, we've talked about this before. If your coach is not screaming at you, you should worry.
1: Yeah, you've done something wrong. Where they, like, you're not in their plans anymore. That's what
2: Zero.
1: It means. When they stop entertaining you to be on the team,
2: right?
1: Yeah, bye-bye. Your spot on the field, gone.
2: You're done.
1: All right, you see the pine over there, the left bench? Yeah, it's your new spot.
2: That's yours, right? We talk about that. That's why sports is the greatest. All right, we'll take another break. We're live at the Haley Veterinarian Practice down here in Lebanon, Tennessee. Here until 3 o'clock today. This is Chase and Big Joe Show. Right here, 102.5 The Game.
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2: So just say, look, I'm sorry, I did that. 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My bad. 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My bad, pal. 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Well, sorry, Diego.
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1: 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It's Noah's Ark. I'm sorry.
2: Yeah,
1: it's
2: right?
1: Noah's Ark. Everything. There's two of everything. I know I'm not cross-eyed. Maybe I got a little lazy eye, but
2: Good Lord.
1: 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And Joe, we were talking a little bit to Chris Sanders there. Your thoughts and, you know, some of the stuff he had to say.
2: It's always good stuff. I'm going to go back to what we talked about, the greatest sports pitcher of all time. You turn on the Cardinals Instagram.
1: Yeah, I just opened up my feed, and the first thing there was David Freese, the solo shot to center field, and it was Joe Buck.
2: I mean, is that serendipity? Is that what that means, that something happens like that?
1: And we will see you tomorrow
2: night. That's just crazy. We're talking about sport.
1: I get chills thinking about it, man. Like,
2: of all time, and there it is.
1: I know exactly where I was at. I was upstairs in my bedroom, and I was watching it on the little small television. I had like a 32-inch TV. It was like the dinosaur TV in the back. You know what I'm talking about?
2: Yeah.
1: And plugged into the wall, watched it, Joe Buck. Oh, man, it was.
2: How old were you, 13? What was that, 2011?
1: 2011, so yeah, I was 12 years old.
2: 12 years old. No, you were 13.
1: Was I 13?
2: How do you not know how old you are?
1: Dude, all my years run
2: together.
1: When's
2: your birthday?
1: The 19th of August.
2: All right, happy birthday coming up. So that would have been the fall of 11, so you're 13.
1: No.
2: It's not bad. I mean, you still know your age.
1: Still spring chicken. That's age, right. Is just a number, right?
2: Still got a way to go. 615-737-1025. Our question of the day is, excuse me.
1: God bless you.
2: Where would you like your ashes spread? Sports, non-sports. when you pass away. We've got a lot of response today, from Neyland Stadium to Kentucky, to Louisville, what do you call that?
1: Kentucky Derby.
2: What's the grounds?
1: Oh,
2: good Lord, Joe. Where's the Kentucky Derby?
1: Churchill Downs.
2: Churchill Downs. Yeah, my Lord.
1: We're over here.
2: Gosh.
1: Whoops.
2: To do all that. And so we talked earlier, and yours is some soccer stadium somewhere?
1: Yeah, San Siro in Milan, Italy. So, yeah, that would be where I would do that, and then along with the right field bullpen at Busch Stadium.
2: It's really different. It's not wrong. It's just a different place to do that.
1: Yeah. Those are the two sports cities that I love tremendously. I think, you know, if I already did it in Milan, Italy, it's just because my favorite team, along with, you know, it's in a country that my grandparents came from, and I'm just very deep-rooted.
2: Okay. That's, I get it. I understand.
1: I try to put a lot of thought into this type of stuff. See, I don't.
2: You do.
1: I don't do the tattoo route because my grandmother says I don't want you to have tattoos. Because I've offered to my nanny. I was like, "Hey, would love to put a mural of your face on my back." And she goes, "Why?" She goes, "We have pictures for that."
2: Oh, and nanny, like, with knowledge.
1: I was like, "Okay, not too bad."
2: How old's your grandma?
1: She's 83, going to be 84.
2: 83.
1: Yeah,
2: that's pretty good knowledge right there.
1: Yeah.
2: Right. My grandmother would tell me to go to hell and leave. She hated me. My grandmother hated. I told you, she only liked three things in the world. Jimmy Carter, Wheel of Fortune, and her unfiltered cigarettes.
1: Yeah.
2: And I could throw bourbon in there, but I'm that's too many.
1: I have nothing against tattoos at all. I know there are a lot of people that, like, I have a lot of really good friends that have full sleeves that have a true meaning to it, which I think is great.
2: It's fine.
1: One of my great family friends, Greg, has an awesome sleeve representing his family history of his dad and brother, and it's really cool. But I would like to do something like that, but my grandmother goes, "Look, she's very traditional Italian.
2: Right.
1: Don't do it."
2: How does she say it to you?
1: Don't do it. Just please don't do it.
2: She said, "Don't do it."
1: No. No. It's not like that. She goes, "Nicholas, why would you do that? There's no need. No need. Go to the photo album and just look at pictures of us."
2: I think one of the difficult jobs is a tattoo artist. Because if you screw up, you've screwed up.
1: Yeah. Because, like, I don't have a dimple on my right cheek. Why is there a dimple on my right cheek? You know what I mean? Like, if you're drawing someone's face, like a mural on the back.
2: Just anything.
1: And they put a little indention on someone's face that mess it up. Yeah, it's not right.
2: I just know. I mean, I have all the respect for tattoo artists in the world because I could not do that.
1: And I know, like, if I were to get into my 70s, 80s, if I live that long, the skin's going to sag.
2: Oh, don't start that nonsense.
1: I'm just saying the skin's going to sag.
2: Okay, and what?
1: So if there's somebody smiling on the back of your back, they're going to start frowning after age 50. I mean, come on now.
2: Terrible. No way, man. No, I've thought about getting a tattoo. I thought about just, why not, you know? Our buddy Woody and Jim, he's got some cool tattoos.
1: Yeah, he's got the Cubs World Series logo on his leg after the
2: Does he?
1: Yeah.
2: I ain't doing that.
1: Really?
2: I don't love.
1: You're not that much big
2: of a
1: team
2: fanatic? That much, I would do that.
1: Favorite team of all time for you?
2: Favorite team of, oh, man, that's a good one. That's a really good one. The 1985 Tennessee Vols football team is pretty badass.
1: Why?
2: Nobody thought they would do anything, and they won the SEC and went to the Sugar Bowl and beat the Miami Hurricanes 35-7. And there was a lot of guys I know on that team that I played with in high school that were on there a year ahead. I was still in high school that I know. That's a great question. But that 85 Tennessee Vols football team was something special because they play. If Miami beats them in the Sugar Bowl, they win the national championship.
1: Right.
2: And Tennessee beat the snot. Michael Irvin scores the first touchdown. Miami's up 7-0, Sugar Bowl. And then Tennessee just went after Vinny Testaverde. It was and then Jeff Powell, he's a running back from White's Creek. He's a lawyer in Nashville, does this. He's a sprinter. He hits the sideline and goes 60. And none of the Miami – and I think every Miami player on that defense played in the NFL, if I remember correctly.
1: Really?
2: And nobody could catch Jeff Powell right down the sideline. That, if you look it up on YouTube, it is an amazing game, amazing run. I like that. What about you? I like that team.
1: 85 Vols for you. I would probably say, is any sport or football?
2: Any sport.
1: Okay. Any sport, I'll go with, probably the, this is tough. I mean, I could probably go the 2011 Cardinals.
2: Like, okay.
1: That'd probably be my easy
2: That's
1: route.
2: That's fine.
1: But, yeah, I'd go 2011 Cardinals.
2: Brandon, what about you, buddy? You got a favorite team of all time?
13: Favorite team of all time? Gosh. Man, that's a good one.
2: Lipscomb basketball 2018?
14: No, actually. I mean, personally, if we're talking Lipscomb, it has to be the 24-25 team, just because that was my last year there, and they ended up making the tournament last year. But in terms of pro sports, I think my favorite team has to be the 2017 Nashville Predators. That run that they went on as an 8 seed, knocking off Chicago, who were the favorites, kind of ended their dynasty, then knocking off the Blues, who were a big rival, and then Anaheim right after. A lot of people feel like that team probably could have beaten Pittsburgh. That whole group was just so fun to watch, and it really cemented Nashville as a high-end pro sports city and as a hockey city. And without that team, that never happens.
2: It's a good one. That's a really good one. All right, we'll continue this debate. Talk about your favorite sports, because there's a lot of layers to this that is really good, especially on a Friday in June. Right? We're live at Haley Veterinarian Practice in Lebanon. Dr. Haley's going to join us just a little bit. He's the exotic vet. He's part of the 102.5 The Game family, so we're live up today up at his office. And look, people from all over the Southeast come to see him because he's that good, and he's that good of an exotic vet. So
1: I think they have a seal coming in here. That's pretty cool.
2: A seal?
1: Maybe.
2: Like
1: that thing.
2: That thing. Not like it. Maybe a Navy SEAL?
1: No. Navy
2: SEAL. A seal? All right, we'll figure this out. This is the Chase and Big Joe Show, right on 102.5 The Game.
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3: All right, welcome back to the Chase and Big Joe Show. 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We've already had a fun morning. We saw a porcupine and a few other things. We're now pleased to be honored by Dr. Maddie Haley, the exotic vet. Dr. Haley, good morning, or good afternoon.
9: It is afternoon. Good afternoon.
3: You doing all right?
9: I'm doing great.
3: You start your day off with a porcupine. Nick and I were fascinated by this porcupine.
9: Never a dull moment.
3: How do you know a porcupine's feeling ill?
9: Well, they can't.
3: There's
9: be
3: not
9: hard
3: a joke.
9: Read.
3: I'm just asking. There's no punchline.
9: This the one today that y'all saw was just a baby came in for just a routine visit. No illness, really. Just a matter of laying hands and eyes. And obviously, y'all saw the outcome of me laying my hands. So, never a dull moment, like I said. So I was glad that happened while y'all were here. Just something a little bit unique to see and see how our day is. Like I said, just a little bit wild.
3: The Dr. Crane here said, and he described your place perfectly. It's Noah's Ark here.
9: Yeah,
10: it's two of everything.
9: I heard him referring to that. That, you know, I like that analogy there.
11: It's pretty cool, right? Mm-hmm. I mean, you see everything.
9: Pretty much, yeah. Short of some of the livestock, you know, cows and horses. We, outside of that, small livestock, wild array of exotics, birds, reptiles, your zoo animals, that
11: right.
9: Like that we're referencing. So, yeah, and of course, dogs and cats. But yeah,
11: I was going to say that you're still, I mean, at the core, dogs and cats.
9: Yeah, ultimately,
11: right?
9: We probably are seeing more dogs and cats on a day-to-day basis, but heavy exotic caseload for sure.
11: So, and we talked, you got people from all over the Southeast come to see you. I mean, snakes and the monkeys and everything else. I mean, is there anything you talk about, I guess, anything you don't see?
9: Horses and cattle for the most part. I mean, realistically, there's going to be certain zoo animals that are just, it's not practical. One, that you can't have them, they don't have them, and we just can't get them in here, you know.
11: Right.
9: But I don't turn many things down.
11: Right, good.
10: Matty Haley's with us here on the Chase McJoe Show. It was fascinating to me to hear this because I wasn't at the golf tournament, but they said you were out there checking on the sheep?
9: Yeah, so we have a partnership with them as well, so we're kind of implementing, and that's fair. I've been working with them for a while, but as far as the hands-on component of the sheep, I'm getting to kind of know the layout, and for those of you that don't know, they do have I think there was 53 sheep that roam freely on the golf course, dodging balls, and we have to round them up and tend to them, just kind of a herd management approach that I have been working hand-in-hand with them with, and so, yeah, it's cool. Nice little relationship we've built out there. So.
10: I don't know how you keep up with all 53 of them. If they all look the same, all right, I got this one, I got that one. Wait a minute, did I get that one? Like, I'd be so confused. How do you keep up with all of it?
9: So, ultimately, just excess hands, you know, having people writing down ear tag numbers and one in, one out, so... it's fun. It's a change up from the day-to-day operations of being here in the clinic, which is where I spend most of my time. I have to be here. It's hard to break away, but I have recently added an associate, Dr. Duvall, so he's really, really helping me out. So.
11: Well, I mean, I got Dr. Crane here, right?
9: That's right.
11: Another doctor for you.
9: Hey, we make room for a third, you know?
10: Yeah.
11: They could do that. Why add the exotic part? Because there's not a lot of you around. That's why so many people from, I guess, maybe around the country come to see you. Why did you add the exotic vet part to your practice?
9: For one, it's been something that I have always intended to do. Yes, you're correct. There's not many of us that are, I don't know if it's dumb enough or willing enough to work on the off-the-wall species. I personally answer this question every time pretty much the same way. It's just how I'm wired to break up the monotony of dogs and cats every single day. So it does keep it interesting. It keeps it challenging because the resources are harder to come by, whether it just be routine preventative medicine or treating, you know, real medical issues on the fly. So it's a lot of learning as you go, networking. Zoo medicine's always been fascinating to me. It was something that I really, really considered, forever, because, I mean, I've been since I was five wanting to do this. So,
11: right.
9: Yeah.
11: I think, and what I'm fascinated by you is that today you saw a porcupine. You had to put down a dog.
9: Yeah.
11: You had to put down a rat.
9: Right.
11: You're seeing dogs and cats all days long. I think... emotional, I think you, the vets and your staff, in any practice, mm-hmm. the compassion and care that you guys have is on a whole nother level.
9: Yes, it is, and it's hard for a lot of folks, especially owners, coming in with their beloved pets that have mm-hmm. to face, you know, beginning of life, end of life. You know, we're there every step of the way, and it's an emotional roller coaster. You can talk to vets, not just myself, but it, just as y'all said, the short time you've been here, puppy visits, end of life visits, just spayed 150-pound pot-bellied pig. You came in, I was covered in porcupine quills. I had a kinkachu back there on the table while you were
11: right.
9: Up here, Aaron. So just another day.
10: Yeah, when it comes to the exotic animals, everybody's probably thinking, what kind of exotic animals? Last time we were here, there was a kangaroo. Mm-hmm. There was what, a cockatoo.
11: Yep.
10: Like, where
11: snake.
10: Does, a snake. Where does it end, like, for the most exotic animal to come through these doors?
9: That's the most exciting part. I don't know. I don't know.
10: Always open to more, right?
9: Yeah, exactly. So, yes, those are good examples. I heard you referencing we do have a little caiman alligator exhibit here back behind us. So, that's just more, just kind of goes with the flow of the uniqueness of the place, in my opinion. But we don't see many of those, but I do have them come in from time to time that need medical care.
10: Right.
9: So obviously, you know, just being willing and, I guess, able. And like I said, if I don't know an answer, I'm going to say I don't know an answer. I'll do my best to find it out. And majority of the time, people appreciate the honesty. So.
10: Yeah, I mean, you said it best. You've wanted to do this since you were five.
9: Mm-hmm.
10: Now, doing it for so long, what is the easiest part of your job now that you've had all these years under your belt?
9: Realistically, probably having a large, competent staff makes it that much easier because it is – I don't ever like to – I don't know if I should say admit, but I don't get overwhelmed easily.
10: Sure.
9: There are times where I should probably just bite the bullet and admit, hey, I'm overwhelmed. But that's where I started and still to this day have a large staff that I lean on, so they make my job a lot easier. If I didn't have that in order and able to, you know, move room to room and have them. I mean, I tell them, stay on me. Where am I at next? Because I am a little ADHD, so I can
11: right?
9: a little bit. So, yes. And then, like I said, now having an associate who is, I mean, he's really, really doing well. And he, over time, that's just going to make my life that much easier. So
10: sure.
9: He's finding his way. He's making us proud. And, you know, so relying heavily on other folks to help me get the job done, it honestly makes it that much easier.
10: I would say when it comes to obviously the exotic animals, but the clients that bring in these animals, how far they come from, where's the furthest you've seen somebody come in to get service to their animal?
9: Right off the bat, I do have, I know Delaware and Maryland. Lots, like he referenced, the Southeast. Yeah, they come from all over. Majority of those clients are owners of primates, you know, so mm-hmm. we do see lots and lots of primates. I know the Delaware client, they came in, and I can't remember. They found us by calling around, and, you know, of course, we have a large social media presence, and I believe I had to amputate that monkey's tail due to some form of trauma. I can't remember exactly that, you know, what caused it. I think it might have been – I can't remember. But nonetheless, it was a tail injury. And they were very pleased with the staff and the – you know, and that's a – I mapped it out. It's a really long drive. And they're already scheduled – they're like, hey, we're going to come here for yearly visits. You know, they're drive halfway, get a hotel, and keep on going. So, and like I said, there are some other surrounding states. The front end of the clinic could probably rattle those off more. But those two for sure stand out. I've had some Texas clients come in. We just see them from all over the map.
11: Yeah.
10: I love it.
11: That's crazy. Dr. Maddie Haley's with us. Haley Veterinarian Practice here in Lebanon. How many snake bites?
9: Believe it or not that many. I mean,
11: Too many.
9: I've been bit over the years. I've been bit numerous times, but you just learn how to read them and handle them. And
11: no, we don't. No, we don't do that. No,
9: there, we do have a snake missing in here. So if you,
11: I'm out.
9: Yeah,
11: I'm going to do the rest of the show from my car and all that. Have you ever been scared? I mean, has there ever been something that exotic walked here like, not scared, but like, all right.
10: He's cold-blooded, Joe. Come on now.
9: It's mostly just being self-aware and aware of what could happen and being proactive to the point where I don't get bit often. My staff, really, they're, you know, trained.
11: They let them get bit.
9: Hey, they are kind of trained to take them for the team because if I lose a finger, then my surgery's done for
11: the
9: day.
11: That's right. Do all that, yeah.
9: Yeah, sure. But not that often. I mean, I've definitely been bit by many different reptiles. I like to say I've been bit by an anaconda because it's true, but I'd be lying if I said it was big. It was on the calf. Wasn't really a bad bite, but like you said.
11: Wait, maybe, you got bit by an anaconda?
9: Yeah, green anaconda, yeah. That wasn't here in the clinic. That was many years ago, but it, you know, bragging rights, right?
11: Right, it happens. Yeah. I mean, when we came and did a story with you, you had that snake whipping around,
9: mm-hmm.
11: and I thought it was going to – it was a small – it wasn't a huge snake, but it's still a snake, right?
9: And most of those, I know it's more the strike and the fear of the unknown, but it doesn't hurt.
11: Yeah, and then you do a lot of cockatoos and birds, which I you're the most fascinating man in America. You're right.
9: Appreciate that, Joe.
11: No, I mean the cockatoos. I'm like, and you're like, yeah, he don't feel good. I'm like, how does he tell you he doesn't feel good? And you gave me all these reasons. Like, here's why I know he doesn't feel good. And you were dead on with that.
9: Birds, they can be hard to read simply because if you think in the wild, the second that they show illness, they're the first to get picked off. So they're going to pretend like they're fine, and they're going to eat and drink and do everything normal that they can to survive.
11: Right.
9: So in the wild, I mean, in captivity, you see that as well. They're going to, you know, just even the family dog, you know, around the cage, if they're showing illness, they're down, you know, within biting range or a cat claw or something, then they're done. You know, so reading, there's lots of things to look for. Ruffled feathers, staying on the bottom of the cage, open mouth breathing. You know, just kind of like any animal, there's telltale signs.
11: You know what to do. I know you got to get back. Dr. Matty Haley, thank you. We appreciate you, man. We love you, all everything that you do and all the services and the care and compassion of you and your staff here. It's next level, so thank you.
9: Yeah, you're welcome. I appreciate y'all having me, and there's not a snake on the loose.
11: I'm gone.
10: There's the sweat beating off his head over there. My goodness.
11: Petrified of snakes. That's Dr. Matty Haley again. Haley Veterinarian Practice up here in Lebanon, the exotic vet. He's a proud family member with us at 102.5 The Game. Much more of the Chase and Big Joe Show when we come back.
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11: That's your song, Dr. Crane.
10: It is. Sorry, I can't hear it. Oh, yeah.
11: By your guy.
10: LC action, old Combs.
11: You like the beginning of this song?
10: Oh, yeah.
11: He brings it in.
20: several beautiful girls tell me.
11: You know the words.
20: Trucks break down, dogs run off, politicians lie.
11: I mean, look, he lives over there in Dixon County. Luke, we know you're a big fan of the show. Just call in and appease us.
10: It just, it'd make my day.
11: It would.
10: It would. I would die a happy man, then joke and spread my ashes where I would request.
11: Right field. And somewhere in Italy.
10: Milan, Italy. Milan, yes, Italy. San Siro.
11: Welcome. That's a short segment. Many thanks to Dr. Maddie Haley here at Haley Veterinary Practice. He's such a great guy. His staff's great. And then you got to give a shout-out to who?
10: Yeah, Father Ryan High School. Both of us were Father Ryan alums, and along with St. Edward alums, too. Grade school and high school. So shout-out to the Parochial League along with parochial schools and also high school.
11: All that's missing in this, for to make this a nice triumvirate, is Jim Wyatt.
10: Yeah, Jim, I know you listen. Call in, Jim. We'd love to hear from you.
11: Jim, Father Ryan grad, you. Who's the most famous Father Ryan graduate?
10: Probably.
11: Is there anyone?
10: Lou Graham. Yeah, he passed away.
11: Yeah, rest in peace. He won the U.S. Open.
10: He did.
11: Yeah. We at McGavick, we claim the Rock. He went there for 6 weeks.
10: Yeah.
11: That's enough, though. So he's an alumni for us.
10: Mm-hmm.
11: He even said it. Look, he put it on his Instagram one time that he went to McGavick High School.
10: Yeah, that'd be a good June topic. Most famous athletes from each school.
11: I like person.
10: Yeah.
11: Most famous. Break it out of that. Most famous person from each school.
10: I like that.
11: Yeah.
10: I don't sit anywhere in those lists. That's okay.
11: Doesn't matter, though. That's the fun part about all this.
10: Yeah.
11: Brandon, where'd you go to high school?
21: Hillsboro.
11: Hillsboro.
21: Yes, sir.
11: And who's anybody famous from Hillsboro besides yourself?
21: I wouldn't consider myself up there. If we're saying I'm famous, that's a pretty low bar.
11: There's somebody famous with the Hillsboro High School, and it's going to bug me now to figure this out, who it was. Hillsboro High School. Now, look, this is good radio here, too. Do you know that, Brando? When you
10: love
11: look
10: it.
11: Stuff up on the internet?
21: Yeah, it's amazing radio. It shows that we're all human. We don't know everything like AI.
11: It makes you wonder how we did sports talk before before we had internet. I'm looking right now. There's somebody famous from Hillsboro that's going to drive me crazy. All right, I'm on your Wikipedia page now, Brando. If you go to notable alumni, Hillsboro. Oh, there's a lot. Red Grooms with the Hillsboro High School. I didn't know that. Let's see here. Okay, there's a lot of people I've never heard of. Doesn't mean it. They're not. Jim Sasser, U.S. Senator. Bob Clement went there as well. So there's some people. Did you graduate with Matthew Jackson there?
21: Yes. Or actually, no, he was the year before me. Yeah, he was the year before me, 2018.
11: Do you know where Matthew Jackson played college football there, Brando?
21: Eastern Kentucky, if I recall correctly.
11: That is 100% correct.
10: A Walt Wells recruit?
11: Walt Wells recruit.
21: I did. Wow. I did have a class with him my sophomore year, but he was a year before me. He was a junior. So.
11: Okay. Brando, let me ask you this. What's the one class at Hillsboro High School that you still retain today, that you learn more about anything? I'm phrasing the question wrong. What's the one class that has helped you more in life than anything else?
21: Oh, my business and marketing class, most definitely. I took that in my sophomore, junior, and senior year. And just some of the things that I was able to learn from that, and just how a business works, how marketing works, how it can be applied, and how critical it is to just not even running a business, but just marketing yourself. You are your own product, really, in this world, right? So kind of learning some of the things based on that, and just how that world works and how critical it is, was so, so awesome. I will always be grateful for that. They have a great program over there for it. So,
11: what about you there, pal? Nothing.
10: Nothing.
11: You know what mine is? Typing.
10: Really?
11: I learned how to type at McGavick High School. It's benefited me more than anything I've ever done. College, high school, learning how to type has helped me more than anything else.
10: It makes me think. I would probably say, it's going to be wild, eighth grade social studies. The teacher's name, Rudy Purnell, was former military, couldn't pass any of his tests, but it taught me the value.
11: He ever say, I'm going to whip your ass, boy?
10: No, my nickname was Mr. Chairman in his class.
11: Was it?
10: Yeah. I never passed any of his tests for the most part, but I was always a studious worker in his class, and he appreciated that.
11: So what'd you learn about it?
10: I learned that hard work can get you a good grade.
11: Okay.
10: I learned that hard work.
11: Even though you failed every test.
10: Well, I didn't fail every test. It was more like C's and D's. But that was the only class that
11: I had. You happy with those C's and D's?
10: Yeah, I am. I actually take a lot of pride in that because... You know, that's a teacher that said, I'm not going to give up on you, and you're not going to give up on me.
11: Okay.
10: It takes two to tango in this world, so don't ever give up on your...
11: Do you know how to type?
10: Yeah, oh yeah.
11: Where'd you learn how to type?
10: Grade school, yeah. Library, third and fourth grade. We had typing classes.
11: You learned that early?
10: Yeah.
11: I learned as a sophomore in high school.
10: They had these things back in the day called netbooks. I don't know if you're familiar with that. Netbooks.
11: Uh-uh.
10: They're like small miniature laptops, right, or whatever they are, and you just type away. I didn't like it that much because like, it made me feel like I was doing this. I had carpal tunnel in my hands.
11: Don't ever do that again in front of me.
10: Like this. Yeah. All right.
11: Well, we learned a lot the show today. Exotic pets. Brandon went to Hillsboro.
10: Yeah.
21: And then C's and D's get degrees, according to Nick Frazier.
10: Yeah,
11: that's
10: you do.
11: Right.
10: But you know what? I graduated with a 3.75 in college, so it doesn't matter.
11: Ah, look at you. Humble brag. Cross your legs, feeling good about yourself.
10: Yeah.
11: I'm surprised I graduated from college.
10: But you did it.
11: I did.
10: You have had a successful career after that.
11: I wouldn't say about that, but
10: it's
11: thank you,
10: successful,
11: though.
10: Successful, yes.
11: No, that's not anywhere near. Appreciate you. We have another hour coming up.
10: Yes, we do.
11: By the way, Dr. Haley's going to join us again for celebrity birthdays. It's the second time we've ever gone outside the Cromwell family to have a guest for celebrity birthdays.
10: Fred will never go against a family.
11: Second time.
10: It's
11: John Crist, our friend, our very funny comedian, was number one. Uh-huh. They joined us, and now Dr. Haley. So I'm going to be surrounded by Father Ryan, guys, which
10: Father, Son, Holy Spirit, baby. Love
11: it. Not sure I like that. All right, we'll come back. Hour number three of the Chase and Big Joe Show live at Haley Veterinary Practice here in Lebanon, right here on 102.5 The Game.
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3: All right, welcome back to the third hour of the Chase and Big Joe Show live at Haley Veterinarian Practice here in Lebanon, Tennessee. Many thanks to Dr. Maddie Haley. He'll join us again at 2:45 for celebrity birthdays, and we'll have a lot of fun with him then going on. We have a lot of response. We have a lot all over the place there, which is fun. It's Friday, right, in June? Mm-hmm. Having a good time. Our question of the day is, where would you like your ashes spread, sports, non-sports? If you passed away, we talk about people sneaking into football stadiums, baseball stadiums to spread their ashes of loved ones, and it's kind of a cool thing. Earlier, we talked about high school. Harry Miller Henry wants to weigh in and say that Taylor Swift went to his high school in Hendersonville.
6: Oh, nice.
3: She went for like a year and found out you went there and then left. So, I mean, how much credit do you want to give?
6: Didn't Robbie Stanley have a math class with her or something?
3: Yeah. Something like at Hendersonville. You know Diplo, the DJ?
6: Yeah.
3: He went to Hendersonville High School.
6: Really?
3: No, I had no idea.
6: Huh.
3: In some interview, he talked about growing up in Nashville in Hendersonville High School. I'm like, what? No, what? So, yeah, he's got like 10 million followers on all the socials, which is really cool.
6: Well,
3: so
6: good for him
3: to do all that. So, yeah, that's our thing. And, you know, earlier we talked about your favorite sports team of all time.
6: Yeah.
3: And some people weighing in. You know, the obvious, like, oh, I love the 85. The 85 Bears are great. I get all that. But what I like about this question is there's some sports teams that are just unique to you that maybe didn't win a championship, that maybe, you know, like I get a friend of mine that texts in and says, I love the 82 Vanderbilt Commodores. They got beat in a bowl game. They went 8-4, but with Whit Taylor, they threw the ball across the field. They kind of the first team to really throw the ball and getting things. That's what I'm looking for. Favorite sports team.
6: Yeah.
3: I think that's very cool.
6: I'll make an amendment to my favorite sports team, the 2011 Cardinals. I've told this to you and Chase before. July 9th of 2006, when Italy won the World Cup in Berlin, Germany. I thought that was, to me, it's very close to home because those players, they were. It was basically a roster full of misfit toys. Mauro Camoranesi, Fabio Grosso, Alessandro Del Piero.
3: Angelo Pastore.
6: Sure. I mean, you have a bunch of players that solidified their name into soccer history by winning the most prolific championship in all of sport. And now they can go and enjoy life and be looked at as gods.
3: What year they were? 06?
6: 2006, yeah.
3: So why don't you like the poster I have in our studio of the movie Victory?
6: I didn't say I never liked it.
3: Do you know what that movie's about?
6: Continue. I've not seen that movie.
3: So it's a World War II movie.
6: Okay.
3: And all these POWs, and they put together a soccer team to play the Nazis.
6: Mm.
3: And I think it's in Italy. Sylvester Stallone's the goalkeeper. Pele's in it. And so what they're going to do is they're going to play soccer versus the Nazis. And it's like 50,000 people in this arena. And at halftime, these POWs are going to escape because they found a way out. They go into halftime. There's like one guard. They're going to escape and take off. They'll be found again. What they found out, though, is that they're playing against the Nazis, who are really, really, really good, the soccer team, and they know they can beat them. So they have the question in the locker room of being, hey, let's get out of here. And somebody stands up and says, let's go beat them. Mm. Everybody's like, no, no. He's like, we could beat them. If we beat them, people will go crazy in the crowd, the field. So they go back out. Spoiler alert, I don't care. The movie came out in 1981 or 82.
6: Okay.
3: It might be the best sports movie of all time. And I know we got Hoosiers and Remember the Titans. I know all that stuff.
6: Hold up.
3: But this is such a good sports movie because it's all about, there's always these sports movies, there's that moment. Right? Remember in Hoosiers where Gene Hackman pulls out the tape measure and says, yep, 10 feet. Yep, it's just like it is in our hometown.
6: Yep.
3: There's always that moment. And then Victory, it's not a true story. I get it.
6: But still, the message is strong.
3: It's like, let's stay and win. We could run and be cowards the rest of our life, but what happens if we stay and win? And they stay and they beat the Nazis. Crowd goes crazy. They go down and they beat the snot out of the Nazis. And then they escape anyway because they win.
6: That's pretty cool.

0: It's just such a good sports movie with such a great story that when you watch, and it's about soccer.
1: Yeah.
0: And it's awesome. And Stallone is amazing in Victory.
1: When is he not amazing in
0: any
1: of these movies?
0: True. But it's, I mean, you should, in the next couple weeks, you need to watch Victory.
1: Okay. I'll do that this weekend.
0: We have the poster that Chase knocked down and broke the glass on.
1: But you know what? It's still up.
0: Because you cleaned the glass up.
1: Yeah,
0: that's right.
1: During DVD in their first second.
0: It's just that good of a sports movie. And again, every sports movie has that, like Rudy.
1: Rudy.
0: When he's talking to the janitor, mm-hmm. he says, you could walk away or whatever, but you don't know your true self till you actually go out and try. Those are moments in sports movies. Adrian talking to Rocky on the beach. I'm scared, you're scared, we're all scared.
1: Love story.
0: But
1: too.
0: I'm not a quitter. I was like, oh my God, that's really good. That's really good. Rocky too, she tells him to win. When she's in the hot, I mean, on and on and on.
1: Those are love stories, Joe. Those are not sports movies.
0: Rocky is the greatest love story of all time, but I'm telling him to win is something else. That's why Victory is so good.
1: Yeah, you're right. Oh, I have not seen Victory, so I have to take your word
0: for
1: it.
0: What's your favorite sports movie? I know we talk about it all the time. I get it, but there's the moment. What's your sports movie? We'll find that moment. What is it?
1: It's probably Rudy. I mean, because I was the short guy that played on the football team. All my odds were stacked against me, and I had to go out there and bust my tail to earn a spot on the field. To me, that's why I gravitated towards that movie, Rudy, because I grew up in a Catholic environment, and grade school into high school. Notre Dame's a Catholic school. Obviously, Father Ryan that I went to school there. A lot of their stuff is the Irish. Father Ryan Irish. Notre Dame, Fighting Irish. Like, there's a difference. But all the similarities, along with him, Sean Austin, in the movie, being that small guy.
0: Amazing way to make that about yourself.
1: I knew that was going to happen.
0: So, like Miracle with the hockey team, that speech in the locker room.
1: Yep.
0: There's that moment. There's always a moment. And you're like, I mean, that Kurt Russell acting job and that, I mean, I watch that all the time. Like once a week. It's so good. And it's like, man, not tonight. Tonight's your night. And I was like, oh, gosh, man. You could just run through a wall for all that.
1: Gets you chills ready to get going, huh?
0: It does. Brando, what is your – I know, Brando, you're busy back there, but Nick and I don't care.
2: That's okay.
0: What is your favorite sports movie?
2: Ooh, favorite sports movie. It's not the best sports movie, but
0: okay.
2: I think my favorite sports movie – probably has to be Space Jam. Just the history of it, the whole thing. I loved it as a kid. I love that movie. It is always going to be a classic, no matter how old I am.
0: Okay. That's when I was not expecting Space Jam. I was expecting...
1: I got another one for you. Moneyball.
0: Is there a moment? I didn't see Moneyball because it's
1: Moneyball.
0: I'm not watching it.
1: When Billy Bean is sitting down at the kitchen table, and he was offered a Major League Baseball contract instead of going to college, I believe, at Stanford. One of the scouts said, some are told at 18, some are told at 40, but we're all told. I think that speaks volumes.
0: Told what?
1: That, you know.
0: You're done?
1: You're done.
0: Oh, wow. Okay.
1: That is deep. Because, look.
0: Some are told at 18, some are told at 40. But okay. I like that.
1: It's just, again, baseball guy here. That just speaks to everybody, not only in the baseball world, but soccer, football, even baseball in this case, like I just mentioned. It goes for any sport.
0: Okay. That's
1: because the prime of athletes now keeps decreasing in age to like 18, 19 years old, like for soccer. The Kylian Mbappes of the world have now decreased the prime age from when he won a World Cup at 19 years old. Now everybody's looking for that next big thing. And it's always been that evolution in sport is to find that young player on a cheap contract that will give you the most production. That's obviously the way things roll. But because of that, I feel like it's now made everything quicker. Like you have to get it at a younger age.
0: Well, you weren't alive, but when Jimmy Connors, 40 years old, went to the semifinals of the U.S. Open in 1991, mm-hmm. I think it was, or 90. I don't remember, 90 or 91, people were losing their mind. How does this 40-year-old guy, how is he doing it at 40 years old? And it was like, all right, he's no different at 40. He wasn't 39. I mean, it's than 38. I mean, it's just we all put that perceived notion in our head, like at 40, you got to stop.
1: Yep.
0: You know, when you hit 50, you're done. You are no more of that. And you look at what Brady did, Peyton Manning, Aaron Rodgers is 40. I know they're quarterbacks. I get all that. But there are some instances where guys playing into the late 30s and 40s at a high level. So I always hate that. Like, we're at 40. Other day, somebody on a radio station was talking about a player. Mm. And they said, well, he's 29, and he's going to be 30, but I'd prefer if he was 27. I'm like, it's just 2 years.
1: Like I said before, when I couldn't figure out how old I was in 2011, age is just a
0: number. It's just 2 years. You don't decline that much. If you take care of yourself, you don't decline that much.
1: Do people think that the bone marrow decays?
0: At 30, they think at 30, you're done. Oh, he's done. He's 30. This is such a...
1: Well, does the guy have arthritis in his groin or hip?
0: Such garbage. I just... you are. I've told you the story about Prince, the guitar player.
1: Are you sure?
0: He was doing an interview, and the lady's like, "Oh, I got to tell you, happy birthday coming up." He's like, "What?" She's like, "Yeah, you're turning 40. He's like, "No, I'm not." She's like, "Yeah, you are turning." He's like, "I stopped birthdays when I was like 20 because of what you're doing, because you put the perceived age on us. So at 40, I can't do this anymore." He's like, "Man, I ain't doing that. I ain't doing a birthday."
1: That's why when you look at those big public figures and musicians, they're almost immortal. You know what I mean? They keep going.
0: Paul McCartney's 84 years old, man.
1: Immortal.
0: Just keep going. Jagger's like 83.
1: Mm-hmm.
0: Just keep going on and on. I don't know. It's Friday rant day, so I can do
1: that. I mean, you say it best. Got to keep going. Keep going forward.
0: Keep going. Being stuck in neutral is the worst thing you do in your life.
1: Once you stop.
0: I'd rather go backwards.
1: Yeah. Once you've stopped, you've lost.
0: That's right.
1: You've lost.
0: You stop spinning, man. Always keep knocking. All right, that's it. That's your motivational talk. We're available, Dr. Crane and I, and Chase, if he wants to. He's off today. For motivational talks for your company for free, as long as you feed us, right? We'll come out and fire your staff up.
1: Yeah.
0: And if you need us to tell people they're no longer welcome, then we'll do that too.
1: We can do stuff like that.
0: There's a guy on Instagram, or he's on TikTok.
1: Uh-huh.
0: His name is Bad News John. You seen this guy?
1: He calls.
0: Yeah. You hire him to call people and give you bad news.
1: I saw one. Oh, my goodness. I saw one where the guy was like, "Hey, is this Steve?" He goes, "Yeah." He goes, "I got a call from your girlfriend."
0: Yeah, right?
1: And she just wanted to let me know that you guys are done. Really? That quick? Yeah. I was like,
0: okay, who is this? He's like, "My name's John. John breaks bad news."
1: Yeah.
0: That's it. And he'll call you up. He'll tell you. People are like, "Why are you calling me?" He's like, "Well, they hired me." "Who hired you?" "Your girlfriend hired me." "Why did she hire you?" "Because she wants to break up with you." "Why does she want to break up with me?" "I don't know. That's why she hired me." "She's breaking up with me?" "Yeah, I'm here to call and tell you she's not going to be with you anymore." And this goes on. And it's all real.
1: Yeah.
0: It's all real. So every time John breaks bad news, is it?
1: That's hilarious.
0: Oh, my gosh. Yeah, we're available to do that for your company. All right, we'll take a break. We're live this afternoon, to Haley Veterinary Practice here in Lebanon. Dr. Haley's going to join us at 2:45. He is your exotic vet. He's part of the 102.5 The Family. We love him and his staff. Much more when we come back right here on 102.5 The Game.
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0: Yeah, welcome back here to the Chase and Big Joe Show live at Haley Veterinary Practice in Lebanon, Tennessee today. 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I'm getting a lot of y'all are texting in, and on my personal, Cinderella Man being the best sports movie of all time. It's just a fun topic we're talking about. Thank you, Cody, for texting in. Thank you, James, and thank you, Josh, for letting us know this as well. But I've not seen Cinderella Man.
1: It has Russell Crowe, Renee Zellweger.
0: Is he a boxer? Isn't that it?
1: I believe so. Oh, Paul Giamatti's in this movie. Really? Okay.
0: I need you to look what it is.
1: I'm looking right now, Joe. Yeah, give me a moment. Yeah, Cinderella Man is a sports action movie. It is a biographical sports drama that tells the true story of a heavyweight boxing champion.
0: James Braddock.
1: Yep, James Braddock, who was dubbed. Oh, it ran out of room here.
0: Ron Howard directed. How about I? It's got tens all across the board. I'm looking at IMDb.
1: Wow.
0: I've heard of it, but I didn't. I've never like put it together like that's a movie I want to watch.
1: So James Braddock is an Irish-American boxer from New Jersey, formerly a light heavyweight contender, who is forced to give up boxing after breaking his hand in the ring. This is both a relief and a burden to his wife, May. She cannot bring herself to watch the violence of his chosen profession, yet she knows they will not have enough income without his boxing career. So this took place during the United States during the Great Depression. Braddock does manual labor as a longshoreman. Okay. To support his family, even...
0: Did you have trouble reading longshoreman there?
1: I want to make sure that was right. I had a squint. I'm not wearing my contacts today. So
0: okay.
1: Vision's a little blurry in the left eye. So there you go. That's basically what it's about.
0: All right, I need to watch this. I mean, you all weighing in on Cinderella Man. I mean, this was just a fun topic we had earlier about a defining moment in sports movies that kind of make it go from, like, good to great. But so many people weighing on Cinderella. Okay, I had no idea. I've heard of it. I've just never... It's tough to watch a boxing movie that's not Rocky.
1: I don't really want to give away the movie, but... I'm not going to give it away. It just says on June 13th of 1935, it's known as one of the greatest upsets in boxing history.
0: Oh, did he beat Joe Louis?
1: I don't know.
0: I'm sick of it. Okay.
1: Not Joe Louis.
0: All right. Well, that's your assignment, Cinderella Man. And you got to watch Victory, too.
1: Victory and Cinderella Man.
0: Yeah.
1: Okay. I'll remember this.
0: Thomas and Nashville's got a good one. The Natural is such a good movie with Robert Redford and the story and everything that goes on. And we could do this for 3-4 hours about what, but it's more about defining moments in these movies which really turn it around and get it going.
1: Robert Duvall's in that movie.
0: Yeah, is Robert Duvall? Robert Redford is too.
1: Yeah.
0: Wilford Brimley.
1: Yep.
0: I think Pete Weber watched it because he was in Buffalo at the time, talked about watching that movie being made.
1: Really?
0: Because the Bisons would play at not like their regular game, like 7 to 10, and then the production would take over after until the wee parts of the morning.
1: Wow. The wee parts.
0: I mean, you learn something new on this show every day. You don't learn nothing at great value. You just learn things.
1: As just someone who produces this show on a consistent basis as a full-time job, you learn a lot. I mean, this is the people show. You learn things that you didn't think you were going to go into the
0: correct
1: day of learning, but now you know.
0: Yeah, correct. You going to watch Game 2 of the NBA Finals tonight?
1: 100%.
0: Are you?
1: Yeah, I'll find a few buddies of mine. We'll go out watch somewhere.
0: What do you mean, find? Are you going on a treasure hunt? What are you doing?
1: No, I'm just saying.
0: Make
1: go
0: phone
1: find
0: calls?
1: Find,
0: make a few phone calls?
1: Yeah, I'll make some phone calls.
0: Where's your hangout spot? Corner Pub?
1: No.
0: Green Hills Grill?
1: No. It's
0: Rio Bravo and Cool Springs?
1: Sportsman's Grill.
0: Which one?
1: The one in Cool Springs. Ralph, 65.
0: Oh, yeah. It's a nice one over there.
1: Yeah.
0: And there, what's in front of that? Like a...
1: it's like a...
0: Shogun?
1: Yeah, it's a Chinese restaurant, I think. Or hibachi, yeah.
0: Shogun's Japanese.
1: Japanese restaurant.
0: That's what it is.
1: Hey, Team Japan's practicing Monday at Geodis Park.
0: Why here?
1: It's their headquarters. They're using Nashville as their headquarters for the World Cup.
0: Okay.
1: It's pretty cool.
0: Well, you going over there?
1: Yeah. Yeah. Put my RSVP in. We're good to go.
0: What time is that on?
1: 5 p.m. on Monday.
0: Okay, and then they'll leave and go. Will they go play and then come back here?
1: Yeah,
0: okay.
1: So that's what they'll do is they'll go fly out from B&A or wherever they're flying out from to their location of their game, and then after the game they either stay a night or then fly back. So it'll be fun. It'll be something pretty cool.
0: Got your questions ready?
1: Oh, yeah. I'm excited to ask about the goalkeeper because he is a Japanese-Ghanaian goalkeeper, but he also has American roots, born in New Jersey, I believe, and grew up in Arkansas. So.
0: Oh, really?
1: Yeah.
0: Oh, that's cool. See, again, we learn something every day on this show that's happening.
1: Yep. Oh, boy, Joseph.
0: What do we have?
1: We have two German Shepherds, one of them all white and the other one Oreo color.
0: Now they're go play with them. Now they're going to go in there and do that. We saw a porcupine earlier, and I had seen a porcupine from afar, but the actual his name is Moochie.
1: And what did you learn about Moochie with the little pointy things?
0: That Moochie is pretty damn adorable. That's what I learned.
1: Well, we knew that, but I'm saying
0: his quills.
1: Yes,
0: they'll hook you.
1: Correct. They have a little barb,
0: like the hook on NBA.
1: Yeah, a little hook shot.
0: Hook shot. They'll hook you. Bring you in. That's what porcupines do.
1: About the NBA for a quick second.
0: Yeah, pal.
1: Love that the referees are not blowing the whistle on just...
0: They're beating the snot out of each other in game one.
1: That's why I'm fascinated to get, like, to hear your opinion. Not get your opinion, but to hear your opinion about the NBA right now. Because, look, I'm in the same boat as you. Like, the NBA has, you know, diluted its product a little bit because of the whistle-happy referees. They're not doing that much anymore in the playoffs.
0: Well, I don't like four steps. I like,
1: sure.
0: You know, we grew up when, you
1: the
0: know,
1: gather.
0: Yeah, I don't like any of that stuff. I just don't. I think at all levels of professional sports, there's a lot of, and this is any sport, a lot of like, all right, we got a game today. We lose, win or lose, nah, who cares? I think when you get to the semifinals, it means something. Like you watch a Thunder Spurs game, good Lord. Had the Cavs not blown a 22-point lead in game one, that would have been a much better series. But the flip side was the Knicks beat them so bad that we've never seen that before. I found that enjoyable.
1: Yeah.
0: I found that really enjoyable that a team is going to – they're going to say, we're going to beat you, you're not going to stop us. And the Knicks beat Cleveland so bad it was fun.
1: It's funny. You know, when LeBron – just watching some of these videos of the Knicks fans, they go – oh, Cleveland, this one's for you. And it's just a big old L because that's what LeBron LeBron's like, Cleveland, this one's for you.
0: Oh, when he won yes.
1: The NBA championship. So it's just all that trolling fodder is hilarious.
0: Well, and I think like the NHL too as well. I mean, the Vegas-Colorado series was like, well, Colorado's going to rebound. Vegas like, no, we're going to beat the snot out of them. And they beat the snot out of them. And then watching Carolina beat Montreal was kind of fun because they dominated that game. And now you look at the first two games of the Stanley Cup final have been – fantastic. I watched the third period of the night. I'm like, and I told you, it looked like Vegas had 12 guys on the ice. They were buzzing that much. And I'm, gosh, don't hate me, Nashville Predator people, but uh-oh. I'm thinking from the Vegas Carolina to the Predators, that's a massive chasm. That's like the Grand Canyon of differences. You got to get there. Preds got to cross the Grand Canyon to get there. And it'll take a while. If ever. I don't know, right? I don't know. But watching Vegas and Carolina last night, Carolina battling back, Carolina wins an overtime, which is great. Now the series is tied at one.
1: It's interesting, like you mentioned, just how the Preds have to get to that point. I thought it was very telling when Bill Haslam, you know, commented on that. I think it was Adam that asked a question about roster construction and what does this team need to be like a Stanley Cup contender. And I remember Bill Haslam at the end of what Chris McFarland said. He goes, look, the Carolina Hurricanes went one direction with it and building through the draft and all the players they got. Vegas, on the other hand, were acquiring players. So it's two different sides of the spectrum. You don't have to pick one or the other.
0: True, yeah.
1: So I thought that was very telling because the Preds are in a position where they could do one way or they could do it the other way, which I think is a good thing to have. Like one way is being they build through Milwaukee or the other way is in acquiring players and free agents.
0: And then what did he say is like, if we're not competing in 4 to 5 years, I'm not going to be happy or something along those lines.
1: Along those
0: lines. I like to hear that. It's like, all right, we got you in here. You get a grace period, but we brought you here to win.
1: And it shows he's invested. That's the beauty of
0: yep.
1: it. When you're invested, then you worry about the wins and losses. And if the wins start tallying behind each other, you're in good hands.
0: That's really a good point. All right, take another break. We'll come back live at Haley Veterinary Practice in Lebanon today. Dr. Maddie Haley will join us for Celebrity Birthdays, which, by the way, it's America's favorite segment.
1: Yes.
0: And we're not just saying that. I mean, they try to give us some big honors for that. I'm like, no, it's a humble segment that's for the people and only for the people. We'll have that 2:45. 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
1: 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Dr. Kranick Frazier, Big Joe Dubin, Brandon Bigsby, back at our Busy Bee Studios. Kind of getting back into our discussion of...
2: Hold on. Yeah. That's the worst hype song I've ever heard in my life.
1: Well, it's better when there's, like, more people.
2: What do you mean, more people?
1: Like, in a stadium environment.
2: Oh, okay. In
1: an environment, it's pretty good.
2: Because I'm making fun of you. I'm not getting fired up for that.
1: No, I know. It's just, you know, it's a little fun to jingle. It's a good jingle.
2: When do you become a Knicks fan anyway? Because they're winning?
1: No, Carmelo Anthony was my favorite basketball player when I was a kid.
2: Okay.
1: I liked him when he played for the Denver Nuggets. And then that was the Danilo Gallinari trade. He was Italian as well. They traded him to Denver, and Carmelo went to New York.
2: Okay.
1: And then everything revolved around Carmelo when it came to offensive game plan and all that stuff. Then it became very stale. They just, you know.
2: He also played for the Nuggets. You're not a Nuggets fan?
1: I just said Denver Nuggets. I followed Carmelo's career when he was at Syracuse, then to the Denver Nuggets, and then that's when the Danilo Gallinari trade happened, and that's what I was trying to tell you.
2: Okay.
1: So, yeah, Carmelo is retired, but still keep my affinity to the Knicks.
2: I like that a lot, pal.
1: So, I'm not a, you know, switch to one team or the other. So, I've been struggling for a while. Excuse me. We got a little hiccups there. Let's see here. A little bit on the text line. Nevada Josh says, don't forget about the Little Giants. God, that is a pretty good movie.
2: I don't think I've ever seen it.
1: What?
2: Yeah, man.
1: Icebox, John Madden.
2: Never. It takes a lot.
1: Annexation of Puerto Rico.
2: It.
1: You never heard of Annexation of Puerto Rico?
2: I have not.
1: It's the little nerd in the movie where he's like putting a, you know, at this, use it in modern day terms, an AI-generated version of like, formulating plays, and he goes, yeah, how about this? Shows John Madden, he goes, I like this idea. It's pretty cool. So,
2: well, no, I need to watch that. I've never seen that.
1: Yeah, it's on VHS. I also watch it on like a streaming platform too, but, you know.
2: Can I get your password?
1: It's personal, Joe.
2: Okay.
1: Can't do that.
2: I'd like to have it, please.
1: Can't do that. Can't do that at all. Let's see. More on the text line here. Wow, there's a lot of... You're right, Joe. There's a lot on Cinderella.
2: Yeah, right?
1: There's
2: crazy.
1: A lot on The Natural.
2: I need to watch The Cinderella Man now. That so many people, I've heard of it, but I didn't know this many people thought it was that great of a movie. Now, that's why I learn every day things.
1: Cody has a top five here, and yes, Cinderella Man is one. Hoosiers is two. Moneyball, three. Remember the Titans at four, and Miracle at five. You have an issue with that?
2: No, because I think it's all each to what we like. And
1: right.
2: Like you never heard of Victory.
1: Sure.
2: Victory's a great movie. There's a few other ones. There's one sports movie. I'm trying to think what it was. I can't remember it now. I was thinking about it earlier. That's up there, too. But it's all what you like, and it's what you're kind of – what hits you at that moment,
1: yeah.
2: You know? It makes you feel good.
1: Yeah. And to be fair, like, Remember the Titans is up there for one of the best sports movies of all time.
2: True story, too.
1: Yeah.
2: Right,
1: and,
2: for all that.
1: And – I think it was so cool when they went on their little, I guess, he called it a two-a-day or a three-day, however you want to describe it. They all had to sit with a different, like, player of the team, get to know something about them. And I just think that's something that should be looked at now.
2: I don't mind it. I don't like things that are forced.
1: Yeah.
2: Like, force you to do that. I don't like that.
1: Well.
2: They just should gravitate naturally to what your team, because you end up loving all your teammates anyway.
1: Yes, but you're trying to really immerse the culture. You're trying to really immerse the chemistry together.
2: Right.
1: And merge it all as one.
2: I think, get it. I understand that.
1: So, and there are a lot of coaches that try to do that now.
2: I think that's why I tell people, like, oh, you went to McGavick. I'm like, yeah, you know, McGavick, I had no black teammates. They're like, what? I'm like, no, man, we just had teammates.
1: Right.
2: I never looked at you and thought you were black or white. I was like, all right, you got my back? All right, I love you. Let's go do this.
1: Yeah, no, I mean, it's not the black or white situation. It's the background. It's the culture of one's representation.
2: Sure.
1: That's what I
2: get
1: think,
2: all that.
1: That's what I think was so great about that movie is, like, you know, the California quarterback. They nicknamed him Sunshine because of his long locks. And everybody's just back and forth, you know, razzing him, essentially.
2: Is that Ryan Gosling?
1: No, it's not Ryan Gosling.
2: Who was the quarterback from Prayer of the Titans?
1: I do not recall his name, but Ryan Gosling was in that movie. He was the wide receiver, if I'm not mistaken.
2: Okay.
1: He had that big block that allowed the quarterback, Sunshine, in the movie.
2: Okay. Oh, I know what I'm thinking of. All the Right Moves, Tom Cruise.
1: Mm.
2: Never saw that.
1: No.
2: You should like it. He's a short guy like yourself that's trying to play at a high level, and he does. You'd like that. All the Right Moves, Tom Cruise, is a great movie.
1: The true underdog story.
2: Stefan Djordjevic. I mean, it is a great movie.
1: Okay.
2: It's about recruiting and grew up in a small town of Pennsylvania where football is key, and Craig T. Nelson's in it, and Sean Penn's brother, rest in peace, and Christopher Penn's in it. I mean, it's just, it's such a good movie. But it's also the same time I was coming into high school. And
1: right.
2: We're watching all these movies. I was a sophomore in high school, football, and guys getting recruited. It just meant a lot to us. It was really cool.
1: Obviously, different eras, but when you were playing football in high school, how cool was it to get like a letter from a certain school of like, hey, we're recruiting you?
2: I will bring you in next week all the letters that I got.
1: That's pretty cool.
2: But it didn't mean nothing because I didn't play for any of them. But I got a lot of letters. It meant nothing, though. But I look back.
1: That's a pretty cool feat, though. Like, if you're somebody that's really trying to pursue that career in high school,
2: right,
1: to get all those, you know, wonderful, you know,
2: letters in the mail. The coolest one I got, and I had it framed, is Jimmy Johnson at the Hurricanes in 85. He said, I've heard a lot of good things about you, Joe. We got some tape on you. I liked you on tape, Joe. I mean, it was like, and it wasn't these. No, but he signed. But it wasn't those like formulated like,
1: yeah, generic.
2: We like you, and but it was just like, it was like, hey, we hope McGavick has a good season, and on like that's very cool. But it means nothing. You look back because I accomplished none of that.
1: Yeah, you did.
2: Not really.
1: I mean, you accomplished
2: not
1: it,
2: that level. Yeah. You know, and they look back, it's like, God, I should have worked harder. I'll tell you, when I tell people, it's like, there is zero substitute for hard work. Zero substitute for hard work, and you can't make up time.
1: That's right.
2: Look at us, man. Again, we'd like to come out and speak to your company. Chase, myself, and Dr. Crane will come out and whip your office into a frenzy.
1: It's better than our comedy.
2: It is.
1: Say that straight up.
2: Oh, my goodness.
1: The worst 9 minutes and 32 seconds of my life.
2: Oh, it's the best. All right, we'll come back. One final segment live here at Haley Veterinary Practice in Lebanon. Dr. Haley and his great staff here today. He is the exotic vet. Hears commercials all the time. He's a proud family member with 102.5 The Game. 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
10: Oh, they do Thirsty Thursday anymore, but
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2: All right, welcome back into the final segment of the Chase and Big Joe Show, live here in Lebanon at Haley Veterinary Practice with Dr. Maddie Haley. Fun morning today. We've seen all kind of cool things come through. Porcupines, 18 dogs we're going to kidnap and take home with us. Having the best day. So we're bringing back Dr. Maddie Haley. It's an honor to have you back.
1: I appreciate you having me.
2: We've had George corrected me that we've had two other celebrities with George and John Crist. George, thank you for joining us a while ago doing this for celebrity birthdays. But before we start, we always do, what day is it? So, Dr. Crane, Brando, hit it, brother.
1: All right. Today is Apple II Day. So, I guess the second version of the Apple computer. Festival of Popular Delusions Day. Hot Air Balloon Day. Don't want to.
2: Nope. Never, ever, ever.
1: I'm good for that. National Attitude Day. National Donut Day, delicious. National Fish and Chips Day, celebrated in the United Kingdom. National Gingerbread Day, there's that. National Gun Violence Awareness Day. National Veggie Burger Day. You can pair that with a little bit of National Ketchup Day. And the last two on the list we got is World Environment Day and Sausage Roll Day.
2: Well done. Dr. Maddie Haley will join us for celebrity birthdays now. Dr. Haley, you ever been in a hot air balloon?
12: I have not. I would do it, though. I would do it.
1: Really?
12: I think it seems like a good time.
2: You would honestly do that?
12: I absolutely would.
1: Look at this smirk on his face.
12: Absolutely would.
2: This is a guy that deals with porcupines, cockatoos, snakes, monkeys, chimps all day long. Doesn't care.
1: Kangaroos.
2: Has no scaredy bone in his body.
1: I told you earlier, he is cold-blooded.
2: Is this a Father Ryan thing?
12: It might be.
2: Don't say that.
1: Go Irish. No.
12: That's right, go Irish.
2: All you guys are missing is Jay Jamison. You know Jay Jamison? No, you don't know. Jay's a good athlete back in the 80s.
1: Yes, he is.
2: Became a Navy pilot.
1: There's the giant dog.
2: By the way. Oh, yeah, you neutered a...
12: Yeah, she was spayed today.
2: Spayed, sorry.
12: She's a good trooper.
2: And how much does that dog weigh?
12: 150, I think. Somewhere in that range.
2: It's a beautiful puppy dog. Yeah. All right, time for celebrity birthdays. Dr. Haley, get to go first. Today's birthday, how old, Dr. Haley, is Robert Kraft, the owner of the Patriots?
12: 68.
1: 80.
2: 85. Ooh. Dr. Crane, how old is former National Predator player Martin Gelinas? I don't know. He played with the Preds a long time ago.
1: Okay. 50?
2: Martin Gelinas.
12: I'm going 47.
2: 56. Dr. Haley, how old? I'm with two doctors today. Dr. Crane, Dr. Haley.
1: More qualified than I am.
2: I don't know. You're pretty qualified, Nick. Dr. Haley, how old is former New Orleans Saints receiver Marquise Colston?
12: 43.
2: 40.
1: He's
2: 43, dead on.
1: Woo, look at him.
2: Uh-oh. Yeah, look at him. Got it done. Dr. Crane, you better get this. How old is Kenny G today? Kenny G. You know what the G stands for?
1: Enlighten me.
2: I do. It doesn't stand for that.
1: Okay. That's not, all right. Let's go 54.
12: Kenny G, you got to be older than that, right? 62. Oh.
2: 70. Yeah. Dr. Haley, how old is actor Ron Livingston? He was the main actor in the movie Office Space. Also was in Band of Brothers.
12: 54.
1: 58.
2: 59. That's now 2-1. Dr. Haley on top. Dr. Crane, how old is singer Brian McKnight?
1: 40.
12: We waiting on me over here.
2: Yeah.
12: You go 40. I'm going 44.
2: 57. Dr. Haley, how old is actor Mark Wahlberg? Marky Mark and the Funky Bunch. Is that what they're called?
12: I think so.
2: Back in the day? Something.
12: It's got to be 50s. 57.
1: 52.
2: 55. Dr. Haley's up 3-1. Dr. Crane, how old is singer Pete Wentz? Forget, he's in some band. What band's he in? Like, Pete Wentz.
12: That on there right down, Joe.
2: Right?
1: 62.
12: 56.
2: He is 47. Pete Wentz is in. Hold on.
12: I didn't have a clue who he was.
2: Hold on.
12: I was like, happy birthday.
2: I'm going to look this up real quick.
1: I'm going to be honest with you, Matty Haley. This is just every name I hear is like, I made
2: Fall Out Boy.
1: Oh, really?
2: Lead singer, Fall Out Boy. There we go.
1: Okay.
2: All right. All right, let's go lightning round. Dr. Haley, you get to go first. How old is country singer Gail Davies? She's a Nashville girl. You're a Nashville guy.
12: That's not ringing a bell. I'm going to go 34. No clue.
1: 40.
2: 78. Pretty
12: wow,
2: close.
12: Yeah, yeah.
2: Dr. Grant, how old is guitar player Fred Stone of Sly and the Family Stone?
1: 63.
12: 61.
2: 79. Dr. Haley's up 3-1. Dr. Haley, how old is drummer Nico McBrain of Iron Maiden? How old's the drummer for Iron Maiden?
12: Hung in the 50s. Let's go 54.
1: 60.
2: 74. Dr. Crane, how old is the lead singer of Psychedelic Furs, Richard Butler? They sing Pretty in Pink. Do a pretty damn good job of that.
1: Oh, boy. 62.
2: 64. 70. Dr. Haley, how old is... bass player Peanut of 311. You should get that. That's your favorite band.
12: Yeah. They have some good
1: Big
12: stuff.
1: Big Peanut fan,
12: yeah,
1: huh?
12: Yeah, okay. Huge. 47.
1: 44.
2: 52. Dr. Crane, we got two more here. How old is, Dr. Crane, how old is, you're down 3-1. This is your last gasp. How old is musician DJ Mustard?
1: DJ Mustard.
2: Yep.
1: Oh, boy. Got to be a little younger now. Let's go.
12: 37.
2: 42. 36. With that, not enough. Dr. Haley wins 3-2. Good job, Dr. Haley.
1: On his own stomping ground.
2: On his own? He had home field advantage.
12: I think I knew two or three of those names. Kenny G, Wahlberg.
2: Oh, that's great. Dr. Haley, thank you, man. Yeah, we appreciate you. Thank you. Thank you so much.
12: Appreciate y'all for having us.
2: Yeah, we love it, man. Thank you. Such a good
12: time.
2: We'll do there. Thank you very much. Dr. Crane, thank you. Good show today.
1: Thank you. It was a fun time out here at Noah's Ark.
12: Yeah.
2: It is Noah's Ark.
1: Haley's
12: been
1: there. I'll
12: take that.
2: What do you got coming up next week? Anything like you got a monkey, kangaroo? This happens, just whatever?
12: Yeah. I mean, I've got a full schedule already, but, you know, halftime I don't look to the day of.
2: Right.
12: I get a little bit of a surprise here and there, so that's all right.
2: Dr. Crane said when you went to, you did your thing on Channel 2, you brought out a giant snake, and the girls were like, oh, my gosh.
12: Maybe giant to you. It wasn't too terribly big, but it was. I'm trying to remember which one. I took a gopher snake on there. A Sonoran gopher snake.
2: For the love boat?
12: Yeah.
2: Gopher?
12: Well.
2: That guy? I'll see.
12: Yeah.
2: But I'm sure the reaction was the same as mine. Like, what?
12: Yeah, yeah. They were a little standoffish, but I think they.
1: It was a fun time.
12: Yeah, it was a great time.
1: Yeah.
12: I enjoyed it.
2: Good times. All right. Dr. Haley, thank you. Again, good time up here today. The Exotic Vet, stop by and see him. It's so many people come here to see him because he does such a great job. To your staff, too, as well. Thank you.
12: My staff's wonderful. I want to give a shout out to all of them again, especially front end of the house, keeping us on our toes, Miss Becky. She does a wonderful job, and I couldn't do all this without them. So.
2: Miss Becky brought us pizza.
12: That's right. See?
2: Right?
12: She's always coming through.
2: Best thing ever, man.
12: That's
2: thank
12: right.
2: you, brother. DVD's coming up next. Let's we close. Every show, every day, with the same message to our guys out there. If you are struggling, if you're going through some dark clouds, look, we've all been there. I was there. What helped me was reaching out and talk to somebody, getting up and going for a walk, and keep asking God for opportunities. Know how much we love you, how better our world is because you are here. Please know that. Please know that. Please know, more importantly, more than anything else in the world, how much God loves you. DVD is next. Have a great weekend, guys.
0: 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D-Mace, Bingen, and Donick. 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
24: This is Brandon Bigsby with your Game Center update. The Nashville Predators have announced today that they've hired Rob Blake as the team's executive vice president of hockey operations. Blake served as the Los Angeles Kings general manager from 2017 to 2025, leading the team to a 309-238-71 record and 5 trips to the playoffs. He was also the team's assistant general manager during his 2014 Stanley Cup championship season. In the NFL, the Chicago Bears announced today that the team's board of directors have voted to advance the team's stadium development project in Hammond, Indiana. An exact site for the new stadium is still to be selected. The Bears have played in Chicago for 105 years, with 55 of those seasons being played at Soldier Field. Also in the NFL, Tampa Bay Buccaneers quarterback Baker Mayfield spoke to media today, saying that contract extension talks with the team are not anywhere close to what they were thinking, and that it's time to get something done long term. Mayfield and his agent have given the team a deadline of the beginning of training camp to get a deal done. In a few programming notes, you can listen to Game 2 of the NBA Finals tonight at 6:30 on 102.5 The Game as the New York Knicks go up against the San Antonio Spurs after their series opening win on Monday night. And on 94.9 The Fan, you can hear the Nashville sounds as they continue their series in Jacksonville against the Jumbo Shrimp, with pregame beginning at 5:50 with Jeff Hem on the call.
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29: Why not?
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28: D-Mace, Vingan, and Donick, 102.5 The Game. Derek Mason, Adam Vingan, Connor Newt, national champion dad, Willie Donick. And folks, I didn't know if Willie was conscious or sober until around 1:15 this afternoon after what I'm sure was a raucous celebration as Willie's son Mahoney and the Denison Big Red won the D3 National Championship in baseball yesterday. Everybody give Willie Donick a round of applause on behalf of the Big Red.
30: Thank you, thank you, thank you. I am running on pure adrenaline rush right now. It is still going. One day later, what an unbelievable day of baseball. I cannot wait to hear your guys' assessment of this because it was going on seemingly all day. 20 innings of baseball for a championship. Two walk-offs, and it went right down to the last inning of the last game to determine the champion. Unreal.
28: We were following the game during the show. The winning run came in when we were on break after talking to Elliot Freeman. I wish it would have held off just a little bit longer so we could have reacted live on air. But we came back from our conversation with Elliot and celebrated the win. And we were trying to picture you yesterday. As you mentioned, two games yesterday, both went to extra innings. Both teams blew big leads across both games. And we were just trying to picture you and how much of a nervous wreck you probably were, biting your own fingernails, probably biting your daughter's fingernails, pacing. We couldn't even do it justice as we tried to paint the picture of what Coach Willie slash Dad Willie was like yesterday.
30: You know, I probably lost 10 pounds during the day. I mean, not lying. Like, I couldn't eat, couldn't drink. You know, I was just, when you're dialed into every pitch like that, and you go in stretches. You know, you're cheering for the team. Your body's telling you cheer for them. You know, like you're nervous. You're like, what do I do? And then other times I had to tell myself to breathe. Like I just had to be still and just watch and take it in. So there were so many ebbs and flows of that. And all in all, 8 games in 7 days to win it. And it's the first Division III team in baseball in 26 years to lose the first game and come all the way back through to win it. So, and look, they were the best team all year. They ended up 51-3. So that on the surface sounds to lose the first game and come all the way back through to win it. So, and look, they were the best team all year. They ended up 51-3. So that on the surface sounds like, well, they're just way better than everybody. But keep in

0: listeners are very happy for you.
1: Well, let me say this. I felt it from Nashville. It was so cool, the reaction on social media, on my phone. I swear, I'm still trying to get back to everybody that texted congratulations or something, or I have several, a couple different, like all of us now, you got a couple text chains with a couple groups of friends, family that are watching. And I couldn't look at my phone during the game.
2: I'm sure you
1: couldn't. Between games, when I learned that Mahoney was going to have to start the second game on 2 days rest after throwing the game of his life, where, they were out of options. He had to give him everything he had left, which he did. I mean, you're already going from nervous to now what? And so I'm letting people know he's starting in game two. So other than those return texts, I couldn't even look at my phone. So I had hundreds of texts. Looking back at, I could tell how much a lot of you were following and watching, and that means so much to me and our family. It was so cool to be able to share it with people. And people up there, Mahoney's the only kid out of Tennessee, the only kid from Nashville. But I was telling everybody by the end of the tournament, I said, you all want to recruit Nashville a little bit more? There's some people that know who Dennison is now that didn't know a couple of years ago. So I just want to thank everybody for that. It was an absolute thrill to watch a team like that climb the mountain. And it was a team that just everything you define as a team, playing for each other, nobody cares who gets the credit. If one guy stumbles, another guy picks him up. I mean, you had so many great examples of that, and thankfully Mahoney was a big part of that. But, man, it meant so much, especially with all our family's been through. I could go on, but, man, it was special. Special.
3: What I want to know, Willie, because you've won a championship before as a player, how was it as a dad? Because I'm sure that the feeling was different, but you're still, that excitement is still there, but it had to be sort of a different feeling.
1: It's very rewarding. And it's so interesting that they asked that because, at times you're like, what are you doing? You're not playing. just try to enjoy it. Have fun. This is great. But at the same time, you're so invested and you want to see it turn out the way you hope it will. And there's so many other parents. There's 40-something kids on the team, and a lot of the parents are there a lot of the games. Not all the games, but especially for the World Series. They're there for so long. So you're going through it together, right? You're going through the stands. Some people are like me. They're pacing around, between innings, and, one seat's not working, so we got to switch seats. There was one mom that had chocolate chip cookies every game, seventh inning, so passing around. So you get to know these people a lot. So it's a unique experience to go through as a parent, and you're just so happy for those guys. And I'll tell you one other great story. They have a bus driver. His name is Tom. I don't even know his last name. But he's an older gentleman, drives them around. They bus everywhere they go for the most part, 90% of their games. And he used to be a baseball fan, he said. But midway through the season, as they're starting to build this special thing, they won 44 in a row. They were in the middle of this winning streak. And he said, there was one day where he asked the coach if he could say a few things when the guys were on the bus. And he said, guys, I just want to tell you, I used to be a baseball fan. I fell out of love with it, the strike, all the stuff, the money. He said, you guys have made me fall in love with this game. Again, he gets me choked up. Because the guys really got behind that, Here's just a regular guy driving the bus, but they brought him in as part of the group, And you know what that's like, Derek, the inner circle of a group, that the bond that cannot be broken, and to have him in there. And one of the first things they did after they had the dog pile and they got awarded the trophy, they passed it into the stands where a lot of the former players had come to watch. And the bus driver was with him. They said, pass it to Tom. Pass it to the bus driver. So they pass it over, this huge trophy. He gets that thing, and man, did they ever go nuts when he got that thing and held it up. I mean, it was special. It was awesome. These little things, that energize somebody's life, you can't put a price on that.
3: That's why teams like that, and that's why everybody that surrounds a team, athletic department, they are

0: equally as important.
1: Yes.
0: Because it's little moments like that where you don't know how what you're doing is getting somebody through something or allowing somebody to regain the love for the sport that they lost. And it's a family thing. Everybody has their role and everybody plays it to the best that they can. And when you can be rewarded at the end with the championship, it's not just the team. Great teams recognize the people that were not on the field. And that's what Dennison did. They recognized the bus driver who didn't nobody know outside of the team who he was, but they knew how important he was to that team.
1: Yeah. You've got guys like that. Yeah. When you go back over there, who's the guy that you always bond with?
0: Oh, Takahashi.
1: Yeah. Takashi, yeah.
0: Yeah, Takahashi.
1: So every time you go over to the field and you see him, there's a special bond mm-hmm. that's been there for a long time. I mean, these are the kind of things that are prized, that you really value, just being part of a team. A united team is the best thing you can have.
2: Have you touched base with your son? Is
1: yes.
2: he okay?
1: Is he okay? I got a fun video from the guys. We decided, you know, it was late at night. We tried to get part of the way back last mm-hmm. night. They came back to Granville, which is a couple hours down the road. So they had, mm-hmm. I can't imagine what was going on that bus when they were driving back. But they had their gathering of the guys. So about 1 a.m, and I wasn't awake. I woke up and there was a text from the fellas. Yeah. Hey, Mr. Donick, you got to talk about us on the radio tomorrow. They were passing the phone around. Everybody was like, hey. You know, it was great. Yeah. It was.
0: Well, that was going to be a given. That was regardless. Yes.
2: We've been talking about the Big Red all week.
0: Yeah. Exactly.
1: So he's on the road back. So if all goes well, knock on wood, he'll be back tonight. So he'll be back in Nashville.
0: There were two things that I didn't quite understand. One was they didn't call the guy out that ran out of the baseline to first base. He clearly ran out of it. Like, clearly.
2: Derek was very upset.
0: I was upset about that.
1: Wacky play.
0: Yes.
1: That one might be viral by now. That was crazy.
0: And then
1: crazy.
0: They end up going up. But then the second one.
1: Where the two guys got tagged out at third?
0: Did he step off? It didn't look like he stepped off the base, but they said he stepped off the base.
1: He eventually, you know what? They tricked him.
0: Uh-huh.
1: That's what they did. You obviously can't have two guys on the same base, right? So one guy has the right to the base, and one guy is going to be out. Mm-hmm. But what the guy did for Endicott, mm-hmm. he said he tagged both guys. Mm-hmm. Let's say Adam is one and you're one, Derek. Uh-huh. He says, you're out, and then he tags you, Derek, and he says, you're out. And so what do you do when you're out?
0: Just step off and get
1: ready. Right, you go back to the dugout. That's what our guy did. But he wasn't out.
0: Oh.
1: Until he came off the base. And then when he came off the base, that's when the ump said, you're out, because he came off the base.
0: Ugh.
1: He should have just stayed there.
0: Even though he didn't tag him again? Did he tag him again?
1: He did. He did. He tagged. When he came off the base, he tagged him again. And that was why he was out. That was, I don't even.
0: He fell for the banana in the tailpipe.
1: He fell for the banana in the tailpipe. Somewhere in there, the Big Red lost their minds in that inning there. I don't know what happened that first game, but it all turned out well. So,
0: yes.
2: Josh says, damn, Willie, you just refreshed a lot of great memories coaching my son's football team. Thank you for that. Josh, also, before we read Josh's next text. So yesterday, someone texted in congratulating Mahoney, but it clearly autocorrected to Mahogany. Which I think rolls off the tongue, Mahogany Donick.
1: It does.
2: So Josh says, congratulations, Willie and Mahogany. I bet you don't need to trim your nails for a long time.
1: No, that's for sure.
2: Hair Metal Henry says, congrats, Willie. Now, can you do the Predators? Well, we'll see. By the way, we'll talk more about the Predators in the 4 o'clock hour. But
1: well, that is, I did think about that on the drive. You think about a lot of things driving home. But I was, you know, I can't wait for when this city has a team that climbs that mountain. Again, it gets to the top. I mean, there's nothing like it. You know, there's great runs are really rewarding, but if you can get to the top, it's unlike anything else.
2: The Predators did make news earlier today. They hired former LA Kings GM and Hockey Hall of Famer Rob Blake as their executive vice president of hockey operations. He will work in tandem with new president of hockey operations and GM Chris McFarland. We'll get into the Predators in the 4 o'clock hour, but 615-737-1025. We'll take your thoughts on Mahoney Donick, a national champion. Willie's got an NIT title. Mahoney's got a D3 national championship. It's a winning family. We're
0: so
2: very
0: together,
2: proud.
0: We got two champions.
2: Yes, as I said yesterday, we are national champions by proxy. Derek, me, and Connor.
1: Soak it up.
2: We are national champions by proxy. 615-737-1025. Our phone and text lines are driven by WilsonCountyHyundai.com. Coming up next, our buddy Chad Withrow will join us. Who knows what we'll get into with Chad coming up next. 615-737-1025 today. The Nashville Sounds take on the Jacksonville Jumbo Shrimp. 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
4: I'm Fox 17 meteorologist Brett Luna. Today's going to be another really nice day for any outdoor plans. We'll be warm with high temperatures in the upper 80s, and we're going to stay dry. Saturday, we're dry and warmer with highs in the lower 90s. Rain chances return on Sunday.
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11: 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A.J. 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
2: 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How are you?
15: 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Doing well.
2: So, Chad, I do have to ask you this as a Vols fan. How do you feel about D and Jimmy Haslam donating $130 million to the University of Tennessee, but $100 million is earmarked for the business school?
15: I hate it. I mean, what are we doing here? You know, did we come here to play school or did we come here to play football? I have a good buddy of mine that once said, I think this is during the Butch Jones era, that they were running through one of those Jumbotron presentations of all SEC academic honor roll players. And I think my buddy summed it up best because Tennessee was probably in the midst of a 5-7 season at this point. And he said, you know, this is our problem. We've become too academic at Tennessee, which I found to be very funny, being a graduate of the University of Tennessee. Look, I want the school to do well. I want to attract really good students. I want the academic side of it to be good and to produce people that go on to be very successful and all of those things. But when I saw the headline, the Haslams donate $130 million, I got very excited. And then when I clicked on the link to the story and saw that it's going to the business school that, by the way, already has the Haslam name on it, I got very distraught. Because I think everyone immediately thought, boy, this is great for Tennessee. I saw Virginia Tech just got a $75 million investment. That's going straight to athletics. That's great news for James Franklin. I got to be honest, guys, I wasn't that pumped to see the University of Tennessee getting $130 million and for pretty much all of it to go to the business school, because we know right now, and we saw it with everybody testifying in front of Congress, the cost and price of doing business to attract talent is higher than it's ever been. So that money would be nice being spent on, you know, a future quarterback or a future offensive line or the next point guard at Tennessee, and not for the school of business.
1: Chad, here's what you got to do. Just, you're a man of influence over there on the campus. Talk to some people. There's got to be some bright young business students that see the investment possibilities of, let's take some of this money and invest it in the next, these things that you just said. It'll come back around. It's a win-win situation. It's good business for the students and it's good for the athletes.
15: You know, like, you know, years ago it was like a urban studies major. There's like human and resource development, you know, type thing. Maybe the Haslam College of Business, Willie, will just become that major for athletes at Tennessee. And that's going to be the whole game plan. The $130 million is going to be funneled to all of those adjunct players that aren't really a part of the university, that don't even have to go to school anymore or can just take classes online, and then that's a way to pay them. Maybe this is all a big slush fund to make sure that you have money for the football team. I don't know, but I do believe that it's actually a legit investment in the Haslam College of Business, and while I had a business management minor at Tennessee, it doesn't get me that excited.
2: Speaking of Congress, Chad, what was your main takeaway from Nick Saban's testimony in front of Congress earlier this week?
15: You know, I think that my main takeaway was the response to Nick Saban's testimony, which is universally people destroying Nick Saban for talking out of both sides of his mouth, or people destroying Nick Saban for having a problem now that everybody can pay, when Alabama and Nick Saban and his boosters were the ones paying more than anyone else when he was the coach there. I think just the vitriol behind it would be my biggest takeaway. And I'll say this on all sides of it. I follow Darren Heitner, who's a sports law guy on social media. He's very good. He's very smart. He knows the legal end of it better than just about anyone. But I saw where he posted something about, you know, the real story here after I dissect all this is the years and years of the NCAA being unjust and having a system that was corrupt and this and that. Look, I'm not saying he's wrong. He's right. But if we keep going back to this, Jay Billis does the same thing. Boy, the NCAA had it wrong for years, and now they're just reaping what they sow. That's not a solution, guys. Like, we can go back through our history as a country. We can go back through our history in business, in our history in race relations, in our history and all this, and just say, boy, that was awful what these people did then or what happened then. And what the NCAA did and got away with was not right in a free market economy. There's no doubt about it. But that's not a solution. We can all go back and acknowledge that and say, well, now that we're here, what's best for the sport? Because unruly, freewheeling, do whatever you want, I'm going to go get paid the most money, I'm going to go up my price tag by talking to every other school, I'm going to be an agent, and I'm going to put my guy in the portal or convince him to go just because it's going to enrich me. These are not good things for college athletics. And pretty much everyone knows it deep down. But until everyone stops being so self-serving, and Nick Saban's one of them, because I don't, maybe you guys caught something I didn't. Did he say anything about coaches being overpaid? Because they are. That's a part of the problem, right? I didn't hear anything about, boy, you know, these staffs also are making way too much money now, too. Because they are. Because that part of it's out of control. The buyouts to coaches, all of these factors are true. It's all insane. It's all not helping the fans. I think the media companies have a part in this, too, with ESPN, Fox, anyone else carrying college football. So there's a lot of different issues here. It's not just one thing. And until all sides get together and maybe have some concessions, then we're not going to really have any type of solution here because everybody's out for themselves.
0: Yeah, you got a point there, but they also understand that if you don't learn from your past, you're doomed to repeat it again. So if they don't understand, they all can't get together and understand why we're here, then nothing's going to ever get done. And that's where I'm at with this, because ultimately I think, and let me know if you're in agreement with this, Chad. Ultimately, where we're going, they're saying they don't want it to be the mini NFL, but that's where we're at. And I think everybody understands that and knows it. But how can they sort of manage it to whereas it's not so noticeable, even though it is?
15: Yeah, look, I mean, I don't think, and you're right. I mean, it's a minor league, whether we want to act like it's not, it is. And that's what it's become, and that's what it's becoming. And the players need the right to collectively bargain at some point. And to do that, they're going to have to be employees in some way. Then you have some controls. Look, I don't want an 18- or 19-year-old making the same amount of money as a 28-year-old, six-year NFL veteran. Okay, I want that NFL veteran to make more money than that player that we're talking about that hasn't done anything yet. The same way that I, you know, would hope Leonardo DiCaprio makes more money in film number six as opposed to when he did Basketball Diaries back in the 90s. Like, I think you should earn it. Right over time, like Leo now probably has a bigger price tag than, you know, before Titanic. I feel the same way about athletes in sports. So we have to get it under control and manageable. To do that, there has to be some sort of salary cap structure. There has to be limitations on freely moving from one team to another. There has to be some sort of contract in place, whether that's, hey, it's a 2-year deal when you sign with a school, or you get one transfer for free and that's it, or you transfer once but you got to sit out. Whatever the rule is, we need to come up with something that makes sense with that. And D-Mace, I mean, I agree, it was bad with the NCAA.
0: Yes.
15: But here's the, I think, the kind of sad, unfortunate part that fans know, but not everyone else. And you played high-level college football, so you saw it from a completely different side. What the NCAA had was sort of a form of socialism that worked for the fan. Because I think college sports was at its best when they were exploiting the athletes, when they were just there to get the scholarship and go to school and do all of that, and you couldn't transfer and you couldn't do that. Now, it was not what was best for the athlete, right? In a free market system where everyone's making money and you're the only ones not, it's not what's best for you. But I do think for the college fan, I think they had it better during that time. Now, there are some that would argue, hey, now that my school has money and can pay money, we're seeing more success than ever. So I like this new system. But I think for most fans, they kind of like it the way it was, but also there's no going back to that. There's no going back to that form of socialism with the NCAA. We're not going to see that again.
0: Well, you're right. It was socialism for everyone else, but it was capitalism for those that were in power, which it should be capitalism for all. And I think that's what they're sort of trying to do now. But like you said, at one point, the fans were benefiting. Now the fans aren't benefiting, and the players and the, you know, management, which is the athletic directors and the presidents, they are. So how do you kind of – how do you find that happy medium in a situation that you're in right now?
15: I mean, I think everybody's got to take less. Like, yeah. Here's – and when I say socialism, here's my example of that. Like, you know, Michigan State football made a ton of money while you were there, I'm sure. Michigan State basketball made a ton of money. But the running thing was, hey, we're giving you a scholarship. That's enough. Here's the value of the scholarship. Also, if we paid you, we wouldn't have a diving team. Or, you know, we wouldn't have a lacrosse team because those sports cost us money. The baseball team at most schools cost the school a lot of money right now. Softball teams, whatever the sport may be. And that was the socialism. It was the athletes that were being forced into socialism, not the coaches that kept getting paid more and more, not the administrators. not the television networks or the NCAA or whoever else stood to make a lot of money off of everything else. That form was fun for fans for a while. It's never going to happen again.
0: No.
15: So what needs to happen? Everybody has to take a little bit less. And that, too, is kind of a form of socialism. Hey, I'm going to make less so we can pay this side more, and then everybody gets kind of down to the middle, and everybody makes sort of the same, right? I mean, I don't know that you're ever going to get to that, and here's the main reason why. You've got Tony Petitti and Greg Sankey sitting over there saying, we don't have to bend for anyone. We can make this work. We can spend this money. We could combine forces and go out on the open market and get a ton of money from media companies to continue to broadcast all these games. And, oh, by the way, while Arkansas may be cutting a sport or two, most of our schools wouldn't even have to do it because we could still fund the Olympic sports or other sports at our school for those athletes who do just want to go to school and get a scholarship and make sure they get their degree. We can do all of it. So the fact that Sankey and Petitti could do it, now it wouldn't be the same, but they know they have that power. Those guys aren't giving up any of that power. They could come together and say, for the good of all of sports, we need to all do this together and do something that makes sense for everyone, for the players, for the coaches, for the schools, for everything. But they're not going to do it because they don't have to, because they know they have the money and the power. And, guys, I just don't think they're ever going to give it up.
0: Well, with that being said, Chad, if they do not pass some type of law through Congress that can sort of get a hold of this, the, what was it, the Save Collegiate Sport Act, if they don't get that passed, how close do you think it will be for the SEC and the Big Ten ultimately leaving and forming their own division?
15: I think it would be very close to happening. I mean, I think part of it is getting that antitrust exemption would then, that's like step one. Everybody's, you know, up in arms about, hey, athletes don't have a seat at the table. They can't yet until they get this antitrust exemption, is my understanding. Then once that happens, if this passes, then boom, there can be an athlete side of this where there could be some collective bargaining that takes place to get to what actually would happen that would make sense for everyone. And I do hope that happens. You know, I don't know that. I know the government has to have a hand in this to get that exemption. But outside of that, I really hope that the powers that be can come to an understanding and there can be a football coalition and a men's basketball side of this and all of that where they can do what's right for those individual sports. But as we've seen, cooperation isn't great across the sport. And I think if two sides are going to hold hands and walk into the next phase together, it's going to be the Big Ten and the SEC that will break away. If they don't get everything they want, and they can invite whoever they want to the cool club in the end of it with Notre Dame and Miami and Florida State or Clemson or whoever they want to bring on board, they can do that, but I just don't see them giving anything up. And maybe I'm too cynical on all this, and maybe Greg Sankey and Tony Petitti actually do the right thing and they help out the good of the whole sport. But, guys, I'm very skeptical that's ever going to happen. So you're going to continue to have two adverse sides all the time going head-to-head, and those two guys knowing that, hey, we're going to be fine. It's you guys that need help. Cody Campbell, it's you and Texas Tech that need the help to get into one of our conferences. We can ice you out if we want to, and I think ultimately they may end up doing just that.
1: 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Chad, you've been down to the Destin meetings, right, a few times. So you've got a feel for the atmosphere down there. It's so laid back. I'm curious, when you watch it, you always have these quotes. This year, I mean, boy, you got some doozies, especially with all of the ideas that are out there. Do some of these guys who are down there, because right now it's a lot of ideas staging, and it's a lot of everybody's weighing in, 16 or 24, but most of the people weighing in really aren't putting together a real proposal to move it towards reality. So what is the environment? Sometimes I'm just wondering, is this guy on his way down to the beach stopping off and somebody's interviewing them and they're not even putting a whole lot of thought into what they're saying? They're just saying what's on their mind. So tell me what that atmosphere is like.
15: Yeah, it is. It's very much like, hey, let's all have a cigar and a cocktail and kick back and just talk about our dreams. that's sort of what the event has become. I mean, Steve Sarkisian and some of the stuff he said about, oh, we don't have, you know, underwater basket weaving and things like this in Texas. They just shoot from the hip. I mean, it's like everybody becomes Lane Kiffin at these things. Lane Kiffin all the time is just going to, you know, say dumb things and put stuff out there on the internet and do things like that. That's everyone at that event. And I don't think they put a lot of thought behind it. And Willie, I think what oftentimes happens is they come across as brutally unself-aware of what things they're talking about and the problems that they're having and the issues that they're having. And when you look at the salaries now of coaches, it's like, okay, this comes across as very self-serving and not a real issue. And oh, by the way, if you really wanted to be a part of the solution, you could nip this in the bud. You could not go after players who are all about the transfer portal. You could not do a number of things, right? But they're never going to do that because they know their survival depends on it. And going and and making compromises with guys that maybe they wouldn't take if they had all the job security in the world or things like that. So, look, I like the SEC coaches. There's a lot of good personalities in that mix. But I think when you get them all in Destin just riffing together, it turns into this weird sort of conglomerate of here's where the sport needs to be, here's where we need to go, and oh, by the way, none of this is serious, and I was just joking about everything, and nothing's really going to happen. That's what it feels like year after year.
1: There's another part of this that I thought has been interesting to watch. While all of these ideas are being thrown out and the Big Ten is pushing hard for the 24, saying it'll work, this is going to work, it's going to be better, watch, it'll be every, just trust us. And there still isn't really a true proposal out there. Greg Sankey seems to be sitting back and waiting and, you know, doing what he usually does, which is get a consensus slowly, take as much time as you can, knowing he's got a lot of leverage. But some of the other commissioners, like one that you and I have gotten to know over the years from his time in the OVC, John Steinbrecher, who's still in the MAC, has been for a long time. He I thought, asked some really good questions in an interview he did with Pat Forty. He said, has anybody really thought through some of the unintended consequences of a 24? And I'll throw one at you, Chad, to get your opinion on. There's this thought of, hey, more teams are going to be in the pennant race, right? They're going to be in the playoff race. This is going to be great for the regular season. The regular season is going to be better. But is that really true? And Pat Forty, I thought, in an article he did for SI, did a great job of laying both sides of the argument out there. I kind of lean his way, where the magic of a late-season Alabama-Auburn game or an LSU-Ole Miss game that, you know, means everything for two teams that maybe have one loss and they can't get the second loss, now you move that down to a bunch of teams that have three losses that are trying to avoid a fourth loss. I don't think you gain anything there. What do you think?
15: So, it's a great question, and I completely agree with John Steinbrecher and everyone who talks about the unintended consequences of 24 teams. I think the moment that it jumps the shark is the moment that we have a Texas A&M game at the end of the season, and one of those teams rests their starters.
1: Yeah,
15: that Arch Manning doesn't play in the game.
1: It almost happened this past year, right?
15: Yes. I think and it's going to happen. I mean, someone's going to say, you know, we got one loss, and if we get to the second, we've done the numbers, and we're not going to fall below a 7 seed or whatever it is. You know, we're still going to be in the top 10. And maybe, in fact, if it breaks out a certain way, it could actually help us because we get this team and not that team. So we're going to make sure nobody gets hurt in advance of the playoff, just like you see in the NFL when a team clinches their division. You get guys resting at the end of the season. I think that will just infuriate the college football fan more than anything else, right? All of that end of the season rivalry games, when you get to that weekend and there's a team that decides we're going to rest everyone, and then some team that's had a terrible year, you know, you get a South Carolina Clemson game where, you know, let's say Dabo Swinney, everybody's mad at him in a 6-6 type season, but South Carolina just had a great year, they're 10-2. And they decide, hey, we're going to rest our guys at the end of the year. And Clemson goes in and beats them. But they beat a bunch of backups. And then that looks good for Clemson. And then, oh, but does it because they beat their backups? I think that part of it's going to be a mess. I do think just in general, if you tell me, it's like with any pro league expansion of the playoffs. I like when you have more teams interested late in the year I just think it's good for fan bases to be involved. So instead of jockeying for position for, you know, the Tax Slayer Bowl or the Cure Bowl, you're going to be actually jockeying for position to get into the playoff. I think that helps that fan base ultimately. But when you start having guys rest at the end of the year because they already know they're going to be in the playoff, I think college football fans will lose their ever-loving minds when that happens.
2: Chad Withrow has been our guest on D-Mace. Vingan and Donicky joins us every Friday. Chad, as always, a pleasure. We'll catch up next week.
15: Thanks, guys. Always fun. Have a good weekend.
2: 615-737-1025. We'll continue the conversation next. Willie Donick, Derek Mason, Adam Vingan, 1025 The Game.
3: The Predators have their new GM. 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What are the next steps for Smashville's team?
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9: Here's Svechnikov and Aho. These gentlemen would quiet all the critics wondering where they've been if they score the game winner in overtime. Gostis Bear, they score! Seth Jarvis quiets the critics and ignites the crowd!
2: A great call by Sean McDonough there. Excellent timing, Willie, which I'm sure you have to appreciate as a broadcaster. McDonough brings up, hey, they can quiet the critics if they score here, and he scores!
1: That is a good feeling.
2: Yes.
1: If you set the table for something and it comes into play, that's a good thing. Unless you set the table for something and it goes against the team you're broadcasting for, which has happened to me a few times. One that comes to mind this year, there's a guy, a tough guy, his name is Ross Johnson.
2: Yes.
1: Plays for the Anaheim Ducks.
2: I do recall this.
1: He is not a goal scorer.
2: No.
1: And I said as much. I said, not a threat to score. And
2: then,
1: I swear on that same shift, he scores.
2: He scored.
1: Yeah. And I'm like, okay, Mace, what do you got?
0: I guess he wasn't a threat until he was.
1: Yeah. And of course, I heard about that on Twitter. Like, Willie, what the heck are you talking about?
2: But Carolina wins 4-3 in overtime against the Vegas Golden Knights. A couple of nuggets from the NHL. This is the first time across the 108 all-time Stanley Cup final series that each team has staged a multi-goal comeback win within the first two games. Also, Carolina became the first team in more than 80 years to win a Stanley Cup final game after trailing by multiple goals in the final 10 minutes of the third period. And I know we tend to be prisoners of the moment. I can't recall two games of the Stanley Cup final, specifically games one and two, that were as awesome as these two games have been.
0: We keep telling people, you need to watch it.
2: The ratings for game one were awesome.
0: Exactly. And I'm sure the ratings for game two were equal or probably better.
2: I haven't seen them yet.
0: Than game one, because that game from start to finish was outstanding. I thought Carolina, it just seemed like in the first period and a half, two periods, it seemed like Carolina just, they wasn't a part of the game. They wasn't into the game. It was almost as if the constant pressure and physicality of Vegas just almost had them submitting to a sense, because they had opportunities. They had several opportunities, great shots, but could not put the puck behind in the back of the net for whatever reason. And then all of a sudden, when Tortorelli challenged it and didn't win, I guess after that, the whole night changed for Vegas as well as Carolina.
2: So there was a risky challenge, to say the least, by Vegas coach John Tortorella late in the game. He challenged he didn't challenge for goaltender interference. He challenged that there wasn't goaltender interference. He did not win the challenge, and because of that, Vegas went on the penalty kill. Carolina scored to make it 3-2. Mark Stone tied the game to make it 3-3. So ultimately, the challenge did not cost the Golden Knights, but I've stopped trying to predict what the NHL considers goaltender interference or not.
1: I would say on that play that, in my mind, based on what they tell us as broadcasters, you know, they try to educate us as best we can. And like you said, Adam, there are going to be some. It's never going to be perfect. It's like pass interference in football. You can know the rule backwards and forwards, but there's still going to be debatable ones in there. But the call on the ice was no goal. So Tortorella, he should know. Even though he's saying, I'll make that 10 times out of 10. That's fine. But he knows that the call on the ice is going to make it 60-40 to start with. You got to be sure. And on top of that, for those that don't know, it's not like football where you just lose a timeout. There's quite a bit of consequence if you lose the challenge, and that is the other team gets a power play. They were fortunate to go come back and tie it up. That's a great job. We don't know how the game would have gone had they. It might have ended up 2-2 at the end of regulation, and maybe the same thing happens in overtime. But either way, I thought that was the right call. I've seen way more controversial calls than that. I think it was under the goalie. That puck's not going in unless the guy's rooting around with his stick in the crease to get up in there to move the puck. So I didn't see too much mystery in that unless I overlooked something in there. But that's the big picture thing here is I love that there's a good audience, and as much as you like to, and I'm one of them, I love to whine and complain sometimes about ESPN and what I would like to see be done better in various sports, not just hockey. You get a boost in the ratings when it's... What, was the game on ABC last night?
2: Yes.
1: When you get to be on ABC, the ratings automatically are going to be higher just because it's just in more homes. It's just... It's stumbled upon by more casual fans. The diehards are going to find it at that level. So that is the best part of the partnership.
2: If you missed it, Game 1 averaged 4.8 million viewers on ABC, the most viewed Stanley Cup Final Game 1 since 2019. That series between St. Louis and Boston was on NBC. Viewership was up 98% compared to Game 1 of last year's final, which was on TNT/True TV, to your point, Willie.
1: It's a better broadcast to me on Turner, but it's not in as many homes. It's on cable TV. It's on pay TV. It's not on free TV.
2: Also, how about two former members of the Nashville Predators making big plays in each game? Colton Sissons with an awesome backhand pass to Tomas Hertl for the game-winning goal in Game 1 for Vegas. Mark Jankowski with a big goal last night for the Carolina Hurricanes. So, Jeremy Lozon, Cole Smith, you're up in Game 3.
1: Mark Jankowski, to me, is just a really underrated player. And it's like those kind of players, they just need to find the right spot. And Mark Jankowski had a great year. You know, that first year under Andrew Brunette, he was in the minor leagues. Andrew Brunette was watching Milwaukee closely, and he said, you know what? I think Jankowski would be the right guy for our team. And they brought him up, and they went on that 16-0-2 run not far after that. He just was a perfect fit. And, of course, the next season went south, and the Predators, right at the last second, just tossed him over to Carolina for, well, I don't know, fifth-round pick or something like that?
2: Yeah.
1: He's the right guy there. Like, you're always trying to – this is the tough thing for we just – with the new general manager coming in, this is a great thing to keep in the back of your mind. You're always looking for players that are better than Mark Jankowski that maybe you have in your system. You're like, I think this guy coming up, he's going to be better than Jankowski. We can trade Jankowski. Go ahead and move him on. But Mark Jankowski is a really good role player. You need guys like that if you've got the spot on your team and you're trying to win. Those guys are valuable. Jankowski can play any role. He can penalty kill, and he's got just enough skill that he can score a big goal for you.
2: Elliot Freeman, during our conversation yesterday, brought that up, Willie, about how one of Chris McFarland's strengths as Avalanche GM was finding those so-called diamonds in the rough. He brought up Parker Kelly, not to be confused with our Parker Kelly,
1: right,
2: here on 102.5 The Game.
7: Don't give him that credit.
2: But Parker Kelly was an undrafted player, and this season he had 21 goals in 82 games for the Colorado Avalanche. So when you're building a team, you're exactly right, Willie. When you're building a team, obviously, in the case of McFarland in Colorado, you've got your McKinnons and McCars and so on and so forth, but You've got to find those role players who don't take up a bunch of cap space, who are the perfect fits for your team. And we know that Carolina has a specific brand of hockey, and Jankowski seems to be fitting in seamlessly with that brand of hockey in Carolina.
1: And none of these guys are perfect players, but they're the right guys. And of course, it helps if you have a couple of kingpins that are carrying everybody. Yeah. Like, it's easier to play with those guys, right? Because those guys, you know, are going to carry the load, and you're more of a compliment. But it's like I used to get annoyed a lot of times when somebody would say, "Well, why are they playing? Why don't you put a guy like Mark Jankowski in, or why would you put Michael McCarron in the lineup? Those guys don't score any goals, mm-hmm. you know. Or Cole Smith, he doesn't score. They want, you know. Sometimes there's a misconception. It's not always about give me the 12 players who have the best chance of scoring a goal. That's one way to do it, mm-hmm. for sure. But if those guys, if you put those 12 guys out there, but then you lose things like penalty killing and defending and all the other little things that go into a game, your lineup is not going to have the balance that it needs. So those guys have value. It's, and that people were surprised, you got a second round pick for Michael McCarron? Yeah. You know why? Because there's some things that he does that don't involve goal scoring or points or the glamorous things that teams value that are trying to win.
2: Richie from White House says, "I was watching the game until the third period and figured Vegas would win. Carolina was not playing well at all. Woke up this morning, it was absolutely mad at myself for not watching the whole game."
1: I mean, saw a text. I was driving back from Cleveland, trying to get part of the way down the state to get back here today after Denison won the championship, and I see a text from Derek going, "Did Carolina quit?" And I'm like, "Wait a minute, what happened? Is it like 6-0?
0: What,
1: I got to tune in. What's going on?" And next thing you know, it's 2-2, and you got a game.
0: Yeah, it seemed like they quit.
2: Game 3 tomorrow in Vegas, a 7 p.m. Central puck drop. 615-737-1025. Coming up next, as we came on the air, yesterday, our friend Elliot Freeman dropped a bombshell report. And as soon as I mentioned it on air, a lot of you had the same question. We will tackle that question coming up next. 615-737-1025. Willie Darnick, Derek Mason, Adam Vingan, 1025 The Game.
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26: Good afternoon, I'm Connor Newt with your Game Center update. The Chicago Bears have announced they are leaning towards leaving Chicago, as an announcement yesterday by the Bears' board of directors showed that they have voted to advance stadium development in Hammond, Indiana, with the exact site still to be determined. This is, of course, the first time that the Bears board has voted on any stadium site and will mark a breakaway from the city of Chicago since the franchise's inception in 1919. In the NHL, another wild game in the Stanley Cup Finals as Game 2 tips in the favor of the Carolina Hurricanes. Down 2-0 to the Vegas Golden Knights, the Hurricanes crawl back in it with goals from Jordan Staal, Logan Stankoven, and former Predator Mark Jankowski to send it into overtime tied at 3. Then in overtime, center Seth Jarvis was the hero. Here's the call from Sean McDonough.
9: Here's Svechnikov and Aho. These gentlemen would quiet all the critics wondering where they've been if they score the game winner in overtime. Gostis Bear. They score! Seth Jarvis quiets the critics and ignites the crowd!
26: Tonight, it's Game 2 of the NBA Finals as the San Antonio Spurs look to defend home court against the New York Knicks. The Knicks lead the series 1-0. Pre-game starting right here on 102.5 at 6:30 and tip-off at 7:30. And tonight, on 94.9 The Fan, it's Nashville Sounds Baseball as they continue their series against the Jacksonville Jumbo Shrimp, AAA affiliate of the Miami Marlins. Pre-game at 5:50 and first pitch at 6:05. 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
31: And I am a nerd, and I look to look at the numbers.
19: D-Mace, Bingen, and Donick. DVD.
29: I'm not doing it. 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
30: Why not?
31: You're the SEC snob. Exactly. That's why.
19: Your sports live here. We are the Game Nashville.

Finnegan and Connor Newt here with you. We'll be listening at the top of the hour because it's Friday. It's the off season. So we, as we always like to do, it's going to be Ask D-Mace at 5 o'clock. So if you've got questions for Derek, start thinking of them now. You can call or text us at 615-737-1025. But yesterday, we had Elliot Freeman of Sportsnet on the program. And right before we came on the air yesterday, Elliot released a bombshell report, I guess you could say, that Detroit Red Wings captain Dylan Larkin has requested a trade from the only organization he has ever known in his NHL career. And as soon as I mentioned that on the air, we received multiple text messages. Should the Predators go after Dylan Larkin? Dylan Larkin? Dylan Larkin? So I thought that would be a good conversation to have. I wanted to wait until Willie was back to have it so we could have the full house here to discuss. Dylan Larkin? Dylan Larkin? Dylan Larkin? So I thought that would be a good conversation to have. I wanted to wait until Willie was back to have it so we could have the full house here to discuss it. So Dylan Larkin,

0: will be highly coveted across the league, especially in the summer, when there are very few high-profile free agents. Larkin has been a consistent offensive contributor, scoring at least 30 goals and 67 points in each of the last five seasons, while emerging as one of the best defensive forwards and penalty killers in the league. So now that the Nashville Predators have a new president of hockey operations and GM, Chris McFarland, it was also announced today that Nashville has hired former LA GM and Hockey Hall of Famer Rob Blake to be the executive vice president of hockey operations. So a new front office. Dylan Larkin, he's going to be 30 years old, I want to say, before next season begins.
1: He turns 30 on July 30th.
0: Yes.
1: So he is not yet 30.
0: He will be 30 when the season starts. So let's indulge this conversation. Is now the time for Chris McFarland, at the helm of the Nashville Predators, to make a splash, to start off his Predators career by going after Dylan Larkin? I will quickly answer my own question, and then I will hand it over to Willie. My answer to this question is no. I don't think the Predators should go after Dylan Larkin. I just don't see a fit from what Larkin reportedly wants and where I think the Predators could be going this offseason. Larkin, to me, as someone who I believe has only made the playoffs once in his NHL career, he just tasted what winning was like at the Olympics. It feels like Larkin, who has a no-trade clause, would want to go somewhere where he knows that competing for the Stanley Cup right now is at the top of the priority list. So we can get into it a little bit more, but my gut tells me, Willie, no, I don't think this is the time for the Predators to pursue someone such as Dylan Larkin.
1: Now that the Predators have a GM, it's a little clearer on how to answer a question like this, and I will only go by what Chris McFarland said in the press conference. We're so much at the beginning of his tenure here. He said more than once, we're probably not going to target a player in a certain age category. Now, Dylan Larkin is probably right on the edge of that, I would say. I think a guy that's been as durable and as consistent as he's been, to me, he is a heck of a player. I wouldn't say he's a superstar, but he's a star. He's a star player. He is a consistent. He has had five consecutive 30-goal seasons, and he is a center. A center. You don't find those guys. So we have had this conversation before. It is rare that somebody like this says, I want out. It's rare that somebody like this becomes available. At a price tag that is set for a long time, and in this salary cap, with the cap as high as it is, $8.7 million for a center that does what he does, that is not a bad contract at all. That is juicy.
2: Now, what do you think it would take to acquire a guy like that? What would the Predators have to give up?
1: Well, this is, I think, why Chris McFarland is in a good position, because they have everything in-house to be able to make them an offer that would have them go, if Dylan Larkin says, yeah, I'd go to Nashville. Now, that's a very important question. Like you said, Adam, he's controlling the shots. He's got a no trade. He could say, nah, Nashville, their guys are old. I want something that's more like in a window right now. I don't know if Nashville's in the window. That could very well happen. Or he could say, hey, man, I've heard great things about Nashville. Great place to live. I don't know what Dylan Larkin wants. I don't know if he's single or married, but as been said, not by me, but by Elliot Friedman and many. If you're single, you got a lot going on in Nashville.
2: Yeah. If you're family, you got a lot going on.
1: If you got family, you got a lot going on in Nashville. Mm-hmm. So they have a lot to offer. So I think it would be – now, this is the interesting thing to me is Detroit has been trying to get there for a long time.

0: they thought they were there 2 or 3 years ago, and it just hasn't blossomed. All these things that they've done to be very patient with a lot of assets, it hasn't hit. They've been okay, but, you know, we throw around mushy middle. They're in the mushy middle. They've gone through the hard work of the rebuild to get to the mushy middle, and they truly are stuck in the mushy middle. Now you got your best center and captain saying you want out. That's tricky for them. So is Detroit going to want a bunch of first-round picks? And no, they've been doing that for over a decade now.
1: But if you're the Red Wings and your captain, your number one center, your perennial all-star is telling you, I don't want to be here anymore. I haven't studied the Red Wings roster or prospect system, but I don't think the Red Wings have someone ready to replace Dylan Larkin. I'm wondering if that decision forces them to take that step back, which is why such a deal could be futures heavy, such as draft picks and prospects.
0: Now, you tell me if that fan base in that city is going to go for that.
1: Derek, they've already been through it.
2: Yeah. They've been through it. They don't want to start back over.
1: The Red Wings, by the way, now have the longest active playoff drought in the NHL now that the Buffalo Sabres have made the playoffs. It's, what, 10 consecutive seasons? And remember, this was a franchise that made the playoffs 25 seasons in a row. And since that streak ended, 0-10, I think.
0: What, 4 cups, I think, in that stretch?
1: Sounds right, yep. Late 90s.
0: 2 in a row, right before the Predators entered the league.
1: Right before the salary cap.
0: Yep, and then...
1: And then they beat the Penguins in one of the back-to-back final series.
0: They beat the Predators in the first round that year, 0-8, and then won the whole thing. So that, you know, that fan base is starved. They don't want to hear... And look, they've got one of their all-time legend idols that's been running it, Steve Yzerman, or as Bill Clinton once called him after they won the cup and they went to the White House, Steve Yzerman.
2: That's a fancy way to say it.
0: Like their captain, Steve Yzerman.
3: It's like Adam Bill. Vignon.
1: Yes.
0: Hey, Bill. Steak. But that intrigues me. To me, there's going to be some conversation going on. Hey, wait a minute, Dylan. I think there's going to be try to talk him out of it mode for a while before they actually put him out there on the market. But this leads us to something that Elliot's been talking about, Adam, that you brought up during the break, this maybe some players are trying to use some leverage and say, you know what, I'm a star player, and yeah, I want out. I'm going to try to force the issue here.
1: It feels
0: James Harden style. There's been plenty of NBA players that have done it over the years and players in other sports.
1: Elliot made the point on his podcast that it feels like, and this is me paraphrasing Elliot, it feels like the player empowerment era in the NHL has started. I remember we threw that term around a lot in the NBA not too long ago. But starting with Matthew Tkachuk leaving Calgary for Florida, he said, I'm not re-signing in Calgary. Here's where I want to go. I'm not going somewhere where I won't sign an extension. And that sort of got the ball rolling. The other interesting thing too is, think about all of these players who helped Team USA win gold. Matthew Tkachuk was part of that team. Quinn Hughes was part of that team, and he had a similar situation. Maybe Dylan Larkin, also a member of Team USA, got the itch there as well. But it does feel like the NHL is starting to experience that. Back to Larkin, I saw this from Jack Hahn, who is a coach and consultant for NHL and other hockey teams. And he said, quote, Larkin in a nutshell, 1C on an average team, 2C on a great one. And I would agree with that. If he were here, I would assume he would overtake Ryan O'Reilly as the team's number one center. I think you can call the Predators at the moment an average team. But Willie, you said, Dylan Larkin and Ryan O'Reilly as your top six centers? It's an interesting idea.
0: I think you'd have two great number two centers is what you would have.
2: And what if O'Reilly is a part of the package? What if they want O'Reilly?
0: But the problem that Detroit would have in that, because I can see where you're going, Derek, is like if you're Steve Yzerman, you're saying, you know, I've done all this work to put this team together. I don't want to go backwards. I want somebody that's going to replace Dylan Larkin. But if Dylan Larkin is using his leverage, and he says, I'm going to tell you what teams I'm going to go to, mm-hmm. then they're not. Detroit is not in a good bargaining position, and that is that has happened to some teams before. And you have to sort of be careful and get what you can get. I'm sure they would ask for Ryan O'Reilly, mm-hmm. and you know what? Just from the top, from an asset standpoint, a guy that's five and a half years younger, whatever it is, you swap those two guys out. You've got a younger asset mm-hmm. that's worth talking about. I would be surprised, but here's where I'm going with it. And Adam, let me make the argument on the other side of what you're saying, because it's easy to say, nah, you know, they're not there. Let's go younger. But this goes back to when you have the assets to strike for a guy. If Dylan Larkin puts Nashville on a short list, mm-hmm. and you only have to compete with, say, five or six other teams that he says, I'm willing to go here, and you're trading me one of these teams I want out of here, then Detroit's in kind of a pickle, and you are in a good bargaining position. So if you're looking for really good assets that don't come along very often, then I would look at it. I would go for it. Why not?
1: I mean, look, Dylan Larkin, as we mentioned earlier in the conversation, here are his past five seasons with the Red Wings in points: 69, 79, 69, 70, 67. Here are his goal totals in each of the past five seasons: 31, 32, 33, 30, 34. And I heard Elliot make this point, and I agree. The fact that the Red Wings haven't made the playoffs for most of Dylan Larkin's time in Detroit, he's got to wear some of that too. Like, he is not devoid of blame for the fact that the Red Wings haven't made the playoffs in 10 years. And you could argue, hey,
0: do you think that's fair though? Like, when you watch him play, do you think they're not making it because of him? I don't.
1: Not specifically because of him, but I'm sure, as Derek can attest, when you are a team leader and your team fails to deliver, yeah,
0: the leader takes the blame. Yeah, you're right.
1: The leader takes the blame. And Larkin, by the way, I think it was last season, openly questioned Steve Yzerman's direction at the trade deadline. He's like, we needed some help. And I think there's a frosty relationship between the two. But Dylan Larkin, at his best, is one of the most dynamic forwards in the NHL. Incredibly swift skater, really good at getting to the high-scoring areas. So I can see the appeal. And we'll continue this conversation coming up next. 615-737-1025. Dylan Larkin reportedly has requested a trade from Detroit. Should the Predators, under new management, take a run at Dylan Larkin? 615-737-1025. We'll read your reaction. Plus, I'll tell you what I would prefer the Predators do with all of these assets if they're going to be looking for someone to add this offseason. We'll get to that next. 615-737-1025. We are broadcasting from the Busy Bee Plumbing, Heating, and Air Conditioning, Game Nashville Studios, home of the $99 yearly Beehive membership, where the buzz is always about great service.
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1: D-Mays, Ben Gidendonic, 102.5 The Game. Talking Dylan Larkin's reported trade request from the Detroit Red Wings and whether the Predators, under new management, should take a run at Dylan Larkin. Let's get to some of your reaction. One texter says, do not pursue Dylan Larkin. Too old, wrong timeline, and will likely cost us way too much for what I expect the return to be. Build around the older core we have and slowly transition them out for younger, older guys. Draft better and develop the players you have. Likely 3 year or so rebuild, but definitely worth it. That is the path to long-term success versus just getting us to the playoffs without being competitive and more of the mushy middle. I do want to touch on the rebuilding question, because I was having a conversation with someone yesterday, and I'm going to read directly from the conversation because I want to make sure I share it the right way. And I want you guys to tell me if you agree, and all of you out there as well at 615-737-1025. This is the most accepting the fan base will ever be of a legitimate attempt to rebuild through the draft. This is the first time they've had a legitimate clean slate, fresh start person in charge. If they are bad by choice, this guy, meaning McFarland, will get a lot of grace for being willing to do something the previous 27 seasons of leadership would not. Do you agree with that idea? That if Chris McFarland came in and decided to do the dreaded rebuild for a lot of you out there, that he would be given a lot of grace because he's new, he's got no ties to the Predators outside of now being the president of hockey operations, but you know what I mean. Do you agree with that sentiment? That at this moment could be an opportunity for the Predators if they were to rebuild, that fans would be more accepting of it?
0: Probably so, yeah. I think he's got, as the new guy, and a guy that has some street cred, I think he could probably sell that better than some. I just think it would be very difficult to be that bad. You know, you have these visions of they're going to have the top pick, kind of bad, right? That's what, when people are saying, hey, they can be bad. They'll get the first pick in the draft. It would take a lot to get that bad. And I know they had the fifth pick 2 years ago. A lot had to go wrong for them to get down that low. Would you agree?
1: Yes.
0: That was unforeseen with the players they had on that roster.
1: Yes, it happened by accident.
0: Yeah.
1: Is what I say. It happened by accident.
0: Everything that could have gone wrong went wrong. Last year, it continued for the first quarter of the season. Everything that could go wrong went wrong. And then they went back and looked a little bit more like the team that in Andrew Burnett's first year. Maybe not quite as well-oiled, but a team that knew how to win and started to win a pretty high percentage of their games. So that's the trick. That's the dilemma, I think, as Chris McFarland said, I need to look under the hood. That was his way of saying, I need some time. I'm not going to tell you what I'm doing right now. He may already have an idea. My guess is he does have a sense of where he wants to go with it. But I think when you're saying, hey, they could rebuild this, I think he's going to look and say, you know, they already have a pretty good group of prospects here. Taking a step back, it maybe not take as long as it's taking in Detroit, or it took as, you know, for an Anaheim or an LA or a team that had won big for a while and they just were clearly at the end. There's something to be said for being in the middle. You're maybe not near where you need to be at the high end, but you're also pretty far from the bottom as well. So, again, let's go back to Dylan Larkin. One thing Chris McFarland said in the press conference, I'm just trying to make the team better. If you can, all of these draft picks they have, they're not going to turn all of these picks into NHL players for the Predators. You need to have some of those picks hit, but those other picks and prospects that, and also all of these prospects they have are not going to play for the Predators. They're not all going to hit. So I think the balance is keep the, in a perfect world, which it never is, find the guys that are going to stick, find the guys that you think are a surplus that you're willing to trade, and then take some of the draft picks and package them together. And if you can, does Dylan Larkin make your team a lot better if you can put that package together? I think the answer is yes. And nothing says you couldn't then turn around in a couple years and trade Dylan Larkin to somebody else. I just think it's rare that a guy like that comes out. So in this, if Elliott's right and some of the players are going to say, you know what, I got some leverage here, I want to change teams, then I think Nashville as a, quote, destination city needs to be wary of that and take advantage of that. Vegas certainly has.
1: One texter says, no, timeline doesn't add up. It's not like adding Larkin makes the Predators a cup contender. It helps get back to the playoffs, but with no real shot at the cup, that's what we're trying to get out of the middle, barely making the playoffs and then going home. Would rather offer sheet Jason Robertson, blow all the picks, but still have the prospect.
2: But how would, okay, again, going out, if indeed they say we're going to make a run at Larkin and they go and get him, and they're trading futures for him, or they may have to trade futures and somebody that's on their current team. How is that not trying to continue to win, knowing that, especially if you believe in those young guys and what they're doing, how does that not sort of signal we're still trying to win, but we're trying to do it in a different way?
0: I think that's a really good question. I think you would envision, if you're going to go after Larkin, if you thought about that, you would have to be thinking, hey, you might have a window of a season or two where you still have a really productive Ryan O'Reilly, Steven Stamkos, Roman Josi, Philip Forsberg. But then by the time those guys have moved on, Dylan Larkin's still going to have some really good hockey in him. And now I've got a seasoned vet to go with the next wave of guys that you hope in another year, two, three, are going to really start to become the nucleus of your team. Now, Dylan Larkin might look at that and go, you know what? I've already been there, done that. I was that guy in Detroit. I don't want to do that again. So Nashville is not on my list, in which case this is all just hypothetical and we're wasting our time.
2: But do you think he can look at it also like this? Because, listen, Yzerman took the job. It's not like, you know, he came in with all these credentials as a GM. You know, he came in as a new GM.
1: He was in Tampa before he went to Detroit.
2: So what if he looks at Chris McFarland and says, listen, where he came from, they're accustomed to winning. He was a part of building a winning team. So what if you look at it as a plus? Even though, you know, this team may be getting younger and he may eventually be the centerpiece of it.
1: What I would prefer the Predators do this offseason, and McFarland acknowledged the other day that he's got to keep the age of the roster in mind right now. He understands that his top players are all in the latter stages of their careers. I would prefer McFarland to go out and try to find a young player who needs a change of scenery. And Willie, we were talking about this during the break. One example would be Mason McTavish of the Anaheim Ducks. McTavish is in his early 20s. He was the third overall pick in the 2021 NHL draft. He has seemingly fallen out of favor in Anaheim. His ice time plummeted by, let's see, Greg Wyshynski wrote about this, from 1653 last season to 1519 this season. So we saw this last year also with the Ducks. The Philadelphia Flyers traded for Trevor Zegras. We talked about Trevor Zegras, a young player, a flashy player, but did he have the whole package? He goes to Philadelphia. He had an awesome season for the Flyers. So there's always a bit of a risk when you take a flyer, no pun intended, on a young player needing a change of scenery. But McTavish is young. He's cost-controlled. He signed for 5 more years at $7 million per season. That would help fill in that age group that I've said is missing. You've got the 30-somethings. You've got the young up-and-comers, Matthew Wood, Zachary LaRue, etc. But you're missing that, what I call the middle class.
0: Right.
1: That 23, 24, 25-year-old, with the exception of Luke Evangelista. You're missing that group. Someone such as McTavish, for example, could help you fill in that gap, which I think is more important.
0: We agree on that. I would love to see them go that way. Anaheim is a rare team that has so many of these skilled guys. We talked about before how it doesn't work when you have 12 skilled guys. It's not about the 12 guys that all have the best chance of scoring a goal. That was happening to them. They're all young. They're all high picks. They're skilled. And they didn't have the grit. They didn't have the character. They needed to balance. And that's why the Zegras trade actually worked well for Anaheim, even though it worked probably even better for Philly, because it's hard to give up a guy with the skill of Zegras. And McTavish, I see, is somebody who's kind of in that same boat. He's been sort of passed up by all these other guys that they have, and he hasn't found a vital role for what he can be. And maybe on a team that lacks a little bit of his talent, he could thrive. So I'm all in on that. Larkin is a more known commodity, right? And there's no question, right? McTavish still hasn't blossomed and reached his potential in a lot of people's mind, right?
1: Yes, but through 4 full seasons in the NHL, again, he's 23 years old, 4 full seasons, 43 points, 42 points, 52 points, 41 points.
0: I mean, that's
1: early
0: 20s. That's okay. I mean,
1: But those numbers
0: that's
1: in
0: not
1: his
0: what
1: early
0: you hope,
1: 20s.
0: That you hope that's not the ceiling, right? You
1: correct.
0: Hope that there's another level there.
1: Correct.
0: So how old would Larkin, how much younger, let's put it that way, would Larkin need to be for you to say he's in the range? A couple years younger?
1: 27. 28 maybe.
0: Because 27, 28 tends to be the year where a guy needs to have that, he's going to hit the unrestricted free agency type of age,
1: mm-hmm.
0: right? So Larkin is just above it. I'm curious where Chris McFarland sees that for a guy who is such a known, consistent player like Larkin, who is, to me, he's a finished product. You know exactly what you're going to get, and I think you're going to get it for 5 or 6 years, not just for 2 or 3 years. That's intriguing. If you could only go for one or the other, I think it's a pretty good debate which one you would do. McTavish falls more in line with this next wave of players coming up for the Predators that you hope can be the makings of the next big nucleus.
1: Because the role, presumably, the role he hasn't been able to find in Anaheim, he would find here. He'd get
0: opportunity.
1: Yes, he would get opportunity here that he wasn't getting in Anaheim. One texter says, trading for Larkin does exactly what Chris McFarland said he didn't want to do. Just be good enough to make the wild card. He does not move the needle at all. I mean,
0: but why are we acting like that's the only move that you would make? I mean,
1: right.
0: You have an ability to make other moves too,
1: right.
0: To try to, and what you don't know, and this is the hard thing, what does Matt Wood look like next year? What does Luke Evangelista look like next year? What about all the other guys? When does Brady Martin come into the picture? What does that team look like? That's the unknown that could have you looking at this team differently than you look. It's not like all those guys, especially the super young guys, some of them will probably level off, but some I think are going to improve with time, the more experience they get. Now, you could also say, well, what about when Steven Stamkos starts to show his age? And what about Ryan? That's a fair point as well.
1: 615-737-1025. We'll continue to take your conversation, your reaction. Yeah, we'll continue the conversation. Words are hard. Well, to continue the conversation about Dylan Larkin and whether the Predators should take a run at him under new management, 615-737-1025. But coming up next, I do want to talk about another element of the Predators. We saw it on display at the news conference. Derek and I talked about this a little bit yesterday. I want to talk about it more coming up next. 615-737-1025. Willie Donick, Derek Mason, Adam Vingan, 1025 The Game.
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11: I'm Fox 17 meteorologist Brett Luna. Today's going to be another really nice day for any outdoor plans. We'll be warm with high temperatures in the upper 80s, and we're going to stay dry. Saturday, we're dry and warmer with highs in the lower 90s. Rain chances return on Sunday.
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19: You know, I said, Mr. Haslam, is the goal here, you know, to make the playoffs, make a wild card, you know, feel good about that and high five each other, you know, or is the goal here to build a team that can compete and try to bring a Stanley Cup to Broadway? And he didn't hesitate, you know, the goal here is to try and win. And that's really, quite honest, you know, all I needed to hear.
1: That was Chris McFarland at his news conference earlier this week, talking about the question he asked Predators owner Bill Haslam that sealed the deal for McFarland to move from Colorado to Nashville. Willie Donick, Derek Mason, Adam Vingan here with you. I am curious to hear from Predators fans. 615-737-1025. How do Predators fans feel about Bill Haslam's work as owner? This is being considered a coup of sorts for Bill Haslam as Predators owner to lure McFarland away from Colorado. And if you listen to the news conference, it was clear it was a difficult decision for McFarland to leave Colorado. But as Elliot Freeman said to us and on this podcast, Bill Haslam said, what is it going to take? And Haslam was able to meet McFarland's demands. And I do think that is, as I said, a feather in the cap for Haslam as an owner. And Willie, Derek and I were talking about this a little bit yesterday. I do think it's important, especially during a time of transition, for an owner to be out front. And I do think that Haslam has done a very good job of this. He has been out there. He's been at all of these news conferences. He's been taking questions. I do think that is of benefit to the Predators and building back up some consumer confidence in the organization after some down years. I told Derek, I think the other team in town could learn a thing or two about having an owner.
0: It's a fair point.
1: Front and center during a time of transition. But I am curious to hear from Predators fans how they feel about Haslam's work as owner. But I do think that for someone who admittedly is new to the game and spent a lot of this season learning the ropes on how to be an NHL owner, I think as his first major decision, you've got to give him a lot of credit.
0: I agree with you. I like that he's been up front and he's weighed in where he feels like he can offer something. He tries to keep it fairly light. And he's also, I think, careful not to try to come across as, hey, I know everything about everything, which some owners, in some sports, they're not afraid to say some things.
1: Like his brother, perhaps?
0: No. Is he really out there talking much? I don't
1: know if Jimmy Haslam is out there.
0: No,
1: as
0: I'm
1: much.
0: Thinking more like the brash Jerry Jones, Daniel Snyder, George Steinbrenner. You know, the ones that, you know, are very brash and I'm in charge. And let me tell you how this game's worked. And everybody's a lot of people are laughing when they're saying that.
1: I understand your point.
0: So there's you have to be comfortable, right? Bill Haslam, the advantage he has is, you know, having been a governor of our state, he's been out in front of people. He knows how media conference works. He knows he's comfortable in front of cameras and things like that. Whereas Amy Adams Strunk clearly is not, you know, and that's, you can't blame her for that. This is her background. So you have to be comfortable and you have to be yourself. So that's maybe a discussion for another day. I would love to hear more about Rob Blake. This just happened. I didn't know that this was coming. If, for example, Rob Blake had been hired as the Predators GM, let's say 2 months ago, Rob Blake was a general manager for a long time in the league. He was a great player. It basically is hiring a Tom Fitzgerald mold, other than the fact that he has no ties to the Predators, which might be right up your alley, Adam. But it's a great blend of what we talked about. You have two new sets of eyes, experienced. They've done a lot of winning. Rob Blake was a great player, and he knows what it's like to be a GM. You have a former player's perspective, and then you have Chris McFarland's perspective as more of an analyst who has come up through the scouting ranks. So I like the blend. It's exactly what I hoped that they would do. I didn't know which order it would be in, who would be the number one, who would be the number two. But I think the model looks like it makes a lot of sense to me. Now, who knows how it's going to work, because nobody can predict the future. But I think you've got some two guys that have really good credentials that hopefully will mesh together. They seem to know each other pretty well.
1: And I know, Willie, that you would get irritated when people would bring this up, the quote-unquote predator way. And I think that these two hires, McFarland and Blake, show that the team is truly embarking on a new era. As you said, had Tom Fitzgerald been hired in the same role Rob Blake was just hired in, which is executive vice president of hockey operations, I'm sure I would have whined about it just a little bit. But the fact that you've got McFarland, who is a proven winner in the front office world, and Rob Blake, a seasoned GM, was the GM of the Kings for 8 seasons. The Kings made the playoffs 5 times in those 8 seasons. They kept running into the Edmonton Oilers in those many of those playoff runs. But it's a different perspective. As Ryan in Nashville says, it's finally good to have an owner who isn't afraid to play it safe and go get the big fish when he can. And I do commend Haslam for that. I don't know what McFarland's salary is. I can't imagine it's cheap. I also can't imagine it's cheap to bring in Rob Blake. So the fact that Haslam was willing to spend the money to overhaul the front office, I think, again, should fill Predators fans with confidence. Now, of course, McFarland and Blake and the rest of the Predators front office have to build a winner, and that's how they'll ultimately be judged. But I've seen a lot of Predators fans talk about a breath of fresh air, having new blood in there without previous ties to the organization. We'll see if people still feel that way if the Predators struggle, but I think a lot of Predators fans, based on those I've seen on the text line, those I've talked to over the past couple of days, they feel refreshed. They feel optimistic about the direction of the team, which is not something we've been able to say in the past few years.
0: I think the next step, too, is to see not only what you start seeing with their moves that will affect the roster, but also underneath the surface, how will this affect the infrastructure people, scouts and analytics people and the other assistant GMs? Do they still have a part of this? Can they mesh together? Or is this the beginning of, you know, some other changes internally? I have no sense one way or the other whether what the plan is there. There have been many times, for example, where a coach comes in and let's use Peter Laviolette when he replaced Barry Trotz, the first coaching change the organization ever made. He brought in one assistant, Kevin McCarthy, who has been his right man, you know, basically he's been his right hand man for his entire coaching career up until that point, until Kevin McCarthy retired a few years ago. Like, he followed him all over the place. Kevin McCarthy was almost had as many addresses as Peter Laviolette, but he kept the rest of the staff intact. And so I don't know what will happen here, but the if you wanted fresh blood, you know, fresh ideas, you're getting that, right? With two guys who come who have worked together before, they have a relationship. They both have different perspectives, but they have definitely come from outside of the Predator family.
1: This is a non sequitur, but it just popped up on my social media feed. So the NHL Combine is going on right now. Derek, I imagine you went to the Combine, right?
2: Yes.
1: I'm sure you had interviews with teams.
2: Yes.
1: Were you asked any off-the-wall questions?
2: Oh, man, that was almost 50 years ago, it seemed like. No, I can't remember. I can't recall any off-the-wall conversations.
1: So Caleb Malhotra, who is expected to be one of the top picks in the NHL draft, his dad, by the way, was just hired as the head coach of the Vancouver Canucks. Apparently, one team asked him this question. Quote, if you were on a desert island and there was no water, but the person next to you had a water bottle, would you kill them and take their water?
0: Jeez.
2: Wow. I mean, who would... I'm going to ask you this. If I asked you that question, would you say, yeah, I'm going to kill the guy and take his water bottle? I think everybody's response would be...
1: By any means necessary, I am a winner. I will murder.
0: Goodness.
2: No, I wouldn't do that. Let's try to find a way where we both can have some water.
1: You're not a winner if you say that.
2: That would be me, because we're both winning, because we're both going to be alive.
1: Well,
2: we both can help one another.
1: But you've got to have that.
2: Nah.
1: I think Connor is going to appreciate
2: Well, Willie, you know who not to be on the island with.
0: Right.
1: You think, guy over you here. Think,
0: I want to know y'all's answers.
2: Exactly.
0: I told you
2: what my answer was.
1: You know, I want someone with ruthless aggression. I want someone who will kill.
2: I am not going on the island with Adam. I tell you that right now.
1: I mean, the only island I'm going on is one where I get to drink out of the pineapple. You know, they put the alcohol and stick the straw in the pineapple. Like
2: I haven't had one of those in a very long time.
1: So that was a question asked of a prospect at the NHL Combine.
2: Wow.
1: If you were on a desert island and there was no water, but the person next to you had a water bottle, would you kill them and take their water? I don't know. I wonder what his answer was. I'm not sure if he answered it or not. Let's go to our phone line, driven by Wilson County, Hyundai.com, and welcome in Mike. Mike, thank you for calling. Please go ahead.
20: Yeah, I'd just like to ask another technical question. Once the Dome Stadium is built and we've got the Titans playing in there, is there a projected cost of what a seat is going to cost with one beer, a hot dog, popcorn, and parking? Has that been projected out yet?
1: Thank you for the call, Mike. Speaking of non sequiturs. But we appreciate the call, Mike.
0: Well, it's a good time for it because we're right up against the hour here. But I think it's a great time to throw this in there. Go to the website of the Titans, see if you can find that out. You won't. they won't tell you what the tickets cost, PSLs cost. They give you this real vague, hey, 75% of the seats or 40% of the seats are worth this or that. They don't give you a chart and say, you know, here's what you're going to pay. You want this seat? Here's what it costs. Don't you think that would be good for the fans? The fans might want to know these things.
2: Yeah, you should, but they haven't done it. They will do it the closer we get to.
0: Don't count on it.
3: Clearly, they just asked you.
2: Yeah, I guess so.
1: Hair Metal Henry says, would I kill him for water? No. For a beer? Absolutely. 615-737-1025. It's about 5 o'clock. It's the offseason. It's time for Ask D-Mace. If you have a question for Derek Mason, call us, text us, 615-737-1025. We'll start that coming up next. Willie Donick, Derek Mason, Adam Vingan, 1025 The Game.
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5: Good afternoon, I'm Connor Newt with your Game Center update. The Chicago Bears have announced they are leaning towards leaving Chicago, as an announcement yesterday by the Bears' board of directors showed that they have voted to advance stadium development in Hammond, Indiana, with the exact site still to be determined. This is, of course, the first time that the Bears' board has voted on any stadium site and will mark a breakaway from the city of Chicago since the franchise's inception in 1919. In the NHL, another wild game in the Stanley Cup Finals as Game 2 tips in the favor of the Carolina Hurricanes. Down 2-0 to the Vegas Golden Knights, the Hurricanes crawl back in it with goals from Jordan Staal, Logan Stankoven, and former Predator Mark Jankowski to send it into overtime tied at 3. Then in overtime, center Seth Jarvis was the hero. Here's the call from Sean McDonough.
4: Here's Svechnikov and Aho. These gentlemen would quiet all the critics wondering where they've been if they score the game winner in overtime. Gostis Bear, they score! Seth Jarvis quiets the critics and ignites the crowd!
5: Tonight, it's Game 2 of the NBA Finals as the San Antonio Spurs look to defend home court against the New York Knicks. The Knicks lead the series 1-0. 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And tonight, on 94.9 The Fan, it's Nashville Sounds Baseball as they continue their series against the Jacksonville Jumbo Shrimp, AAA affiliate of the Miami Marlins. Pre-game at 5:50 and first pitch at 6:05. 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

0: you. Still celebrating the Denison Big Reds National Championship. Willie Sun Mahoney on the mound yesterday to start the game. I can only imagine I can only imagine what you were like at the beginning of the game when Mahoney took the mound in a win-or-go-home game, winner-take-all game.
1: I was thinking, you know, as a dad, you go through all of the scenarios. And I thought Mike Vrabel, when one of his sons was going to Boston College, I think he was a good player, right? And he said, if dads are being honest, you want the team to do well, but you're also, first and foremost, where does my son fit into this? Exactly. I'm focused on my son. Is he playing well? And, of course, you want the team. You want the experience to be great. So I'm always thinking, the night before the championship, you know, he's thrown this incredible game, the best game he's ever pitched, you know, 2 days before. He's only on 2 days rest. He had never thrown nine innings in a game in his life.
2: Whew.
1: And he's had 2 days rest. So, and the coach asked him the night before the championship, is your arm okay? Can you give us a little if we need you? Because you know you're thinking in a two-game scenario, what happens if we lose the first game? What do I have if I've got to play two games? So the pitching coach is right to say, look, everybody's thrown a lot. 8 games in 7 days is what they had to play. And so he's like, I can throw.
2: How many pitches did he throw the game prior to that?
1: Like 110.
2: Right? Ooh, man.
1: And
2: how many pitches are you allowed to throw?
0: As many, right? Well,
1: in college, there's no restriction. Tennessee high school, there's a restriction. Oh, in Little League, obviously, there's
0: the
1: a restriction.
0: What's the restriction in Tennessee high school?
1: 120 is the absolute max that you can throw. Now,
2: without how many days? You got to have a certain amount of days of rest.
1: Right. 120, no matter what.
2: Okay.
1: And then there are other levels that you have to have a certain amount of days off before you're allowed to come back.
2: Okay.
1: And so it's got to be. In fact, there was a team recently, a couple years ago, that got dinged. A guy threw a no-hitter, but he hit the pitch limit. And the other team's like, he went over the pitch limit. And that was a problem. I can't remember the schools involved or exactly how it turned out, but that was a weird thing that came up. You don't have that in college. In fact, a guy threw 145 in the first game against Denison, the first game that they lost. So all that saying, Denison was up 6-2 and knocked out the Division III pitcher of the year, and they're 50-2. So I'm thinking, Hey, he won't have to pitch again. You know, not that I didn't want him to pitch, but I was like, I can relax as a dad.
2: Yes,
1: going,
2: you
1: okay,
2: can just watch the game.
1: We got this. We're taking this baby home. And next thing you know, the other team comes back, and you're going to game three. And now, as that game is ending, I'm thinking, he's in this equation somewhere, and I didn't know where, but. He gave it everything he had. He emptied the barrels, right? And then they had another guy who had not pitched as long as he had. Now, how about this? This is just a story. Freshman. He's been the closer the whole year for Denison. Short really a guy who had not pitched as long as he had. Now, how about this? This is just a story. Freshman. He's been the closer the whole year for Denison. Short reliever. His first game.

0: You win a national championship digging down deep. I mean, it was unreal how what you have to do to climb all the way to the top of the mountain.
1: Let's start Ask D-Mace this way. If you've got questions for Derek, 615-737-1025. Derek, what is the proudest moment you've shared with your son? As I'm sure that was the proudest moment that Willie has shared with Mahoney. What is the proudest moment you've shared with your son?
2: His college graduation. Had nothing to do with me, but just, I mean, you will find this out, Adam, and Willie has found this out, that when you see your kids sort of go through school or go through life and they get to that point, you know, especially a college graduate, and he graduated with honors. So I'm watching him and it's like, man, I'm just so proud of him. Everything that he has accomplished. You know, that was the proudest moment with me, with my son. Cause he wasn't, when I was playing, he was so little. Man, I think once I stopped playing, he might have been five or six. So he was still young. But, you know, when you're just talking about proud moments, I think for my son at least, and for my daughter, it was the same way, just watching them achieve a goal of theirs and a goal of ours as parents for them to graduate college.
0: All right, here's an offshoot to that as a parent-angled question. Adam, you just mentioned this. What's the kid's name? Malhotra's first name?
1: Caleb.
0: Caleb Malhotra. Mm-hmm. So here's the scenario. Caleb Malhotra is one of the top prospects, right? Probably not the top. The team that has the third pick in the draft is the Vancouver Canucks. Guess who's the coach of the Canucks?
1: His dad.
0: Mm.
1: New coach.
2: Oh,
0: Just got hired.
2: Wow, that's interesting.
0: So let's say, Derek, you're the coach of the Canucks.
2: Okay.
0: You got the third pick, and the scouts you're on the board, and they're like, hey, your son, that's who we need to pick here. He's the best. He's number three on our board. Do you think you could pull that? Like, it's one thing to coach your son in Little League, right, or youth. Can you imagine coaching your son at the highest level with all the pressure of that? And your son is 18, a rookie. I mean, that, I don't know. I wonder what your input would be, because I don't know if I could answer that right off the bat. Oh, yeah, take him. You know, like there's so much that would go into that. Like, think about a locker room with veterans.
2: Yeah.
0: You know, the team's in the room. The coach is out of the room. Like, man, that coach, why did he bench me last night? You know, his son's sitting right there. Like, there's a lot of things going on. Yeah.
2: But I think I could from this standpoint, because I've never been that parent. Like, I've caught it how I saw it with my kid. It's like either you can play or you can't. And he will tell you that to this day. I never show preferential treatment because I coached him. I helped coach him when he was in middle school. And when we went to high school, I was like, I'm going to remove myself and just let it be about him. And I just wanted to watch as a parent. But even with that, it was, I know I've been in this sport long enough that I understand and know that if your son isn't good and you play him, you're doing more harm than anything because everybody else sees it. Because
0: I've seen that.
2: I've seen that before where you're looking at a coach and you're like, why is this guy, like, why is he playing him? Like, yeah, like, oh, everybody sees
0: that. Oh, that's the coach's son.
1: Exactly. Oh, that's why
2: he's playing him. So we've all seen it.
1: It's not a coach and a player, but it's a player and a player. LeBron James and Bronny James.
0: Oh,
1: right?
0: Man, was that out there?
2: And that was out there until he proved that he can play. No one talks about it now because, you know, Bronny has come in and he has proven that, hey, listen, I can play in this league. I deserve to be in this league. Now, he took a lot of flack early on because of who his dad is, and we know how they all facilitated him going to the Lakers. But ultimately, when the dust clears, you got to show that you can perform. If you can't perform, me as a head coach and your dad, I can't help you. I can't then say, well, I'm going to put my son out there and everybody in the locker room knows, like, your son ain't that good. Like, why you got him out there? And then when you talk about stuff in the locker room, it's don't tell me what's going on in the locker room. If I'm the head coach and you can't know what I would explain to him right off the bat, what is said about me in the locker room amongst you, keep that in there. I don't need to know anything about it.
1: Quickly, I will share my proudest moment with my son. Now, like,

0: all of my son's 4.5 mm-hmm. years old, and
1: you got some proud moments.
0: Every milestone is fabulous. He's been a fabulous big brother to his brand new baby sister. But I will tell you a random moment where I was really proud of him. Clearly, my son is going to have no athletic genes from me. Mm-hmm. If he becomes a high-level athlete like Mahoney Donick, he's going to have to do it all by himself because it's not coming from me. But I do remember a couple of months ago, my son found my Nintendo Switch and wanted to play. And he chose Mario Golf, mm-hmm. whatever Mario Golf game I had in the Switch. And on his first try playing Mario Golf, he got a par. I was so proud of him. I said, that's my little dude.
1: Have y'all started playing together yet?
0: No, we tried to limit the video games.
1: Uh-huh. Yeah.
0: So only when he finds it, I'll indulge him. But I just showed him how to swing the virtual club.
1: There you go.
0: And he did a great job. So when he's on the PGA Tour one day, I'll tell that story to a reporter. Let me tell you about the time Harlow had a par 4 on Mario Golf when he was 3 years
1: That's
0: old.
1: That's when I knew he was going to be a champ.
0: That's when I knew. That's when I knew. All right, let's get to some actual questions.
2: Aren't you going
0: to
2: ask me about my proudest moment with my son?
0: Is there something we need to know,
1: exactly,
0: Connor?
1: Exactly, Connor.
2: Not that I know.
0: By the way,
2: I just wanted to be included.
0: Quickly, okay. One person says, Willie, great story and experience. Thank you so much for sharing. And congratulations to Mahoney and your family. Several of our kids attended Montessori school with Mahoney. Can't believe they're all grown up. It's a small world.
3: That was a great play. The Montessori Center. A lot of great people going through there.
0: All right. Scott says, hey, Derek, are there any fundamentals to play in the wide receiver position that you feel like are not being taught enough to today's athletes? And along those lines, do you have any common moments or things that seem to happen quite frequently when you're watching a game and watching that position that make you want to scream and throw something at the television in terms of how the position is being played?
1: There's not, because the game has changed so much. And because I even look, when I'm looking at it, I'm watching, it's like, you know, I was watching some old clips they had of Marvin Harrison, and they were talking about Marvin Harrison and him being a technician and him just paying attention to the little things, the routes and top
0: junior
1: of the,
0: or senior?
1: Senior.
0: Okay.
1: Senior. And talk about him at the top of his routes and how he perfected just that technique, those small little things. I looked at that, and I'm like, okay, take me back to my roots. But I also have been able to fast forward and I understand that this game has changed so much. And what I may think is a lack of fundamentals, they're not even using as a part of the game anymore. It's like no longer are you working some of the things that we used to work. They're working on things that, I mean, at the line of scrimmage, it was just like, man, for us, it was like, figure out a way. Pick a side, figure out a way how to get from point A to point B as quickly as possible. You know, don't be making all these moves at the line of scrimmage because the quarterback has to take a drop back and everything has to time on perfectly. So in our minds, it was really working on and honing in on getting off the line of scrimmage as quickly as possible, getting into your route and getting back down out of your route. Nowadays, you see guys at the line of scrimmage messing around for about a second or two and doing all these moves. And I'm like, that's not what I was taught, but I understand this game has changed. So I think they're still doing the fundamental things that are going to keep them, you know, it's at least the great ones. They're going to keep them in this game a long time. I think those that don't practice their skill, don't hone in on their skill and their craft, those are the guys that sort of take off like a rocket and then end up fizzling out once that athletic ability, you know, more and more like the speed is gone. Once the speed is gone, then you truly see who works on their craft and who doesn't.
0: One texter says, Derek, what are your realistic expectations for Jared Curtis, new Vanderbilt quarterback?
1: Man, he's going to take a lot of lumps. Those lumps may not equal losses, but I think he's going to take a lot of lumps. But I think Clark Lea is going to, and that coaching staff is going to try to be as smart as they possibly can or take it as slow as they possibly can with this young guy. They're surrounding him with more players. They have some guys that would carry over from last year. They're not going to put a lot on his plate unless he shows them that he can, you know, digest it and go out there and play. But I think he's going to be okay. I think he's going to take his lumps. But I think that they're going to put guys and they're going to put this team together where they try to minimize the lumps or they try to minimize the mistakes he's going to have. Because, listen, whether you're a four-year starter or a freshman, you're going to have mistakes. And it tend to happen to freshmen more times than not.
0: I do think it's going to be interesting, Willie, to watch Jared Curtis, because Jared Curtis, sort of the antithesis of Diego Pavia. Jared Curtis, more of the traditional quarterback. He wins with his size and his arm talent versus Diego Pavia, who won more with his, I think this is the right word, hopefully, because I'm going to ding myself, guile.
3: Mm-hmm. Fair.
0: So I think that's going to be I think it's going to take Vanderbilt football fans a second to adjust with Jared Curtis at quarterback after a couple of years of Diego Pavia.
3: You know, it's a great thing to sort of throw out there on the front end before we actually see it, because the backstory is Pavia had a lot of influence on Jared Curtis. Nate Bargatze did as well, obviously, mm-hmm. but. Really, the relationship, Pavia really took a liking to Curtis. He was like, you know what? I'm going to go watch this guy play. And Curtis was noticing what Pavia was doing. And clearly, Vanderbilt thinks that the offense that they run is a great fit for Curtis, even though Curtis is bigger. He's got a stronger arm. And he doesn't have the knowledge of the offense that Diego Pavia had when he came to Vanderbilt. So that's going to be the thing that you're mentioning, mm-hmm. Derek. He's got a lot to learn. It's so hard for a kid out of high school mm-hmm. to pick all that up and be ready to go day one, especially with the intricacies that you could see Pavia knowing. But so they're very different in their body types. The hope for Clark Lee is that Jared Curtis can learn what Diego Pavia learned and use his physical gifts, right? Because he can run. He is an athlete, and he's got a rocket of an arm. He's got tools that Diego Pavia will never have. But Pavia was such, like, guile is a great word. He knew exactly what was supposed to happen before the play happened, and he had that great competitive instinct.
0: 615-737-1025. We'll continue to take your questions for Derek. Here's an interesting note from Adam Schefter. New Titans wide receiver Wandale Robinson told Kay Adams on her Up and Adams show that he will be wearing number 4 this season to honor his late friend Rondale Moore. That's nice. 615-737-1025. Also coming up next, do we have an opportunity to see perhaps one of the most villainous teams in the NFL in decades? We'll discuss that coming up next. 615-737-1025. Willie Darnick, Derek Mason, Adam Vingan, 1025 The Game.
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5: I'm Fox 17 meteorologist Brett Luna. Today's going to be another really nice day for any outdoor plans. We'll be warm with high temperatures in the upper 80s, and we're going to stay dry. Saturday, we're dry and warmer with highs in the lower 90s. Rain chances return on Sunday.
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0: Every now and then, I do say to my wife, never gonna get it, never gonna get it.
1: You
0: never
1: do?
0: Never gonna get it, never gonna get it.
2: It's about sending a message.
0: Yes. Sometimes you gotta send
1: I'm not gonna ask the context.
3: Exactly, me either. That. I'm not gonna ask the context
0: I'm
3: either.
0: Going to leave it open to interpretation.
1: Okay.
3: That's why I started laughing. I'm like, I'm not gonna ask.
1: Oh boy. That is, this is a situation. Do not ask
3: exactly.
1: Adam. We just had Ask D-Mace.
0: Yes.
1: Do not ask Adam.
0: Yes.
1: Do not.
2: That's the next segment.
0: Do not no. ask. All right. So earlier this week, I think it was earlier this week, right? Miles Garrett traded from the Cleveland Browns to the LA
2: Don't
0: Rams.
2: Don't ask me yes. because it's a blur
0: yes.
2: the last week, but this I think
0: week,
2: that's true.
0: This week has been a blur. So in the wake of that trade, I guess Aaron Donald came out and floated the idea of returning from retirement and rejoining the LA Rams,
3: mm-hmm.
0: which makes me wonder, if that were to happen, if Aaron Donald were to come out of retirement and join Miles Garrett with the LA Rams, would the Rams be one of the most despised teams in NFL history if that were to happen?
3: Man, people would be people would be upset.
0: Not that people dislike
3: Aaron Donald.
0: I think fan
3: bases would be upset rather
0: yes.
3: than players because I'm surprised he didn't try to come back last year. Because we see this all the time, especially great players like Aaron Donald, where they get to a point in their career and they're like, okay, I want to retire. I've accomplished everything I want to accomplish. And then they get out of the game and then they start to realize like, man, you know, I'm missing the game. You know, it's just, I'm missing that routine and everything else. I'm missing the camaraderie. And they end up coming back, you know, whether it be the next following season or the season after that. So I'm not surprised that he's sort of teetering with or playing with coming back. I think players understand it. It's the fan bases. I'm sure LA Ram fans would be, you know, they would be happy. Extremely happy if he decided to come back.
0: Well, Albert Breer brought this up. The Rams did this once before with Eric Weddle.
3: Mm-hmm.
0: Eric Weddle retired, and then when they went to the Super Bowl and won, was that 2021, 2022, thereabouts? Weddle returned, I think, for the playoffs. He did mm-hmm. not play the entire season, but he came back for the playoffs as a mercenary of sorts. And help the Rams win the Super Bowl, if I have my if my memory serves. So just imagine the Rams, who are hosting the Super Bowl mm-hmm. this season, running through the regular season, and then when the playoffs start, here comes Aaron Donald out of retirement for two or three more games.
2: And it's not really unprecedented because I remember a few years ago, Mike Fisher retired mm-hmm. after the
0: right.
2: Predators went to the Stanley Cup Final.
0: Right.
2: He was the captain,
3: mm-hmm.
2: and decided to come back. Around halfway through the season, maybe a little past the halfway point, and join the team that was the President's Trophy winner to take one more run at the Cup. And they obviously welcomed him back, and he was still really good. It didn't obviously work out, but a couple other guys have done that. You sort of recharge the batteries. Barry Trotz, you know, just on our show,
3: mm-hmm.
2: Adam speculated that maybe Alex Ovechkin would consider that. It's been just a theory that's thrown out there. Would he go just do what Mike Fisher did that at the age he is, rest a little bit more and then be that more effective down the stretch and maybe for a playoff run? These are all the kind of things that are out there. I think, you know, what's funny is I've been in a blur this week, right? When I saw the headline, what a potential Aaron Donald return could look like, I'm like, wait a minute. How could they trade Aaron Donald? He's been retired. Like, return on a trade is what I was thinking. But it's could he come back? But it's been how many years since Aaron Donald has played?
3: It's been two. His last year was 24. So it's been two seasons.
2: So I think
3: and his contract was up. So it's not like he owed them money or he still had a year left on his contract. I think it was up.
0: He hasn't played since the 2023 season.
3: Mm-hmm.
0: So it's been two full seasons.
2: Yeah. Two full seasons
0: since Donald has played. He's also only 35 years old.
3: He just turned 35.
0: A couple weeks ago. Mm-hmm.
2: So that is a great question of what version of Aaron Donald would you have?
3: Mm-hmm.
2: I would think at minimum, if you got a 70% Aaron Donald, that maybe you were thinking, let me just go to this when let's just go to this well when needed. Let's be smart with it. Let's not play him a bunch of snaps. Let's be judicious. Man, yeah, you could have a great role player. The other question is, what does it cost? Like, what's he coming back for? Is he coming? Is he coming back to say, I just want to play? Is it the league minimum?
3: I think it would be.
2: Or you're saying, hey, look,
3: the league minimum for a veteran guy.
2: I mean, that would be a no-brainer, yeah. Right?
3: Because
2: I would think you'd have to go a little higher, right?
3: Not really,
2: to make it worth his while.
3: No, because he would come back because he, in their mind, thinks they have an opportunity. The best opportunity to win a Super Bowl. So this isn't about money. This is about winning another Super Bowl.
2: To me, Adam, that's to your question. What would drive the hate? If the rest of the league's going, oh, great, Aaron Donald's going back for the league minimum to the Rams, mm-hmm. What the heck's going on here?
3: Well, he's a free agent. So
2: right, but other teams were like, hey, I thought you said you were retired. I didn't know you were coming back. If you come, we'll pay you more than the league minimum.
3: He wants to play for the Rams.
2: I only want to play for the Rams. That was what Mike Fisher mm-hmm. did. He was, quote, a free agent.
3: Yeah.
2: But he was basically, look, I am a free agent, but I'm probably just going to stay here. Yeah. I live in Nashville. I'm retired. There was only one team he was going to come back to.
0: I've seen multiple people bring up the 2007 Patriots in this conversation. That's when the Patriots traded for Randy Moss and Wes Welker. That was the team, I think, that lost to the Giants, right, in the Super Bowl.
2: Yeah. The undefeated team, right. Yeah.
3: But Randy wasn't retired then.
0: No.
3: Randy was – he just got traded.
0: We actually speak – we do have some breaking Predators news.
2: Ooh.
0: Nashville Predators President of Hockey Operations, General Manager Chris McFarland announced today that Assistant General Manager and Director of Hockey Operations Brian Poyle is leaving the organization. Hmm. From McFarland, on behalf of the entire Predators organization, I want to thank Brian for his commitment and contributions to our franchise for almost 16 years, including the last 8 as Assistant General Manager. While we are moving in a different direction, Brian's character, work ethic, passion for the game of hockey, love for the Preds, and respect for our fan base was deeply appreciated. We wish him and his family all the best going forward. So we were wondering, with the hiring of Rob Blake, what that could mean for the incumbent assistant GMs. So it's just been
2: announced. I don't know if it's as simple as Rob Blake. Rob Blake obviously has a very different perspective and background on the game than Brian Poyle. Does we talked about Rob Blake as a decorated superstar player for a long, long time. So I don't know if it's just a switch of roles, but I was curious about that. And let me say before anything else, Brian Poyle is 100% class. Mm. I think you know him well enough,
0: yes,
2: Adam. You know, just a
0: good man,
2: a tremendous hard worker, good man,
0: just like
2: raising
0: his
2: family in this city. He is a part of Nashville. So I am. Sorry to hear him go, and I hope that
3: they don't hint to where his next opportunity would be.
0: No. I imagine he'll still want to work in the game. Again, he joined the Predators in the summer of 2010 and ascended to assistant GM, of course, working with his father, David Poyle. And I echo Willie's sentiments that Brian Poyle, a wonderful man, always enjoyed my conversations with Brian. I appreciated him taking an interest in me. Because, you know, when you cover somebody, you know, sometimes it often feels one-sided where you're trying to get to know them, ply them for information. But Brian always made a point to ask me about me, which is a small thing, which
2: yes.
0: I always appreciated.
2: Oh, my goodness. I think that is a great point. I'm glad you said that, Adam, because when you're talking to him, it's not just a let me answer your question about the team, and then I got my own thing doing. He was very, what's the right, authentically
0: yes.
2: interested mm-hmm. in your life, what's going on with you, how are your kids, all of that. So I wish him, I consider him a friend. I've known him for a long time. And I would think he is going to be an asset for somebody in the league, and sometimes something like this can send you, maybe, I don't know whether he was wanting this to happen, thought this was going to happen, saw it coming, didn't see it coming, I don't know. But I think sometimes a shakeup can be a good thing, right? And he goes and he'll be a fresh perspective for somebody else, and his assets will come out and help another organization. And but he knows the game. I can tell you that. He is a very, very good assistant GM who thoroughly knows the league.
0: And Rob Blake will be Chris McFarland's right-hand man as executive vice president of hockey operations. I would assume that McFarland will hire someone to replace Poile in that role. Jeff Kelty, still a member of the organization. Scott Nichols, still a member of the organization for now. But the Predators have just announced that assistant GM and director of hockey operations Brian Poile, David Poile's son, is leaving the organization after 16 years. We wish him the best, as we just said. Really good person and worked really hard with the Predators. I know how loyal he was to the organization, how much it meant to him, how much working with his dad meant to him as well. One texter says, respect to Brian Poile, but I love to see BMAC. Is that what we're calling it? Well, CMAC. I think he meant CMAC. Respect to Brian Poile, but I love to see CMAC rip it all down. Well, you know, the one thing I said to Derek, well, Willie, you were on the show that day as well, was I think one thing that will serve McFarland well, at least at the start, is he does not yet have that emotional attachment to the Predators. Again, you heard how much of an attachment he had to the Avalanche and how he choked up about all of the great time he had in Colorado. But I do think the fact that he has yet to develop that here will help him have a clear-eyed approach to reshaping this organization. And so far, it means the departure of Brian Poile. And we'll see what else comes out of it. 615-737-1025. We'll wrap up the show and the week. Coming up next, Willie Donick, Derek Mason, Adam Vingan, 1025 The Game.
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0: D-Mace, Vingan and Donick, 102.5 The Game. I was tempted to just play the song for the rest of the show. It's a great song.
1: I love this song.
2: It is.
0: It's a fabulous song.
1: Does this bring back memories for you? Willie and D-Mace?
3: Oh, yes.
4: Us old guys, you mean? Yeah.
3: Oh, yeah.
1: No, not like that. This used to be your old song.
0: Right.
1: It did. Yeah, it did.
0: Yes. I mean, Mariah Carey.
2: Yeah.
3: Actually, it wasn't this version, though. It was
1: something
3: about the
1: energy.
3: Artist. Yeah, Big Energy. What was
0: Lado?
3: Yes, Lado. Exactly.
2: Yeah. Lado.
3: Yes. Lado, I almost said Lizzo, Lado. But it's not. It wasn't Lizzo.
0: No, it was not Lizzo.
3: No.
0: It was not Lizzo.
3: I like Lizzo, too. She's got some good ones.
1: Keep that in mind.
0: Yeah. Okay. Oh.
2: Well,
3: I got to get back to the music. It's got to be my turn next week.
1: It is absolutely your turn. You should have some tunes built up.
3: Yeah, I got some.
2: You should have some tunes.
3: Oh, man, I've been up and down the highway so many times. I've had so many playlists going.
0: The theme yesterday was songs with the word summer in the title.
3: That was
0: the theme yesterday.
3: What was today's theme? Do we have one?
1: I just wanted to play some celebratory stuff for
3: okay,
1: you.
3: Okay, good. Yes.
1: Stuff that makes you feel good.
0: We played some good songs yesterday.
2: That.
0: We played, we had Demi Lovato, Cool for the Summer. We had Summertime, DJ Jazzy Jeff and the Fresh Prince.
2: There's no summer without a DJ, a Fresh Prince and Jazzy Jeff. No
0: there were
2: summer.
0: There were multiple Cruel Summers, both Taylor Swift and Bananarama, right? Is that nice?
1: It got cut off though once we learned you guys won the championship. We played Queen for you.
0: Yes, we did play We Are the Champions.
3: Thank you. I got to go back and listen.
1: And Go Big Red as performed by the Oklahoma Marching Band.
3: Mm. All right.
0: Were there any unruly celebrations happening yesterday following the conclusion of the game?
3: I retweeted I got to get the gentleman's name so I can give him full props. But they have a really good videographer who just has a really good knack of capturing the right angle, the right thing. And he was in the spot in the dugout where he watched the winning hit and then sort of followed the team behind as they did the dog pile. It was a great angle of a team celebrating. You could hear them yelling and screaming and. But he wasn't in the pile, but he was right there. It was as if the viewer was with the team. It was really cool.
2: Who was, I want to know, who was in the middle of the pile? Who was the dog pile actually built upon first?
0: Yeah, where was Mahoney in the dog pile?
3: Oh, Mahoney's always on the outskirts.
2: He likes to get the leap.
3: He likes to get the leap to the top. That's the fun part.
2: I don't want to be the guy that starts the dog pile because you're on the bottom.
3: No question. And so the guy, to answer your question, a guy named Jack Lutie has got the hit. And they asked him in the post-game press conference, they said, what was going through your mind once the game's over and you look out and you've got this sea of players coming out of the dugout running right at you? He goes, it was terrifying.
2: I'm sure it
3: was. He goes, I was flashing back. He said, my freshman year when they won the conference tournament, they did a dog pile. Mm-hmm. Or maybe it was a regional or whatever. He said, I got caught on the bottom of that thing.
2: You don't want
3: and
2: to get
3: it, he said, it wasn't a whole lot of fun. I have actually heard, I remember when Vanderbilt first made the College World Series under Tim Corbin, and he revealed that they had practiced the dog pile.
2: Oh.
3: But, you know, those guys are wearing metal spikes. So
2: yes.
3: He said, there was a player or two, you're going to get nicked every now and then. Like, it's good pain, I guess. You're celebrating so much. Like they always talk about weird injuries that had happened to players. The guy sneezes and he throws his back out or something. Ew. They're legendary, but I wonder if anybody's ever, you know, sustained an injury in a dog.
2: Somebody did. Well, a guy from Michigan State, he sustained an injury. The guy that blocked the punt, the Michigan
3: State. Oh, is that right?
2: Yeah. He sustained an injury because he was underneath the dog.
3: The celebration?
2: Yeah.
3: Oh, my gosh. Even with all his equipment.
2: Yeah. He sustained an injury.
3: Oh, no.
2: Yeah. That's what I said, man. Dog piles are dangerous, man.
3: Yeah.
0: In case you missed it, right before we went to break, there was breaking Predators news. The organization announced the departure of assistant GM and director of hockey operations, Brian Poile, David Poile's son, after 16 years with the organization. As the Predators continue to reshape their front office, Rob Blake, Hall of Fame defenseman, former Kings GM, joining the organization earlier today, or at least it was announced earlier today, as the executive vice president of hockey operations alongside Chris McFarland. Tonight, game two of the NBA Finals, Knicks at Spurs. Knicks lead the series 1-2. to zero. Monday, I believe, is game three at Madison Square Garden. But game three and game four at Madison Square Garden is not going to be the biggest event held at Madison Square Garden, because reportedly Taylor Swift and Travis Kelce are going to get married at Madison Square Garden. Can you think of a more unromantic setting than Madison Square Garden?
2: I wonder whose idea was it.
0: Well,
2: was it hers? Was it his? Was it a joint thing? Like, yes, let's have it at Madison Square Garden.
0: Well, the New York Post, because the New York Post hasn't had new Diana Rossini Mike Vrabel pictures to post lately. The New York Post reports, a source tells the paper, that when it came to picking a place for the high-profile occasion, privacy was of number one importance to them both. The source added that the potential plan would involve guests being transported to the venue on blacked-out buses and take advantage of MSG's multiple entrances and highly secure infrastructure. While it seems an odd choice for a ceremony, a source tells us if you have billions, you can transform the space into a wedding venue.
2: Hey, if you got that type of money, you can do whatever. You can try to do whatever you want, or you have more leeway to do things like that. So, I mean, congratulations to them.
1: Will she come out to Welcome to New York? We'll
2: see. Yeah, exactly.
0: A little too on the nose.
2: I guess she couldn't have it. A little too on the nose. Well, maybe they should wait till next year and have it at the new stadium.
0: I'm just imagining people hawking hot dogs outside of Madison Square Garden, because if you've been to New York City and if you've been to a game or an event at Madison Square Garden, there's no shortage of hot dog pretzel vendors out there. Just people camped out, hoping to catch a glimpse of the newlywed couple.
2: Somebody's going to sneak in and get some pictures.
1: If the Knicks win the championship, they should plan the parade and the wedding on the same day.
0: Ooh.
2: That'd be bad.
0: Get on it, Mom Donnie. That's all I'm saying. That would be interesting.
2: But okay, if you are a Tennessean, the Nashvilleian, would you be kind of upset that she's choosing to have her wedding?
0: Well,
2: in New
0: I know
2: York?
0: She grew up here, correct?
2: Yeah. Yeah.
3: Sort of, not her whole life, right. But part of her.
0: Robbie Stanley has good stories about Taylor Swift when they were younger.
2: But people claim, you know, Taylor Swift. She's from Nashville. She's from Tennessee.
3: Right.
0: Hendersonville specifically, I think.
3: Yes, sounds right. Yeah.
1: She shot her music video at my high school.
0: Oh, which one?
1: It's one of the older ones. I think it was Love Story.
0: Oh, look at that.
2: I thought you were thinking
3: I thought you said which high school?
2: Yeah, that's
3: I was like, does he not remember what high school? He's not that far removed from high school.
2: That's what I was thinking. Like, you
3: that was last high week. What high school? I was like, did you go to five high schools?
2: Is your transfer? NIL deal? What happened here?
3: I wish.
2: Oh, man. Yeah, no, I just wanted to ask that question. Like, her Nashville fans, they were, you know, why are you having it in New York? You're not from New York.
0: She's big time.
2: I guess so.
0: We're not as big time as New York, I guess.
2: Mm-hmm. I have mine in my backyard.
3: All right, so do the Spurs hold serve and keep this?
0: Yes, back to basketball. Yeah.
3: I want to see a series here. Like that first game, that was a great game, right? It was knockdown, drag out. You had the whole drama of Brunson leaving and coming out. How about Brunson, man?
2: He's a beast.
3: He is a bulldog. Is he not?
2: Yeah, he is the reincarnation of Isaiah Thomas. That's who he is. Because he is tough as nails. I mean, or as tough as a $2 steak, as Vrabel would say. Hmm. He's not afraid to go in the middle with those big trees. He play a physical brand of basketball. And it's just Isaiah Thomas all over again. A small guy leading this team, and hopefully he can lead them to a NBA championship. But I want it to be like old school, Willie. The first two are taken by the home team. Well, it didn't happen that way. And then the next two is taken by the home team. And then after that, all bets are off. Now we get into the series.
0: The other question, too, is if the Knicks win the NBA Finals, will Madison Square Garden be standing in time for Taylor Swift and Travis Kelce's wedding?
2: I'm telling you, if they win a championship, New Yorkers are going to be insufferable.
0: They already are.
2: They are.
0: I mean, I am the son of two of them, and I love them. But, you know.
2: Boy, you ain't going to be able to tell them nothing. Nothing. Like, nothing.
0: What's funny is my dad who was born and raised in Queens, mm-hmm. grew up a Celtics fan. He actually did not grow up a Knicks fan.
2: Oh, wow. How did that happen?
0: I don't remember. Yeah. I'm sure he got beat up about it a lot.
2: Yeah.
0: But
2: yeah, living in New York, I'm sure he did.
3: Yeah.
0: Yes.
2: That's like if the Yankees win, like Yankees fans are already insufferable, they will be even more. It's just like, okay, the Knicks won. It's like, gosh, man.
0: I do want to see how Victor Wembanyama rebounds and scores and blocks and steals. but I want to see how he rebounds from a poor performance in game one. Hopefully,
2: you're just talking about that, Willie.
0: Hopefully no one will run on the court and try to get a selfie with him.
3: What in the world was that?
0: We talked about that to start the show
3: yesterday.
0: Did you
3: guys think that was AI or something? I had to do a double take. I was like, is that real?
0: No, because people are dumb enough to actually
3: But like usually the game, if – like somebody runs on a football field or a baseball field, they don't show the guy, right? They make a point not to show the person. Yeah, but that guy got out there so quick. What do we do? And then Mike Breen was like, this idiot goes on for a selfie. You know, but he had no choice. He was like, everybody saw it, so I guess I have to talk about it.
2: Yeah.
3: That was weird.
0: Yesterday we were asking listeners for the most unhinged things they've done to meet a professional athlete. That was the start of yesterday's show. In regards to this fan running out on the court.
3: The fan, like, what do you think was going through? Like, he was determined to keep the phone in the hand. He was like, I know they're gonna tackle me. They're gonna beat me up. They're gonna be rough. But by golly, I'm keeping this video going because they're not gonna take it from me. I wonder if they, like, confiscated his phone. Like, you are not posting this.
2: He posted it.
3: He posted it?
2: Well, yeah, was that him posting it?
3: He did? Did he post it?
1: Yeah, it's a video.
2: Oh, yeah, it's him. Yeah.
0: He did, yes.
3: I'm not looking. I'm not giving him the satisfaction of getting him the click.
1: Wimby's face isn't even in it. You just see his chest. It cuts off. Chest.
0: I hope it was worth it. He is now banned from every NBA arena for life.
2: Well, he's not a true fan because a true fan wouldn't have done that because they wouldn't have wanted to be barred from all arenas.
3: I think he should be locked in a closet for like a week. That's a real a penalty. Banned from games. Like, he can sneak in. You can have a wig.
2: No, but we were just talking about that too yesterday.
0: All of these arenas have facial recognition technology.
2: He's gonna be able to walk.
3: You don't think he can get this guy? Like, it's gonna be a thing. Like, he's gonna be like, I'm getting in.
2: Oh, he's gonna try. Yes,
3: I'm gonna find a way in.
2: I would try too. If I got banned, I would try to see if they're gonna uphold this ban. And if you get in one time, you go like, okay.
3: You know what? If you really want to punish him, take his phone.
2: Well, he doesn't have the video anymore.
3: He's going to be lost without that phone.
2: Oh, man.
0: Well, we'll see what happens tonight. Game 2 of the NBA Finals, Knicks at Spurs, a 7:30 p.m. Central tip-off, or thereabouts, on ABC. The Stanley Cup Final continues tomorrow. Carolina at Vegas series tied at 1. If the first two games are any indication, Game 3 will be one to watch for sure. That will do it for us today and this week. We hope you had a wonderful time. We sure did. Once again, a big shout-out to Mahoney Donick and the Denison Big Red D3 National Champions. We are so proud. But that will do it for us this week. We will be back on Monday, 3 p.m. Have a wonderful and safe weekend. We'll talk to you then.
2: Be loved, love on your people. Have a safe, blessed, and wonderful weekend. I love you. The team loves you. Hear that music. Don't you forget about us, because we will not forget about you. We will be back on these airways starting at 3 p.m. Monday to talk about everything that happened in the world of sports over this weekend. As I always say, we're going to be talking and
1: you're going to be listening.
2: Peace. Congratulations again to the Denison Big Red and Mahoney Donick.
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20: Good afternoon, I'm Connor Newt with your Game Center update. The Chicago Bears have announced they are leaning towards leaving Chicago, as an announcement yesterday by the Bears' board of directors showed that they have voted to advance stadium development in Hammond, Indiana, with the exact site still to be determined. This is, of course, the first time that the Bears' board has voted on any stadium site and will mark a breakaway from the city of Chicago since the franchise's inception in 1919. In the NHL, another wild game in the Stanley Cup Finals as Game 2 tips in the favor of the Carolina Hurricanes. Down 2-0 to the Vegas Golden Knights, the Hurricanes crawl back in it with goals from Jordan Staal, Logan Stankoven, and former Predator Mark Jankowski to send it into overtime tied at 3. Then in overtime, center Seth Jarvis was the hero. Here's the call from Sean McDonough.
21: Here's Svechnikov and Aho. These gentlemen would quiet all the critics wondering where they've been if they score the game winner in overtime. Gostis Bear, they score! Seth Jarvis quiets the critics and ignites the crowd!
20: tonight. It's game two of the NBA Finals as the San Antonio Spurs look to defend home court against the New York Knicks. The Knicks lead the series 1-0. Pre-game starting right here on 102.5 at 6:30 and tip-off at 7:30. And tonight on 94.9 The Fan, it's Nashville Sounds Baseball as they continue their series against the Jacksonville Jumbo Shrimp, AAA affiliate of the Miami Marlins. Pre-game at 5:50 and first pitch at 6:05. 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
3: Tanner lobs it in. 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
23: Oh, on these Twitter streets, that in the grand scheme, the New York Knicks would never matter. But guess what? We here now. I don't want to hear none of that. I don't want anybody.

0: Who do you like to win game two tonight, Seth?
1: Look, I'm a diehard Knicks fan. I was there when Willis came out of the tunnel, man. I mean, you know, DeBuscher and Frazier and Barnett and Monroe and, I mean, Stallworth. I mean, those were my guys. Bradley, those were my guys. I mean, I would turn the lights on and turn the TV on with no sound so I didn't get caught by my parents with the, you know, the bunny ears you put on the TV to get the station in. And but the Spurs are going to win it again, too. Yeah, let's put it this way. If the Spurs don't win game two,
0: mm-hmm.
1: right, they've got to win game two.
0: I think we lost Seth Greenberg because I think a Spurs fan got a hold of his phone and said, wait a minute, we don't want to think about losing game two, but he does a fantastic job as an ESPN basketball analyst. Hit him on the socials at Seth on Hoops when it comes to Seth Greenberg. So who do we like to win game two tonight? And who is our call of the week? Here's a hint. She was really, really, really, really good from Tampa, Florida. He's Harry Douglas. I'm Freddie Coleman. Extra Love Friday, Freddie and Harry on ESPN Radio, the ESPN app, and SiriusXM Channel 80.
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